0: Asked who might succeed former press secretary Caroline Leavitt.
1: I don't know, man. No, I don't think so.
2: During the White House daily briefing, a reporter asking Vice President J.D. Vance if Maria Bartiromo from Fox News will be the next press secretary now that she's departed the network.
1: You know, I just saw the news literally as I walked out before. I love Maria. I think she's an amazing person, amazing talent. I don't get involved in the personal drama of media stations. In fact, I'd like to invite Peter Ducey to come up here and answer a question about what happened to Maria.
2: Laura Winters reporting.
0: Norway has seized a Russian vessel to enforce a massive Ukrainian arbitration claim.
3: Norwegian authorities impounded the Russian vessel in the Arctic archipelago on Wednesday at the request of Ukraine's Naftogaz, aiming to enforce a $4.22 billion arbitration award. The case stems from Russia's 2014 illegal annexation of Crimea and its seizure of Iranian energy assets. In 2023, The Hague ordered Russia to pay the vast sum to the Ukrainian state-owned energy company for the seizures. After Russia's refusal to pay the award, Naftogaz petitioned national courts seeking court orders to seize Russian commercial assets as compensation. I'm Charles Tillotasma.
0: The Missouri Supreme Court has blocked a new U.S. House map backed by President Trump from being used in the November election. The court ruled Thursday that the map cannot be used until voters first get a chance in November to uphold or reject it. On Wall Street, the Dow by 624 points, the Nasdaq rose 366, the S&P advanced 81. More on these stories at townhall.com.
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0: Tech stocks once again lead a Wall Street rally. We hear more about all of today's market activity from financial correspondent Seth Soutel reporting from New York City.
5: Stocks rose on Wall Street as bond yields fell back some more, taking some pressure off the stock market. The S&P 500 rose 1.1% Thursday. The Dow climbed 1.2%. The Nasdaq Composite rose 1.4%. Nvidia climbed 1.8%. The giant chip company said it would buy the artificial intelligence platform Hugging Face for $13 billion. Oil prices barely budged after rising sharply earlier in the week. Treasury yields fell in the bond market. The yield on the 10-year Treasury pulled back to 4.77%. Lower yields make it cheaper to borrow money by lowering rates on mortgages and other kinds of loans. Seth Soutel, New York.
0: News and analysis at townhall.com. From Washington, I'm Keith Peters reporting. Migrants have been rescued in the Atlantic, but authorities say more than 80 people have died after the boat departed from Gambia some 27 days ago. Correspondent Jennifer King reports.
6: A wooden boat carrying West African migrants was spotted drifting in the Atlantic south of the Canary Islands on Wednesday. Approximately 44 dehydrated and disoriented survivors were brought to safety on Gran Canaria, many collapsing and too sick to walk, while five bodies were discovered aboard. According to the Red Cross, the survivors, all men and boys from Mali and Senegal, reported leaving Gambia and being at sea for nearly a month. They told the Red Cross more than 100 people were originally on board. As people died, survivors tossed their bodies in the ocean until they had no more strength to do so. Helena Moleno with Walking Borders, a nonprofit migrant rights group, said the boat was at sea for 27 days and 83 people died on the voyage.
0: That's correspondent Jennifer King reporting. More at townhall.com.
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8: You know, is it just me, or have the states, you know, the 50 states, not all 50 states, but the attorneys general for all of these states seem a whole lot more active these days? Oh, welcome, by the way, to American Ground Radio. So glad that you could be with us today. Because Louisiana is now joining this Federal Trade Commission lawsuit against Amazon. And it's like 22 other states that have come together to file suit against Amazon, alleging that Amazon has secretly manipulated the auctions that sellers pay to advertise products on the Amazon.com website.
9: So the live advertising auction. So essentially what happens is if you want to do online advertising, and a lot of different companies do this, you can say, okay, I'm willing to pay a certain amount for my advertising, between, you know, 5 cents per click or 1 cent per click or whatever, and I won't pay any more than 15 cents per click or 15 cents per view or whatever it is. And what happens is, as the web page loads in, that auction automatically goes into effect. And so whichever companies have said, I want to advertise to a viewer or somebody that's pulled up this web page that is in this area, that is this demographic or whatever, because of all those cookies on your computer, if that matches what the advertiser says they want to do, the auction automatically goes into effect. And then whichever corporation, whichever company had said when they set up their parameters, this is how much we'll pay, whichever one had the highest bid, that's who gets the ad.
8: Yeah, so if you're selling pork rinds, let's just say you're in the pork rind business.
9: As we all are.
8: And you're selling it on Amazon. So basically, your ad would be a sponsored ad.
9: Right.
8: But you would only pay the amount necessary to beat the next highest ranked bidder.
9: Great point. So you're selling pork rinds, and I'm selling skateboards, all right? And I say, I will do 10 cents per eyeball, and you say, I'm going to do 15 cents per eyeball. Well, then technically you should only have to pay 10.1 cents, right?
8: Well, yeah.
9: Or maybe if you have it on that level.
8: Whatever. It could be a 1 cent difference.
9: You shouldn't have to pay the 15 cents. You should only pay just enough to beat my bid.
8: But, you know, the reason that it's so competitive, obviously, is because visibility on Amazon's site, mm-hmm. you know, it determines whether a product succeeds or disappears.
9: It could.
8: Beneath thousands of competitors.
9: Right.
8: So what happened was, in plain English, what the FTC is alleging in this lawsuit, and 22 other attorneys general have joined the lawsuit. They say that Amazon acted as the auctioneer,
9: mm-hmm.
8: and then they created an imaginary bidder, and then used that imaginary bidder to raise the total, to raise the winner's bill. So if you were bidding to advertise, you would say, okay, I'm going to pay 10 cents or I'm right. going to pay 5 cents per click, whatever it is. Well, Amazon would up your ante and basically say, well, this bidder, which mm-hmm. is an imaginary bidder, is actually offering 6 cents per click. And then you would go, oh, well, I don't want to be left out. Okay, I'll do 7 cents per click.
9: But all of this is happening in software behind the scenes. You're not actively bidding. This is all automated bidding.
8: Exactly.
9: Based on the parameters that you've set up when you set up your ad in the first place. So unless you're actually in the software looking at it, you would never know that Amazon's doing this.
8: No, but the problem isn't this, what they call a second price auction. That's okay. how Amazon operated, where the winner only pays the amount necessary to beat out the next highest ranked advertiser. Right.
9: right?
8: What happened was Amazon became dissatisfied, apparently, with the revenue that this, what they call a second price auction, in terms of the revenues that it was generating.
9: Okay.
8: And so then they started making up a bidder. So it was an imaginary bidder. It was programmed. This is all automated. I mean, there's no one sitting there at Amazon going, oh, well, I see that Stephen Parr is selling pork rinds, and he's willing to pay a nickel per click. And then they
9: it's all in the system.
8: All automated
9: right.
8: based on the algorithm.
9: Yeah.
8: And so
9: Deus ex machina, right?
8: Basically, what the FTC is alleging is you're talking about billions of dollars, which means this is a huge class lawsuit.
9: Right. I mean, massive fraud.
8: Absolutely.
9: And one of the things I think that most people who've used Amazon, and I've got family members that do selling on Amazon. I've got a lot of people that buy Amazon. I think it's fair to say that the product has become more difficult for the end user in recent years. Amazon has intentionally been hiding some of the search results that used to come up top, and now it's like advertisements for stuff that's kind of like what you're searching for, but not what you're actually searching for. So just natural searching on Amazon has become much more difficult, and Amazon's really focused more on the advertising aspect of it rather than your search queries of it, and it's made the whole process much less enjoyable for shoppers.
8: Amazon took in $68 billion last year in ad revenues,
9: yeah.
8: and that does not make them the largest digital advertising business. Google and Meta are much larger, but
9: that's on top of their sales business.
8: Oh yeah, no,
9: right?
8: This is just digital advertising.
9: Right. That's not even for the sale. That's just the advertising to get you to look at the product that you don't want to buy in the first place.
8: Exactly. And so there's 500,000 advertisers, and maybe some in our listening audience right now.
9: Right.
8: 500,000 advertisers. These were small and medium-sized businesses. And so Louisiana has joined Alaska, Arizona, Florida, California, New York, 16 other states, and they're all seeking restitution and civil penalties and refunds. So, you know, if you advertise with Amazon,
9: yeah.
8: you know, you may be looking at some money coming back to you. I'm not quite sure. But look, and I think, you know, advertising expenses become part, this is the part where it affects you and me,
9: okay.
8: all of us, not right. just the small and medium-sized businesses that advertise on the Amazon website.
9: Okay.
8: Because advertising expenses become part of a seller's cost of doing business. And when those costs rise, the seller absorbs the loss. I shouldn't say they absorb the loss. They incur the loss, and then they increase the prices to the consumer. Or they just leave the marketplace because they can't afford to compete with this imaginary bidder that Amazon created.
9: You've had a lot of the sellers that are on Amazon, the vendors on Amazon have become much more dissatisfied with the way Amazon operates. But the problem is that there's nothing else that quite has the reach of Amazon.
8: Well, and Amazon, you know, just they strongly deny the allegations. They say that it's all legitimate and there's nothing made up about it. So we'll see.
9: We'll find out in court. Let's get to the top three things you need to know. First thing you need to know, the lead prosecutor into the corruption cases in East Baton Rouge Parish has resigned to take another job. Joe Lebeau was leading up the attorney general's corruption probe into East Baton Rouge politics. So far, that probe has led to multiple indictments against former Capital Area Transit administrators, city council members, and the superintendent of East Baton Rouge Public Schools. Now Lebeau is heading to work for the West Baton Rouge District Attorney, Tony Clayton. Clayton told WAFB Lebeau has a reputation as a great prosecutor, will be a good fit for the high-profile crimes his office has been prosecuting recently.
8: Well, you know, his reputation obviously grew from the work that he did for the state attorney general, for Liz Merle.
9: But that's going to be a blow to Liz Merle and to the prosecuting team.
8: They got a lot of talented people there.
9: But they need to get convictions out of these, or the attorney general's office is going to have a lot of egg on its face. Second thing you need to know, it looks like the state of Louisiana is going to take over operations of the town of Cullen, Louisiana. At a hearing this week, it has revealed the town has more than $332,000 in outstanding bills and can't pay its employees. Several city employees have been working just on IOUs. It appears the town has less than $10,000 in their bank accounts currently. So the State Fiscal Review Committee approved the appointment of a fiscal administrator to take over the day-to-day operations of Cullen's. No start date has been issued for the fiscal administrator to begin work.
8: So $332,000.
9: Yeah, in outstanding bills.
8: You get a group of investors, and they buy the city of Cullen.
9: For what?
8: I don't know. I mean, you know, I'm sure there's some...
9: Why would you want to buy the city of Cullen?
8: I don't know. I mean, it might be worth looking into if you got a group of folks together.
9: Or maybe we just need to stop electing people who don't know what they're doing to office and start electing people who do know what they're doing, regardless of what party they're in.
8: Well, if somebody puts out $332,000, I guarantee you they'll know exactly what to do.
9: And the third thing you need to know, the Medicaid provider Healthy Blue is leaving the Louisiana market. That's according to the Louisiana Department of Health this week. Healthy Blue is ending its operations in the Pelican State at the end of this year. That means their nearly $300,000 customers will need to be moved to a different Medicaid provider. 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
8: Wait, who's leaving?
9: Healthy Blue.
8: Healthy Blue.
9: Yeah, Healthy Blue's leaving.
8: Okay. Well, all right. Just wondering.
9: We'll be right back, stick around.
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15: Looking at today's forecast, it'll be a high of 68. Actually, that's the high for the next 365 days with 100% fresh air.
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0: 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I'm Steve Barber, Louis R. Avalone.
1: You know what? Tim Brando, the veteran sports broadcaster, he lives in Shreveport,
0: yeah,
1: or Bossier City, but he's a Louisiana native, and he is not liking at all what Lane Kiffin is doing with respect to getting or allowing former NFL. I mean, these are NFL players that were on the roster for NFL preseason games last month, and they got cut, right? Didn't get a contract.
0: Right.
1: And now they're suiting up for the Fighting Tigers. Now,
0: okay,
1: we talked about that a little bit yesterday and how – I don't know how you felt about it. I think you were against it. I think we were both on the same page.
0: I mean, I'm against it, but by the same token, given what the NCAA is these days, I'm not surprised by it. It was frankly inevitable because college football is no longer about student-athletes, hasn't been for a long time. It is a farm league for the NFL, and that's it. And in the farm leagues for Major League Baseball, you can go up to Major League Baseball, and you can go back down to the minors, and they could do it all the time. So why not college football? I mean, let's just be honest about what college football is these days.
1: Well, and Tim Brando thinks it's made the Tigers just a laughing stock of the country.
0: Sure does.
1: That Lane Kiffin, you know, he just doesn't agree with that whole decision to allow a professional football player, and whether you want to call them a former professional football player, I mean, to the extent that they were on the roster. I think one of the players was on the roster for the Cleveland Browns.
0: Yeah.
1: And now they're practicing with a NCAA, LSU, you know, the LSU Tigers, the Fighting Tigers.
0: I mean, at least it's an SEC team. I mean, it's not like they went down to UT El Paso or something.
1: No, I get that. But I just think this is – I think it's a bad move. And, of course, Tim Brando just eviscerated Lane Kiffin.
0: And I don't disagree with Tim Brando. I'm just like, that ship has sailed. Look at how Lane Kiffin was brought to LSU in the first place. You think the folks at Ole Miss think that was an above-board process? No. Lane Kiffin, Ole Miss makes it to the bowl games. He coaches Ole Miss to the best season they've had in decades, perhaps ever. And then he's not even there for the bowl game. He coached them too.
1: But you know what?
0: Talk about just gutting any respectability for college football. Where's the loyalty? Where is the dedication to craft? Where is the dedication to the players? It's not there.
1: Well, and Lane Kiffin is like, okay, you know, I know a lot of folks don't agree with us suiting up former NFL players to be on our roster. But at the same time, he also is using player leadership. That's what he calls it. He says that the player leadership council,
0: okay,
1: is perfectly fine with the Tigers signing returning fifth-year players to the roster. And those returning fifth-year players include NFL tight end Daquan Wright, mm-hmm, who are now, you know, now practicing with the Tigers. Notre Dame has a fifth-year. Or Notre Dame defensive end, this Junior Tulamaka, mm-hmm, I probably butchered his name, he transferred to the Tigers. Again, he is a fifth-year player. And what Lane Kiffin is saying is, well, he asked his player leadership council whether they were okay with the Tigers signing, you know, fifth-year players to the roster this late into the preseason. And he said they were fine with it. Quarterback Sam Levitt said the team leaders wanted their coach to do what he thought could make the team better. And my question is, that's kind of being on a hostage situation. I mean, are you really, here you are, you're the quarterback, or you're on this leadership council, and the coach comes to you and says, you're okay with us, you know, suiting up former NFL players and fifth years this late into the preseason.
0: But
1: what are you going to say?
0: But how many players for LSU actually transferred from other schools anyway? This whole name, image, and likeness issue, the whole open transfer portal, all of this stuff has fundamentally changed the nature. It was in this path, by the way. We were already in this direction, but it has absolutely fundamentally changed the nature of college football. So, what are these players going to do? Well, you know, these guys haven't been here all 4 years. They don't have any loyalty to the school. And most of the players aren't going to really have loyalty to the school.
1: Okay, well, then you know what? Let's stop calling them student athletes.
0: Yes, I agree.
1: Let's just, I mean, that's a nostalgic phrase at this point. If we're gonna allow NFL players.
0: It's minor league football, guys.
1: I mean.
0: It is minor league football. That's what it is. These are farm teams for the NFL.
1: And look, I'm not necessarily opposed to the whole name, image, and likeness.
0: I don't have a problem.
1: Although Nick Saban certainly is.
0: I get that, but Nick Saban's wanting the old nostalgia of this was student athletes. This is not student athletes anymore. These are professional athletes. When you get paid for your name, image, and likeness because you're on a sports team, and by the way, you have to let the players make that much money because the school started this.
1: Okay.
0: The school started by making as much money off of this as they could with all those massive stadiums.
1: Real quick, I know we're running out of time, but let's say suppose someone spends 2 years in the NFL.
0: Okay.
1: Gets released. Uh-huh. They're 25 years old.
0: Okay.
1: And they discover some loophole that allows them to go to college for a fifth year, right?
0: They got one more year of eligibility.
1: Should LSU be able to recruit that player?
0: Sure. Why not?
1: Okay. Well, then there's no meaningful distinction anymore, in my opinion, between college athletics and professional athletics.
0: I am so glad you've come around to my way of thinking.
1: Well, I think that's wrong.
0: I agree it's wrong. I'm just saying that's what it is. That is what college football now is. It is not about student athletes. It is not about loyalty to your school. You remember the Beach Boys? They had that "Be True to Your School" song. Be true to your school, just like you would to your girl. Remember that song?
1: No, I don't. Oh, what are you talking about?
0: That's a great song. You should go listen to the Beach Boys.
1: I should. Okay.
0: But a lot of people may not know what the heck I'm talking about because who sings about being true to your school? I mean, forget about it.
1: Well,
0: it's not about school loyalty. It's not about love of the Tigers. It's not about any of that. It's about I'm going to get mine.
1: Because, you know, if you never finished your degree and you entered, you know, you get signed.
0: You signed up
1: for
0: the draft. You get signed.
1: But you never completed your degree program.
0: Right.
1: So if you did get cut loose a couple of years into your NFL career,
0: go back and get your degree.
1: You say, well, I'm going to go back and finish my degree. And, oh, by the way, I'm going to suit up for the Tigers.
0: You know, this is one of the things that actually I do really admire about Emmitt Smith back when he played for the Cowboys. Because he came out, he was at the University of Miami. He came out early to go to the draft, got drafted by the Cowboys. They go and win three Super Bowls. But Emmitt said he went back to school taking classes at the University of Miami because he wanted to make his mama proud of him that he actually got the degree. Here's a guy with Super Bowl
1: wonderful.
0: Rings.
1: That's
0: Here's
1: wonderful.
0: A guy with trophies, right? And he wanted to make his mom proud because he wanted to get the student part right.
1: Okay. But I'm going to say this. Once you graduate to the NFL,
0: yeah.
1: you don't get to come back.
0: Why not?
1: Because otherwise we're heading into absurdity.
0: We've already.
1: I mean, what's next? A 27-year-old former NFL quarterback enters the portal?
0: Yeah.
1: Oh, come on.
0: You could actually have a quarterback who's been to the NFL, won Super Bowls.
1: What about the actual students?
0: What about them?
1: I mean, are they going to – so now we're going to get former NFL players to get cut.
0: Yeah.
1: They're going to make up, what, the majority of the roster of a college?
0: Yeah, I don't think it'll ever be more than 20%. But, yeah.
1: Jeez.
0: It'll happen.
1: Oh, man.
0: But you're
1: – then you're killing. You've murdered collegiate football altogether.
0: It's still going to be every bit as popular as it has.
1: No.
0: Because people just want to win. That's why the stadiums are so big. It's why the transfer portal went in. It's why name, image, and likeness. People just want to win.
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9: I'm from Destrehan, Louisiana, suburb of New Orleans. 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Bye-bye.
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11: 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It's outrageous. Grab the hatchet, fellas.

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1: You know, you talk about playing the only card you have. And look, Colin Kaepernick has every right to keep making his argument. And his argument is, you know, that basically he's been blackballed from the NFL because of his political views. And so now he's back in the headlines because he's got this memoir or book that he is hawking now to tell his story.
0: He's 38 years old.
1: I mean, he hasn't
0: played. And hasn't played
1: in 10 years. 2016.
0: Yeah, so he's not being blackballed for his politics. And he was given some tryouts, even, you know, a year or two after he was dropped by San Francisco.
1: True.
0: He was given tryouts, and they cut him because he wasn't that good. You think he's better 10 years after having not played than he was
1: know.
0: A year after having not played?
1: I mean, he's getting a lot of work out being the victim. I'm not quite sure what that does for you.
0: Look, Tim Tebow. Tim Tebow took the Denver Broncos to the playoffs, to the AFC Championship game.
1: Yep.
0: He lost, right?
1: Yep.
0: Okay. And then he was cut.

0: Light is what it is called, and it's coming out September the 15th. He says he still works out every morning at 4:30, you know. Good for him.
1: Okay, Joe Piscopo works out every morning. Okay, Joe Piscopo, the comedian from Saturday Night Live who went into weightlifting, and he's 78. That doesn't mean he should be playing in the NFL.
0: Right, it doesn't entitle him to an NFL contract. I mean, there are thousands of athletes working their tails off who aren't playing professional football.
1: What are you doing, Pilates? You doing Pilates? Oh, we should sign you.
0: But here's the thing. I think that – I don't know that he was incapable of playing another NFL snap, you know, after the whole debacle or the whole – story of him kneeling at the national or at the playing of the national anthem.
1: He had already been benched by the time he was kneeling.
0: Right. I mean, so he's what, 47?
1: 38.
0: Okay. So what are we looking at here? Another 10 years? He's going to be telling us, well, the reason the Kansas City Chiefs haven't called is because Roger Goodell is keeping him out of the league?
1: All right. Let's.
0: I mean, is that. I mean, at some point, the card expires. The card you're playing, the victim card that you're playing, is going to expire. And maybe that's what makes this entire story so fascinating. Because Kaepernick became vastly more culturally significant for not playing football than he probably ever would have been by continuing to play it. Think about that. His protest, that's why I say, his protest is his brand. And his absence is part of the story. His grievance is part of his celebrity. And so it's kind of like if he got hired, you said he was given a couple of tryouts.
1: He was.
0: I think it was far more. The question is, would it have been far more lucrative? I mean, maybe that's a calculated bet on his part. But the bottom line is, if he had got hired, it would have basically shot his whole victim campaign. And certainly made this memoir, I would say, unachievable for him.
1: Okay, but think about how you want to be remembered. How is Tim Tebow remembered these days? He's remembered mostly...
0: He's prayerful.
1: Okay.
0: I would say he's a prayerful
1: person.
0: But
1: the story of the John 3:16, when he put John 3:16 under his eyes in the championship, and then 3 years later, he's playing in the playoffs on the exact same day as the championship, and he throws for 316 yards, rushes for an average of 3.16 yards per carry, throws for 31.6 yards average per throw. I mean, just the 316, they won, you know, just the numbers popping up and again, and he's there, and his story glorifies God. That's what Tebow's remembered for. What is Kaepernick remembered for? Kneeling. Which one would you rather your legacy be? That you worked hard and glorified God in the process, or that you got cut and became a pouty baby and caused massive division within our country? Which one of those men is more honorable, and which one of them is worth more about remembering?
0: No, I get it. And you know,
1: and
0: what?
1: Yet they both had a similar idea. They were successful into the playoffs and then got cut.
0: So look, you know, write your memoir, Colin. Mr. Kaepernick.
1: Have fun with that.
0: You know, sell every copy you can. Tell your side of the story.
1: Yeah.
0: That's America.
1: Have fun. Tell you what, let's say what.
2: What you say?
3: What you talking about, Willis?
1: So the House was holding a committee hearing earlier this week on a proposed Delilah's Law. It would ban states from giving driver's licenses to illegal aliens. And the bill is named after a young girl who was riding in a car that was struck by an 18-wheeler driven by an illegal immigrant from India. She had a broken leg and a skull fracture that caused severe developmental problems.
0: Oh, my goodness.
1: She now requires a feeding tube, able to speak, and has had to relearn how to walk and has cerebral palsy.
0: Oh, my goodness. Goodness gracious.
1: Her father, Marcus Coleman, has been pushing for this bill to become law, but the Democrats in the committee weren't having it. Well, that's when Mr. Coleman abandoned his prepared opening statement this week and just started speaking from the heart. Take a listen.
4: I reject your guys' sympathy, to be honest with you. There's no way you guys are sorry. Not one of you guys have ever called me. Not one of you guys have ever reached out to me. Not one of you guys have ever sat there and seen me in the hallways and said, hey, sorry about your daughter. You guys do it right here while you guys are grandstanding on top of your soapbox. This is when you guys care. Right here inside this room is the only time you guys care. I've never received anything from anybody over here at all regarding my daughter or my family. or anything. Hey, Mr. Coleman, your guys' Delilah law, I want to help you revise it so that we were interested inside of it. Nothing. You guys have no pathway to anything. You guys want to sit there and talk about the pathway to citizenship? There is a pathway. It's not jump the fence and apply. That's not the way it goes. There's a process to get it done. You don't just do that. I can't just go over there and go sit down inside one of those seats and become a Democrat. Oh, you know what? I probably could. I honestly probably could. So I'm not even going to say that. But I can't go inside a hospital and become a doctor just because I want to and go put on a coat and come to work. It's getting ridiculous the way things are going now.
1: Yeah, that's a massive dress down. And when you watch the video, cuts to the Democrat Congress members' faces, and they're all just sitting there. Prima Jayapal, Jamie Raskins on the committee, and they're all just sitting there.
0: Well, every single one of them,
1: yeah,
0: more than likely, has children of their own. And if you can't sympathize or empathize with this man.
1: Well, they say, oh, you have our condolences, but only when the cameras are on. His point is, I'm up here at the Capitol. I'm trying to push this bill. You guys won't even talk to me. And nobody has said, you know what? We are sorry for what your family's gone through.
0: That's
1: until
0: exactly right.
1: We have a hearing on it and the cameras are on and you guys want to look good. There's no way you're sorry for what I've gone through.
0: No, otherwise you might support what I am trying to actually accomplish.
1: Yes. And so, anyway, the whole thing, you can go watch it online. He ends up, Mr. Coleman ends up saying, I blame each and every one of you, the Democrats on this committee, personally, for the tragedy my daughter has gone through. It is your fault 100% because you refuse to stop illegal immigration.
0: Well, you refuse to enforce our nation's laws.
1: Exactly.
0: I mean, why are you advocating for lawlessness? Because you know what? Lawlessness did this to my daughter.
1: And they're advocating for lawlessness because that way they get to have an excuse that government has to be bigger.
0: Shameful. Absolutely.
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11: Hello, ladies. Look at your man. Now look at me. Now look at your man. Wait, he's not a man anymore. He's a man identifying as a woman. Now look at me. Back to him. I mean, her. She's a man again. Confused? Me too. Ladies, you want a man who stands up for what matters in this country. Be a man and listen to American Ground Radio. Ladies, look at me. You're welcome. Now he's a man again who listens to the truth at American Ground Radio.

0: 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Stephen Parr with Louis R. Abalone.
1: You know, here's another example of where DEI fails immensely and where we need to focus on strengthening the meritocracy that has characterized our country since its founding.
0: Sure.
1: For the most part,
0: yeah.
1: With some notable exceptions, obviously slavery being a stain on our nation's history.
0: Right.
1: Of course, we rectified that. You know, a lot of folks listening right now said, no, we didn't. No, we didn't. We need reparations. But anyway, that's not what why I brought all of this up.
0: Okay.
1: Maggie Gyllenhaal is a female director.
0: Actress, too.
1: Actress as well.
0: Yeah.
1: So she says there are too few female directors. And she goes into there's systemic barriers, there's financing issues. No one wants to, you know, or less folks want to finance a film being directed by a woman, according to her. And maybe some barriers do exist. And I say examine them. But the answer cannot be that the final scoreboard must contain the proper number of men and women directing Hollywood films. That's taking attendance.
0: Well, the Academy Awards does now. You have to have enough minorities and enough women on your cast and crew. Otherwise, you can't win. You can't even be nominated for an Academy Award.
1: Okay, but the standard should be brutally simple.
0: Yeah.
1: Is the movie good?
0: Yeah.
1: I mean, I don't want a male director because he's male.
0: Does it make money at the box office?
1: I don't want a female director because she's female.
0: Right.
1: I don't care whether the director is black or white or gay or straight,
0: yeah.
1: 25 or 75 years old. Give me the best movie. And so Gyllenhaal, you know, she says, who decides what's good? Well, Ms. Gyllenhaal, the viewer.
0: The viewer does.
1: The ones actually paying to go watch the movie or to stream it or to download it in their home.
0: Yeah, that's who's going to decide. That's who's going to make the decision. They make the decision as to whether this is a good movie or not. And word of mouth plays into that. And if it's not good, people aren't going to watch it. That's how it works.
1: And by the way, real quick, Ms. Gyllenhaal just finished directing one of the biggest bombs of the year.
0: Really?
1: Hold on. What was the name of the movie that I had it just here?
0: Okay.
1: But anyway, the point is, she just finished directing one of the biggest bombs of the year.
0: Biggest stinkers.
1: And yet she's lamenting the fact that there aren't enough female directors.
0: Well, that may be why.
1: I mean, I know, look, we're painting this all with a broad brush, but the bottom line, I brought it up, is we don't really care whether it's a male or a female or black or white director.
0: Is it good?
1: Right.
0: That's what
1: the
0: matters.
1: The audience just cares about, is it good?
0: Let's play a game.
2: Playing with the queen of hearts.
3: Shall we play a game?
0: So we normally stay away from Wallet Hub surveys. Their methodologies usually lean left and skew the results.
1: Does that mean we're about to
0: talk about a Wallet Hub survey?
1: Well, we normally never talk about Wallet Hub anymore.
0: I went and looked at their methodology on this survey, and I didn't see anything that seemed unreasonable with it. And it's interesting that when they actually have good methodology for their surveys, the results turn out differently.
1: Well, I'm going to tell you, this may be the first, because I've never seen any Wallet Hub survey we've talked about that it has good methodology.
0: We've done maybe five in our nine years on the air.
1: So what is this survey about?
0: According to Wallet Hub, what are the best cities to retire in here in
1: America?
0: Oh,
1: come on. Because normally they have, like, you know, how many, you know, whether they're tolerant of LGBTQ plus.
0: Right. I went looking through the methodology. There's none of that. There's no climate change.
1: Whether
0: there
1: are climate change groups and organizations.
0: There was
1: that you
0: none
1: can
0: of that.
1: Join.
0: Yeah, there was, you know,
1: bike lanes.
0: Right. There wasn't stuff like
1: nothing
0: that.
1: Nothing like
0: now,
1: that.
0: Now they did have, you know, walking, but, you know, exercise is important if you're retiring.
1: Sure.
0: So yeah. Okay.
1: Okay.
0: So what are the best places to retire?
1: Oh, this is the part where.
0: Yeah.
1: Okay. The best places to retire.
0: Yeah.
1: Orlando, Florida.
0: Number one.
1: Oh, really?
0: Number one.
1: It's just a complete guess.
0: Yeah, you crushed it. You're off the top.
1: Okay. Orlando, Florida.
0: Yeah.
1: What about, let's see, Tucson.
0: Tucson, Arizona? Not Tucson.
1: Let's see, not Tucson. Phoenix.
0: You're close. Scottsdale.
1: Scottsdale. Okay, in Arizona.
0: Yeah, yeah.
1: Okay.
0: That's number four on the list.
1: Number four. Okay. Places to retire.
0: Yeah.
1: I mean, I would say Dallas-Fort Worth, but that's really too busy. I think a lot of folks want to retire someplace. It's a little slower pace.
0: Okay.
1: Pensacola, Florida.
0: Pensacola.
1: Not there.
0: Tell you what, let me run down the list because I want to get through some points on this. So Orlando, number one. Miami, number two. Tampa, number three. Top three are all Florida. Scottsdale, Arizona, number four. Casper, Wyoming, number five. Atlanta, Georgia, number six. Minneapolis, Minnesota, number seven, which that one, okay, anyway. Fort Lauderdale, Florida, number eight. Nine, Charleston, South Carolina. Number 10 was Pittsburgh, PA. So out of this list, you have seven red states, three purple states, zero blue.
1: And mostly warm environments.
0: Half of them are Florida.
1: Right.
0: What are the worst places to retire, according to Wallet Hub?
1: Anchorage, Alaska.
0: Yeah, it didn't make the list, but that's a really good point. It's a really good point.
1: Let's see. Maybe like Los Angeles, California?
0: You know, not specifically Los Angeles, but I'm going to go ahead and ding it. We'll give it to you because here's what we got. We got Stockton, California, San Bernardino, California, Fresno, California, Rancho Cucamonga, California, Bakersfield, California, Fontana, California. Six of the worst places in California.
1: Yeah, I would have never stuck
0: there. So number three on the list was Newark, New Jersey. You also had Tacoma, Washington, Bridgeport, Connecticut, Detroit, Michigan. You have nine blue states, one purple, zero red. Six of those are California themselves. Here's the point. Best places to retire? Republican states. Worst places to retire? Democrat states.
1: And very frankly, those of retirement age these days tend to lean to the right. So that fits them like a glove.
0: Well, so does saving money on
4: taxes.
0: You're
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13: 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More powerful than a locomotive. Able to leap tall tales from Joe Biden in a single bound. Look up in the sky. It's a bird. It's a weather balloon from China.
14: We can't have anyone freak out there, okay? Gotta keep our composure!
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0: 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Steve Palmer Lewis, Sar Abalone.
1: You know, I think this name is going to stick. Talafrico. Not yeah, Talarico.
0: That one's pretty good.
1: Talafrico.
0: Yeah, that might stick really well.
1: Talking about United States Senate candidate from Texas, the Democratic candidate.
0: Did Trump name him Talafrico?
1: I think it was Trump that came up, or at least he, I don't know whether he came up with it, but he probably was the first to say it.
0: Yeah.
1: And I think it's, and the Frico part of it, there's a lot going on there. There's religious issues that are just way out there. But what he's talking about now, what Talafrico is talking about now, is how capitalism is oppressive. And capitalism needs to be dismantled. And look, I will be the first to say, capitalism is imperfect. Nothing involving our humanity ever will be. There are dishonest businesses. There are greedy corporations. There are monopolistic impulses. Okay, and there are people who abuse markets. But capitalism's greatest virtue isn't that it creates a perfect world.
0: One of the problems with capitalism is monopolies. You know what really is a monopoly? Socialism.
1: No, but capitalism provides the shortest economic path mankind has
0: ever known
1: from poverty to prosperity. And my question to those of you who may say, oh, well, you just don't understand. I mean, we need socialism. I don't know that anyone speaks like that that would be in favor of socialism. But my point here is this.
0: Man, we need socialism.
1: That might be better.
0: Yeah,
1: that might be
0: that's
1: better.
0: What they say.
1: But my point is, if you're in favor of socialism, if you're in favor of dismantling capitalism,
0: yeah,
1: what exactly are you going to replace it with? Capitalism.
0: They're going to replace it with socialism. They're telling you.
1: It doesn't work.
0: Yeah, but that doesn't matter. They're telling you they're going to replace it with something that doesn't work. They're going to, and it's, you know, racial justice. It's environmental justice. It's equity. It's, look, it's the French Revolution all over again. They'll bring out the
1: but
0: guillotine
1: for anybody.
0: But it's failed
1: each and every time.
0: Yes.
1: Each and every time, no matter who's tried it, it fails each and every time.
0: Okay, go read the Old Testament. The number of times that turning away from God failed, and yet they kept doing it, same thing right now.
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4: News this hour from Town Hall. I'm Keith Peters in Washington. Feminist activist Gloria Steinem has died. More from correspondent Bernie Bennett.
5: The passing of Gloria Steinem at age 92 marks the end of an era for modern American feminism, leaving behind a complex legacy that deeply reshaped the nation's culture, politics, and family structure. To her supporters, Steinem was a charismatic trailblazer and co-founder of Ms. Magazine, which gave voice to women seeking professional independence. The cultural shift she helped champion fundamentally transformed traditional American values, often at a significant cost to the nuclear family and society at large. I'm Bernie Bennett.
4: We may have an idea next week of how at least one Federal Reserve governor will vote on whether to raise interest rates.
6: Christopher Waller, an outspoken member of the Federal Reserve's governing board, says whether he'll say yes to an interest rate hike later this month will depend largely on next week's inflation report. The government releases the August inflation numbers on September 11th. Waller says if the numbers show inflation continuing to cool, he'd be willing to keep the Fed's benchmark interest rate unchanged. But he says if inflation comes in hot, he'll consider a rate hike. Several members of the Fed's rate-setting committee have voiced concerns that price increases are too high. Others suggest that inflation is slowly cooling and that higher borrowing costs are not necessary. Donna Warder, Washington.
4: The Trump administration is again asking the Supreme Court to let it move ahead with restrictions on mail ballots before the midterm elections in November, even as legal wrangling over President Trump's executive order continues in lower courts. The Thursday appeal comes after a federal judge in Boston blocked Trump's executive order for now. On Wall Street, the Dow up by 624 points. The Nasdaq rose 366. The S&P 500 advanced 81. Oil near $92 a barrel. More at townhall.com.
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4: Volkswagen's board has approved a major cost-cutting plan to address competition and tariffs. We hear more from correspondent Bob Agnew reporting.
5: The plan includes cutting 50,000 jobs, reducing its model line by half, and ending auto production at four VW plants in Germany. The cuts come in addition to 50,000 job losses previously announced. Among the challenges the company is facing, low-cost competition in China and challenges from U.S. tariffs. Bob Agnew reporting.
4: In addition to the core Volkswagen brand, its other nameplates include Audi, Skoda, Porsche, and Seat. Federal prosecutors are charging a U.S. Immigration and Customs Enforcement officer with lying to investigators about the events leading up to the shooting of a Venezuelan man during the Minneapolis immigration crackdown earlier this year. News and analysis at townhall.com. From Washington, I'm Keith Peters reporting. The latest on mortgage rates that are moving higher.
20: Mortgage buyer Freddie Mac says the average rate on a 30-year mortgage rose this week to 6.71%. That's the highest it's been in more than a year. Just a year ago, the rate averaged 6.5%. When mortgage rates rise, they can add hundreds of dollars a month in costs for homebuyers, reducing how much they can afford. That's helped keep the U.S. housing market in a slump. Mortgage rates have been mostly climbing as the war with Iran has fueled expectations of higher inflation, a key factor that influences mortgage rates. I'm Alex Vega.
4: In other news, a number of clergymen are running for office this fall. Kansas megachurch pastor and Democratic nominee Adam Hamilton is perhaps the most prominent, seeking a seat in the U.S. Senate. Other Democrats include Pastor Frederick Haynes, a prominent Baptist pastor in Dallas, and Lindsey James, a Presbyterian chaplain. More at Town Hall.
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0: This is American Ground Radio. I'm Stephen Parr with Louis R. Avalone.
1: You know, some things, more and more, it's just ridiculous what we're hearing in this country from the left. I mean, more and more, and it's just undeniable. And it's like, do they hear themselves? And what I'm talking about here is House Minority Whip Catherine Clark. She says the American people don't care about the socialism label. The hell we don't.
0: Yeah, that's wishful thinking.
1: I mean, that is a remarkably convenient thing for a politician to say.
0: It's gaslighting.
1: When members of her own political party are openly identifying themselves as democratic socialists. It's like, I don't know. I mean, it's like putting a can on the grocery store shelf, you know, labeled arsenic and telling customers, you know, don't get hung up on the labels, you know. No. Socialism is every bit as poisonous to this nation as arsenic would be if you just sprinkled it in on a little bit of your dinner tonight.
0: Yeah.
1: I mean, I'm not kidding here.
0: No, it's
1: people
0: insanely
1: listening,
0: destructive.
1: But the folks in our audience, they know this. They know this. We're preaching to the choir right now. Where are these people? Where are these people? Because are they listening to us right now? Or are they watching us streaming on YouTube right now? I mean, where are these people
0: Which people? What are you talking about?
1: The people I'm talking about are those that say, you know what? Socialism really isn't that bad.
0: Oh, okay.
1: I mean,
0: so,
1: look at
0: so
1: all
0: that's
1: of
0: gonna
1: the...
0: be that's going to be the Democrats who are trying to gaslight voters into voting for them. And it's going to be the far left, the super college educated Democrats who have gained a whole bunch of knowledge and lost all kinds of common sense. I mean, 71% of Democrats with college degrees think socialism is a good idea. If that's not the biggest indictment of our education, especially our higher education system in this country, I don't know what is.
1: But, you know, the thing is, okay, and maybe mainstream, maybe many Americans don't sit around saying, is this person labeled a socialist? Is this a socialist policy? Is this a capitalism? Is this a free market, ideology? Maybe they don't have that debate. You know what they do have debates or discussions about?
0: Can I do what I want to do and live my life without government getting in my way?
1: Right. They're worried about the price of groceries and housing and
0: insurance.
1: Can
0: I start a business? Can I afford to start a business? Can I buy a home? Can I buy whatever car I want? Or do I have to buy whatever car that the government says I have to buy?
1: Right. I mean, insurance, gasoline, taxes, crime, their children's schools, whether they'll ever be able to retire.
0: Are the lights going to stay on at my house even if it is a cold day with cloud cover and no wind?
1: So, yes, Ms. Clark, maybe talking about the socialism label isn't at the top of every American's discussion around the dinner table, but the economic philosophy of the people running this government has an awful lot to do with the policies affecting the affordability of everything we're talking about right now.
0: Well, and
1: that's why labels matter.
0: But I think she's absolutely wrong on that, though. I do think a lot of Americans are talking about socialism. If you look at the polls,
1: but do those who are tolerating it? I guess on a scale here, you got folks that are like, oh, I'm fine with socialism, and then you go all the way down to the folks that say, oh, this is the most abhorrent, you know, political ideology imaginable. Next to communism.
0: And the people who say that, well,
1: and the goal of socialism is communism.
0: Is communism. Remember the Soviet Union, which was a communist country, called itself the Union of Soviet Socialist States. So socialism is communism. Marx's book, which explains socialism, was called The Communist Manifesto. So these people that are trying to split hairs, no, I'm sorry, you don't get to play that game. The Communist Manifesto is what created socialism. They are one and the same. Now, the people who are saying communism and socialism is the worst thing far outweigh the number of people who say socialism is the greatest thing since government-run sliced cheese. It's you're looking at maybe half the Democrat Party versus all of the Republican Party, all of independents, and the other half of the Democrat Party. This is a 7-3 issue in this country.
1: Well, and I guess one of my first question for Representative Clark would be, if she believes that Americans truly don't care about the socialism label,
0: mm-hmm.
1: why are so many Democrats constantly explaining that they're not socialists? I mean, there's a lot of, like, Hakeem Jeffries.
0: I'm just a big tent guy.
1: Exactly. Why run from the label if the label doesn't matter? Why does this question keep coming up?
0: Right.
1: Why do Democrats in competitive districts sometimes work so hard to distinguish themselves from the Democratic Socialists of America? If the word is politically meaningless, then there should be nothing to discuss. Republicans could shout socialist from here until Election Day, and the Democrats would just shrug because they're like, that's not me.
0: It's interesting.
1: I don't know
0: because
1: what you're talking about.
0: The defining policies of the Democrat Party is socialism, communism these days. That is, as you point out, that's the label they run from. But when they say, okay, well, socialism is just like the far right of the Republican Party. Okay, well, if you ask Republicans, do you think you've been taxed enough already? People go, yep. Well, that's the name of the Tea Party. I've been taxed enough already. Yes, I agree with that. Would you like to make America great again? Absolutely. I would love to make America great again. So the labels that get thrown on the right, people on the right are going, yes, that's exactly what I'm into. The labels that get thrown on the left goes, oh, no, not me. I'm not the socialist.
1: No. But they say democratic socialism isn't socialism.
0: Oh,
1: they,
0: what is
1: they,
0: it?
1: I mean, that's what they say.
0: Is it puppy dog dreams? Is it unicorn?
1: Well, they
0: farts?
1: Say Republicans are just fear mongering. And the fact that we call ourselves democratic socialists doesn't mean that we favor socialism, even though all of our party platforms.
0: All parties, their policies are about. Zohran Mamdani is a Democrat socialist. What's his main idea right now? To create government-run grocery stores where the government has seized the means of production, drives out privately-run grocery stores so that there aren't any more in New York City, so that it's the government that controls all the grocery stores. How is that not socialism?
1: Well, no. And the thing is, Americans, I mean, we have a deep attachment to private property, private enterprise, entrepreneurship, the idea that individuals should generally be free to build and to own and invest or to pursue our own happiness.
0: Our founding document says we were all created equal. If we are all created equal, then each one of us has the right to pursue our own lives. If we weren't created equal, then the super smart people with all the college degrees should just tell me what to do with the rest of my life.
1: Okay, but to pursue your happiness can only exist under capitalism.
0: Right. It's why the conservatives are so much more happy than the people on the left. Go look at poll after poll after poll. Republicans are happier than Democrats. Why? Because we know that we can pursue our own happiness. They're all like, I need the government to give me happiness.
1: And Ms. Clark, okay, I'll go with you. Let's just throw the labels away. Let's just throw the label away, and nobody is allowed to say socialism. Can you debate your party's policies? I'm just saying, can you debate them? Can you support them? Because I guarantee you, every one of them is rooted in socialism.
0: Let's get to the top of the things you need to know. First thing you need to know, the U.S. has launched a new round of attacks against Iran. This comes after the Iranian military was attempting to re-mine the Strait of Hormuz. Over the weekend, the U.S. forces struck a missile base that was preparing to launch mines in the strait. Iran retaliated with 8 missiles shot at a U.S. base in Jordan, all of which were shot down. In retaliation for that and for Iran shooting at ships passing through the strait, the U.S. bombed bases in the Iranian Revolutionary Guard Corps. The President Trump said that if Iran continues firing back at the U.S., its allies, or shipping in the strait, he will launch an even stronger round of attacks against the Iranian regime.
1: Now, I saw a story that said American pilots mm-hmm. had actually were casualties of this bombing. But I only saw that. It's an unconfirmed report.
0: Yeah, I haven't seen anything like that. Second thing you need to know, the House of Representatives passed a short-term spending bill that will avert a government shutdown through the end of the year. Only 19 Republicans and 29 Democrats voted against the bill in the House. The Congress is now working on finishing the 2027 budget appropriations process in an effort to have regular order restored for 2 years in a row. It would be the first time that's happened since the 1990s. Funding bill now heads to President Trump's desk, where he is expected to sign it.
1: What do you think about that one?
0: Mike Johnson delivered. He said, we're not going to shut the government down. He did not shut the government down. The Democrats were trying to, but they were still able to get it through. Regular order is critically important to the budgeting process in this country. All the years when we were looking at trillion-dollar budgets, deficits, those were years we did not have regular order. So getting back to that might be our only hope of eliminating the deficit. And the third thing you need to know, Democrat Massachusetts Senator Ed Markey won a hotly contested primary against Congressman Seth Moulton. Markey is 80 years old, has served in the Senate since 2013. Prior to that, he served in the House of Representatives since 1976, meaning he has been in Washington for 50 years. Polls showed a close race, but in the end, Markey won with 65% of the vote. Markey is a far-left senator who supports the Green New Deal, Medicare for All, abolishing ICE, and impeaching Trump as often as possible.
1: Well, I can understand. You said he's from Massachusetts?
0: Yeah.
1: Yeah, well, of course. I mean, that constituency fits him well.
0: But it's a rare time when somebody in their 80s beats somebody in their 40s in a Democrat Party primary this year. Hasn't happened very often. We'll be right back. Stick around.
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8: 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Faster than a speeding bullet. More powerful than a locomotive. Able to leap tall tales from Joe Biden in a single bound. Look, look up in the sky. It's a bird. It's a weather balloon from China.
17: 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I'm for real. 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

0: 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Steve Barber, Louis R. Avalone.
1: So nearly 3,000 people were murdered in a coordinated terrorist attack on American soil. People jumped from burning buildings rather than to be consumed by the fire. Police officers, firefighters, first responders ran towards the collapsing towers while everyone else was desperately trying to get out. You know, families sent husbands and wives and sons and daughters to work that day that never came home. So explain something to me. At what point does remembering all of that become too much? That we can focus too much on 9/11?
2: No. We have not focused too much on 9/11.
1: Well, there's
2: you cannot focus too much on 9/11.
1: Well,
2: that's like saying we focus too much on Pearl Harbor.
1: No, I get that. But there is a YouGov survey out currently that says 6% of Americans say we focus too much on 9/11.
2: Okay. Well, for anything less than 10% on a YouGov survey, forget it. It's noise. It's nonsense. It may be Chinese hackers, frankly.
1: Maybe.
2: No, it's noise.
1: But
2: YouGov surveys.
1: I'm over that number though. You said anything under what?
2: If you're at 6% of people saying
1: overall, that's Republicans, Independents, and Democrats. But if you look at Democrats alone,
2: okay,
1: 13%. 1 in 8 Democrats say we as a nation focus too much on 9/11. That's nearly 3 times the rate of Republicans or independents who say the same thing.
2: And I get that, and that number is climbing. And yes, you've got several Democrats, Hassan Piker for one, who's saying, you know, we focus too much on it. I just don't pay attention to when you're somewhere around 10% or less on any poll. That's noise in our society. 10% of any
1: one
2: survey,
1: out of 8 Democrats.
2: I get that, but 1 out of 10 of any group is going to be crazy.
1: No, I get that as well. But who benefits? You know, my question is, who benefits if we are focusing too much on 9/11? Which I
2: we're not.
1: We certainly are not.
2: We're not. But we're not focusing on it enough.
1: You have to ask yourself the question. If you got 1 out of 8 Democrats, nearly 3 times the rate of Republicans or Democrats or independents who say the same,
2: right.
1: Who benefits when we focus less on 9/11? You know who does?
2: Zoram Amdani.
1: Our enemies.
2: Well,
1: our enemies benefit when we become complacent.
2: And people in this country who want to make the United States a Muslim haven. Those people, Ilhan Omar, Rashida Tlaib.
1: It's just shameful. We must always remember.
2: We got a question for American Mamas. Dear Mamas, have you noticed how wedding registries have changed?
1: Well, let's ask our American Mamas.
3: Mama.

0: And joining us now are American Mamas, Terry Nettleville and Kimberly Burleson. For one thing, they're all online. Like everybody has their own website now for their wedding registry. I remember, okay, so when Wendy and I were engaged, I remember we went to Bed Bath & Beyond to register. And they gave us one of those scanning guns.
1: Yeah. Oh, God.
0: And we walked around. We were like, we are so cool. We could just use this technology to put everything on our registry list. And then you just scanned everything. And then they had a printout of what was on our registry. So they had it on their computer system. That it wasn't really online for everybody.
1: Yeah.
0: But we had a printout of what was on there. And we just felt cool with the gun. But now everybody, you just go online.
2: Yeah. Right? Online and you pick. And what these two women that were talking about this were saying online is no punch bowls, no china, no candlesticks. No, and I thought, I had all of those. Yeah. That's all. But I've never used my china. I have never, ever used my china.
0: Mm.
2: It's still in its original boxes in my garage.
0: What?
2: 34
1: you
2: years
1: later.
2: Didn't
1: even display
2: them? No. I never even displayed them. I didn't have room. I just didn't
0: have
2: room.
0: Okay, well, we're
2: going
0: to have an anniversary party where we use your china.
2: Yeah, I know. I never, ever use them. Yeah. I was talking, your son's getting married. My daughter's getting married. And my daughter has been registering for things in her house, like lamps, because they just bought a house, but they can't afford to put anything in it.
0: Okay.
2: So they're registering for things to go in, you know, lamps and rugs and runners and, you know,
1: that's
2: little
1: brilliant.
2: Things like that.
1: Yeah.
2: And then your daughter told me yesterday that one of her favorite gifts she got off her registry was a Christmas tree.
1: Oh,
2: and I thought, oh,
1: clever.
2: My gosh, you registered for a Christmas tree?
1: Yeah.
2: How interesting.
0: But so like one of the artificial ones
2: artificial
0: you can reuse.
2: Yeah. Yes.
1: I love that.
0: So when we got engaged, we registered for china, and we got some of it, and most of what we got had like flaws, imperfections. It was damaged, and we didn't get full sets.
1: Yeah.
0: And we were like, eh. So we had registered at Dillard's for this china. So we took it back to Dillard's, traded it in for store credit, and we bought bedroom furniture
1: there
0: instead.
1: You go. There
0: bedroom
1: you
0: furniture, which we still have.
2: Yes. Yeah.
1: Well, think about how out of hand these weddings have gotten through the years, I think, because social media. I mean, honest to God, Kevin and I pulled pretty much, I mean, everything out of our savings.
0: I can't judge. Ours was out of hand. I'll just tell you that. But go ahead.
1: Well, I will say this. You know, Kevin, when Summer was little girl, he started putting money in. So it didn't really do anything to damage us, but it was more than I ever thought it would be for a wedding in today's time. So we were talking about how in our day, you had a picture of the girl who got engaged in the paper.
0: Yeah.
1: Terry Spinks is engaged to Kevin Netterville. And then at the wedding, they had like little maybe flower, you know, a little vase in the middle or balloons or whatever. And then you had a cake and maybe some finger sandwiches and mints and punch. And then the paper, and then a picture of you and your new husband in the paper for that Sunday.
0: Yeah.
1: You know, so it's so different. Everything's online
0: Everything's online.
1: And the price, I think, of the weddings have gone up because you see something that someone else has done for their wedding.
0: And you want to do that.
1: And you want that.
0: Right.
1: And as a mom, you want that for your daughter. You know.
0: Well, and wedding venues have become more of a full industry. It used to be you'd get married at the church, and then maybe you'd go into the fellowship hall.
1: Yeah, that's what we did.
0: For the reception.
1: Yeah.
0: And now they have, you know, entire getaway.
1: Absolutely.
0: We're going to Hawaii for our wedding and things like this.
1: Yeah,
2: well, I feel like it's kind of gotten out of hand, and now people are really believing that your wedding now is all about the gram. Instagram, you know, and what you're posting, what people are seeing you doing. Then you've got all these people that are seeing that and then wanting to mirror exactly that for their own wedding. Our girls just got back from my daughter's bachelorette weekend, and we just had this conversation. Nobody, and I will die on this hill. Nobody wants to go on a bachelorette trip. Nobody.
1: Kimberly.
2: They do. I'm telling you. They do it out of obligation because they want that bride to feel good. But nobody really wants to spend their money or their time to go with the girls, even some you don't know. You'd rather be with your husband. You'd rather be with your family. So to me, it's turned into this thing that is ridiculous.
0: So Bailey and Anna Claire just had their batch weekend because they combined bachelorette and bachelor weekend together.
2: Oh, that makes sense.
0: And they took Julia and Aiden. So Bailey's younger sister and Anna Claire's younger brother.
1: Right.
0: They went and several of their friends. So it was like a friend.
1: That's
0: trip
1: great.
2: That's a totally different circumstance.
0: To Arkansas, and they all just hung out for the
1: That'd
0: weekend, had a great time.
1: That's perfect.
0: In Arkansas, and that was so they did a combined.
1: Yeah, I haven't heard of that yet.
0: Yeah. So I thought that was kind of cool.
1: Yeah.
0: And they all had a great time.
1: Yeah.
0: And Julia was really looking forward to going on that trip with Bailey and Anna Claire and their friends. So maybe that's a better way of doing it.
2: Yeah, maybe so.
0: Our wedding was out of hand.
1: Really?
0: Our wedding was New Year's Eve, and it was formal, and it was we had two astronauts and a Harlem Globetrotter there.
1: Because your dad?
0: Because of my dad.
1: Yeah.
0: It was out of hand.
1: I love it.
0: But, man, it was awesome. If you'd like to ask our American Mamas a question, go to our website, AmericanGirlRadio.com/mamas, and click on the Ask the Mamas button. Terry Nettable, Kimberly Burleson, thank you so much.
1: Thank you.
0: Hey, coming up next here on American Ground Radio, we are digging deep. Stick around. We'll be right back.
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2: I'm from Destrehan, Louisiana, suburb of New Orleans. Thank you, and you got a great show. You guys are great. I can't change that dial. I can't turn the station off on WGSO 99 here in New Orleans. Nice talking. Bye-bye.
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1: So, Elon Musk, you know, there's things about him that are a little controversial, you know, but as far as being a successful businessman and being willing to take chances, being an entrepreneur, I think he's done a pretty good job, right? I mean, you're already
0: an amazing job,
1: richest man, or on paper.
0: Well, it's
1: certainly
0: it's not just that. I mean, look at the things that he's actually accomplished. He basically created the system that we'd use online banking, like just out of scratch,
1: right?
0: Then he started Tesla, the first person to successfully create an American-made car company in more than 100 years.
1: Electric car company.
0: Well,
1: yes.
0: Just car company, period.
1: Well, it's true.
0: No one else. You go with Hudson, he failed. DeLorean, he failed. He's the only one.
1: No, I get it.
0: He has launched more rockets into space than the rest of humanity combined.
1: Well, now he's talking about robots. And my question is he predicting the future or is he selling it? Because what he says is there will be 1 billion humanoid robots, each producing roughly 5 times what a human produces, saying that robots eventually will be manufacturing more robots. Now, how long of a timetable do you think Elon Musk has set for 1 billion humanoid robots being manufactured on this?

0: Mars. And then he takes a Tesla convertible, puts a robot in it, and launches it into space, and it's orbiting Mars and Earth. Okay, so that car is going to Mars and back multiple times. Now, it's going to stay out there, so he hasn't brought it back safely, but he's still done something no one else in the history of the planet's been able to do.
1: But it is very, it's very daunting to process the fact that if, in fact, this trend, this direction that Elon Musk is predicting that we're moving in, that it's going to result in 1 billion humanoid robots.
0: But how many cell phones are there? How many smartphones are there in the world?
1: I don't know.
0: I would estimate it's lots. It's 10 billion.
1: Okay.
0: I think there's probably more smartphones than there are people on
1: the planet.
0: When Steve Jobs came out in, what was it, 2007, and said, hey, here's a new product.
1: Right, right.
0: How many people would have gone, there's going to be 10 billion of those things within 20 years?
1: Oh, I think a lot of folks recognize. I mean, the iPhone was instantly.
0: It was, yes.
1: I mean, a massive
0: success.
1: It was
0: a game changer, right? It was a game changer. And yet, if you are able to successfully create robots that are able to work in factories, that are able to work in home health, that are able to work in just household cleaning, how many people don't want to vacuum their own floors? Yeah, people would eat that thing up, especially if it's effective and safe. People eat it up.
1: Well, and the dexterity of the hands apparently is of major importance.
0: It is.
1: And he says that is advancing, you know, by leaps and bounds every
0: day.
1: Single day.
0: Let's dig deep.
2: Working in a coal mine, going down, down, down. Working in a coal mine.
0: So there's a new poll out by Gallup on the public's perception of corruption in government. Just came out today. Record high, 89% in U.S. say government corruption widespread. That's the headline, 89%. So Gallup's been doing this poll on the perception of corruption in our government since 2006. Excuse me. Back then, 20 years ago, 59% of Americans said corruption was widespread within our government. That was back when George W. Bush was president.
1: And now it's 89%.
0: From 2010 through 2025, it bounced around from 72% to 79%. So this year's 89%, not just that it's 30 points higher than where we were in 2006, it's 10 points higher than where we were in 2025. It's 10 points higher than just a year ago.
1: Okay, and so my first instinct is to say, okay, well, this is Orange Man bad. This is Gallup trying to make the president look terrible because, you know, 90% of Americans don't trust his administration,
0: but
1: the federal government.
0: But think about what have been the most corrupt things associated with government that have made the headlines in the last year?
1: No, in the last year?
0: In the last year.
1: Oh, I was going to go back to COVID.
0: No, just last year, because we have a 10% spike in last year. What headlines have changed since last year? The Leering Center, the Medicare fraud throughout billions of dollars. Right. Doge came out in 2025, had a whole bunch of stuff come out. All this corruption has been exposed. Nick Shirley's done a tremendous amount of reporting on it. Even CBS News had a report on the hundreds of Medicare companies in one single building in Los Angeles that were receiving Medicare payments with zero patients.
1: But, you know, I wonder if any of that might have been exposed, but for COVID. I think COVID completely changed the calculus for most Americans in terms of how they looked at their government. Their government made a whole lot of assertions that they needed to change their, you know, don't stand more than 6 feet, you know, closer to someone.
0: And trust in
1: you
0: government.
1: You can't go to work. You can't go to the doctor.
0: Trust in government completely collapsed. But what COVID did was it accelerated the amount of money that was available to be corrupted.
1: To be abused. Yeah,
0: right?
1: Absolutely.
0: So since that COVID money, all that Joe Biden money just went out, how many thousands and thousands of people have been arrested and charged for COVID loan fraud?
1: Well, in part,
0: right? That's corruption in our government.
1: Well, and part of that was uncovered by Doge.
0: Now, here's what, and some of it was actually being uncovered before then. Even before Doge, some of that COVID relief fund fraud was uncovered before then. But here's what's fascinating about this. Democrats are actually more likely to think there's widespread corruption in government than Republicans are. 91% of Democrats say corruption in government is widespread. 83% of Republicans say it's widespread. Yet it's Republicans who started DOGE to root out corruption. Mm-hmm. It's Republicans who are outraged over the Leering Centers and all of the welfare fraud in Minnesota and California. That is corruption, and it's corruption that's being created, enabled, and perpetuated by Democrats.
1: Right. Well, they know where all the bodies are buried, essentially, right?
0: But it's also why Republicans want smaller government. You'd mentioned COVID. The bigger government is, the bigger the fraud that can be committed. If your government's running on a shoestring, they can't afford fraud. But if your government's just raking in record amounts of dollars every year, it can also afford record amounts of fraud. Mm-hmm. Notice how much that welfare spiked after the 2020 lockdowns, right? So here's the question.
1: Go for it.
0: Why is it that a significant percentage of Democrats want socialism, which is more government, when 91% of Democrats think corruption's already widespread in government? If there's a lot of corruption in government and you increase the size and power of government, what do you get?
1: You get a more powerful Democratic Party.
0: You get more corruption.
1: Right. Well, exactly. And that's follow the money.
0: And corruption is the hallmark of socialist governments throughout history. Democrats, pay attention. You know there's corruption in government. So why do you think more government's going to solve that problem?
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10: 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Able to leap tall tales from Joe Biden in a single bound. Look, look up in the sky. It's a bird. It's a weather balloon from China.
11: 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Gotta keep our composure!
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0: 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I'm Stephen Parr with Louis R. Avalone.
1: You know, I don't want to alarm anybody, but apparently New York has just discovered the plot of Footloose. You remember Footloose, the movie, right?
0: Yeah.
1: Kevin Bacon rolls into a town where the authorities have decided dancing is apparently one shimmy away from the collapse of Western civilization.
0: Right.
1: No dancing.
0: Right.
1: No carrying on. Everyone keep your hips where the government can see it.
0: Okay.
1: Or see them, rather.
0: Yeah.
1: That was the movie.
0: You've missed. That was the beginning of the movie. You've missed the ending of it was we all should dance. You just crossed the county line.
1: Okay.
0: We can all have a dance.
1: Okay, now you jump right to the end of this story and just ruin the whole ending.
0: Well, because your premise was wrong.
1: Not everybody had seen Footloose. It was just a tease to the movie.
0: Who hasn't seen Footloose?
1: It came out
0: in 1985.
1: Let me ask you something. Your children have seen Footloose.
0: Damn straight, because I'm a good dad.
1: Okay. All right. Well, you know what? For the rest of us whose kids haven't seen Footloose, it doesn't mean we're not good parents. Okay. Here's where I'm going with this.
0: Uh-huh.
1: And apparently Kathy Hochul did see the end of the movie, apparently.
0: Okay.
1: And that was her goal. So Governor Kathy Hochul, get this. Okay. For years, I'll get back to Governor Hochul.
0: Okay.
1: She's a terrible governor. Terrible, terrible governor. But.
0: And I heard an awful dancer.
1: Possibly as well. But New York's liquor license paperwork, New York State's liquor license paperwork required establishments to disclose whether the patrons would be dancing.
0: Okay.
1: In order to get the license.
0: All right.
1: The liquor license.
0: Okay.
1: Well, Kathy Hochul's administration says, you know what? That's kind of antiquated.
0: Yeah.
1: You don't have to tell anybody whether
0: you're going to dance or not.
1: Whether you're expecting dancing.
0: It's not the government's business whether you're going to dance or not.
1: You know, public safety, no noise, zoning, those kind of things still, those rules remain.
0: Kathy Hochul's saying government was too big and too intrusive. We need to shrink the size of government.
1: Yes.
0: At least by one piece of paper.
1: So she says.
0: All right.
1: I mean, she's really cutting Footloose here because she's saying that you do not have to answer that question if you are applying for a liquor license or a renewal of your liquor license,
0: Kevin,
1: about whether folks are going to be dancing.
0: Kevin Bacon's going to love this. John Lithgow's going to be angry, but Kevin Bacon's going to love it.
1: Oh, Kevin Bacon.
0: Yeah.
1: Is actually filming an ad
0: to
1: basically spread the word that dancing is
0: you can now be footloose and fancy free.
1: Full on dancing now.
0: I love it. Let's get you a bright spot.
12: I'm doing all right, getting good grades. The future's so bright. I gotta wear shades.
0: Well, Speaker Mike Johnson is introducing a constitutional amendment this week in the House of Representatives, and I think this proposal is a bright spot.
1: A constitutional amendment?
0: Yes, the constitutional amendment he is
1: proposing. Come on. That's huge.
0: It's a big deal. I mean, you got to get 2/3 of both the House and the Senate, and then the state's got to ratify it. So it's an uphill battle, but he says the amendment that he's proposing would lock in the number of Supreme Court justices at 9. Right now, the Constitution doesn't say how many Supreme Court justices you have to have. It just says you have to have Supreme Court justices. And we've had, I think, in history, as few as 5. We've had, I think, as many as 11. But for most of the time, it has been at 9. And certainly for more than a century, it has been at 9.
1: And I think it's important. I think 9, you know, I think 7 is too few.
0: Yeah.
1: 11 is too many. 9's just right.
0: Yeah. Okay. So I think this is a good thing. And look, the Democrats want to pack the Supreme Court or frankly abolish it altogether. There are some Democrats who say they aren't in favor of court packing. And I think this is their chance to prove it. If you're not in favor of court packing, then say, yes, we should just have 9, right? I think the amendment's a bright spot. But it got me thinking. There are some other potential constitutional amendments that I think might even be bigger bright spots than the court packing amendment, the no court packing amendment.
1: Okay.
0: So first off, a balanced budget amendment. The United States needs a balanced budget amendment. We have proven since the end of World War II, our elected officials are incapable of having a balanced budget, except for, I think, 6 years out of the last 70.
1: I could get behind that.
0: So I'm in favor of a balanced budget amendment, okay? I think we need to repeal the 16th Amendment. Now, we've repealed an amendment before. We repealed the 17th Amendment, which was the one that banned the sale of alcohol. I think we need to ban the 16th Amendment that allowed for the creation of the income tax.
1: Okay.
0: Get rid of that. I think we need to repeal the 17th Amendment that made senators elected by popular vote rather than by state governments. In the Constitution, senators were initially appointed by the state governments, either the governor or the state legislatures. The Senate is supposed to represent the states. The House is supposed to represent the people directly. Instead, we've basically turned the Senate into a super house where you have even more power and less responsibility to the people.
1: Sure, sure.
0: Okay?
1: Okay.
0: I think we need a birthright citizenship amendment to clarify that it just applies to people in the country legally who do not have any political allegiance to any other nation.
1: You know, I had a listener email me saying that we needed a constitutional amendment changing the 11th word in the 17th Amendment from 2 to 3. And that would basically give, I think, each state now...
0: a third senator?
1: Yes. I don't know.
0: I don't know about that. I don't know about that
1: He just laid it all out. Our listeners are pretty smart.
0: It's something I'll think about. I haven't thought about adding a third senator. I'm not sure necessarily how that helps. I guess you'd have... every state would have a Senate election every other year.
1: Well, and his theory... well, I don't want to get off into the weeds, but yeah, I think this is a bright spot what Speaker Mike Johnson is
0: Speaker
1: doing
0: Mike
1: here.
0: Johnson is proposing is a bright spot, and really the Democrats have no logical reason not to get on board unless they are only caring about their own political power and not about good government.
1: Which they do.
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8: I'm from Destrehan, Louisiana, suburb of New Orleans. Thank you, and you got a great show. You guys are great. I can't change that dial. I can't turn the station off on WGSO 990 here in New Orleans. Nice talking. Bye-bye.
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19: Hello, ladies. Look at your man. Now look at me. Now look at your man. Wait, he's not a man anymore. He's a man identifying as a woman. Now look at me. Back to him. I mean, her. She's a man again. Confused? Me too. Ladies, you want a man who stands up for what matters in this country. Be a man and listen to American Ground Radio. Ladies, look at me. You're welcome. Now he's a man again who listens to the truth at American Ground Radio.

0: 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Stephen Parr with Louis R. Avalone.
1: You know, some folks have no shame whatsoever.
0: Okay.
1: Dolly Parton spent a lifetime entertaining people, giving away millions of dollars, supporting children's literacy, helping communities in need.
0: Yes.
1: I mean,
0: she's an American icon, rags to riches, gives a good girl, gives back. You know, I mean, like, what could you possibly say bad about Dolly Parton?
1: Well, barely a week after her death, someone has vandalized her star on the Hollywood Walk of Fame.
0: Yeah, I saw that.
1: I mean, really? I mean, of all the problems in Los Angeles, of everything that is going on in Los Angeles, somebody apparently woke up and decided the thing desperately requiring their attention was Dolly Parton's star.
0: But what that really does is it doesn't, that's not a reflection on Dolly Parton.
1: Of course it isn't.
0: That's a reflection on Los Angeles. That is a reflection on the problems in that city. That city has got so many people who have so many mental problems going on right now, so mentally unbalanced, that they would desecrate the star to the most beloved American.
1: It's disgusting. And, you know, Dolly herself may have responded with considerably more grace and humor than either of us are right now.
0: Right.
1: But, I mean,
0: baby, I spray paint my makeup on every day.
1: You know, and maybe all she would just say is, whoa.
2: Oh, wow! When I say whoa, I mean whoa!
0: Well, we were just talking about amending the Constitution. Here are some words of wisdom about our Constitution. Calvin Coolidge, President Calvin Coolidge, to live under the American Constitution is the greatest political privilege that was ever accorded to the human race. Ruth Bader Ginsburg, we have the oldest written constitution still in force in the world, and it starts out with three words, we the people. Abraham Lincoln, we the people are the rightful masters of both Congress and the courts, not to overthrow the Constitution, but to overthrow the men who pervert the Constitution. And John Adams, our Constitution was made only for a moral and religious people. It is wholly inadequate to the government of any other.
1: And the Constitution doesn't give government power over the people.
0: No.
1: It tells government where its power ends.
0: May your pursuit of happiness bring you joy.
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4: News this hour from Town Hall. I'm Keith Peters in Washington. President Trump appoints a new Army Secretary. We hear more from correspondent Jennifer King reporting.
5: President Trump has named Adam Tell as the acting Army Secretary, effective immediately following the sudden departure of Dan Driscoll amid reports of tensions with Defense Secretary Pete Hegseth. Tell is currently Assistant Secretary at the Army Office of Civil Works, where he's been since August of 2025. Before that, he worked mostly for Republican lawmakers, was Chief of Staff for Senator Bill Hagerty of Tennessee, and served during Trump's first term as a special assistant to the president for legislative affairs. Jennifer King, Washington.
4: The Trump administration is again asking the Supreme Court to let it move ahead with restrictions on mail ballots before the midterm elections in November, even as legal wrangling over President Donald Trump's executive order continues in lower courts. Republicans say the action would strengthen election integrity and help prevent non-citizens from voting. The Thursday appeal comes after a federal judge in Boston blocked Trump's executive order for now. The justices have previously allowed the president's plan to move ahead. A Jersey city is becoming a national example of a growing political strategy. More on the story from White House correspondent Willie Nelson reporting.
6: A city-by-city push to expand American Muslim political influence is drawing new attention, with Paterson, New Jersey, at the center of the debate. Mayor Saya declared Paterson the capital of Palestine in the United States and supported a Welcome to Little Palestine sign. The city signed a sister agreement with Ramallah and changed noise rules to allow the Islamic call to prayer five times a day. Similar moves are being watched in other cities, including Dearborn, Michigan. Willie Nelson, The White House.
4: On Wall Street, the Dow Jones Industrial Average up by 624 points. The NASDAQ rose 366, with the S&P 500 advancing by 81 points. More on these stories at townhall.com.
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4: There's a space mission underway that's aimed at learning more about a planet that hasn't gotten much attention, at least until now.
8: This is a milestone for the joint European and Japanese mission to Mercury, which is the smallest and least explored planet in our solar system. At around lunchtime today in Europe, the large module that has carried 2 probes on their journey to Mercury will detach and drift away. That split marks the end of an 8-year journey. The 2 spacecraft will then begin the maneuver that will eventually lead them into orbiting Mercury together before separating from each other later this year and beginning a detailed scientific investigation, mapping the planet and studying its composition and its magnetic field.
4: The BBC's Victoria Gill. New York City's public school system will ban artificial intelligence for students through the 8th grade during the upcoming school year. News and analysis at townhall.com. From Washington, I'm Keith Peters. It's something Vladimir Putin probably did not anticipate when he invaded Ukraine more than 4 years ago. Ukraine is bringing the war home to the Russian people.
9: Russians have been experiencing a summer of turmoil. Swarms of buzzing drones have hit oil refineries, triggering a nationwide gasoline shortage. Online retailers have had their warehouses attacked, disrupting sales and hurting small businesses. Airports have been disrupted by the drones, stranding travelers. The increased awareness of the war comes at a challenging time for the Kremlin, with a parliamentary election later in the month. Rich Thomason reporting.
4: Russia says it will close German cultural centers on its territory in a retaliatory measure amid deepening tensions between Moscow and European countries who are helping Ukraine resist the Kremlin's invasion. The announcement came after Germany blamed Moscow for an attempted drone attack in Leipzig. More at Town Hall.
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16: He's here. 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

0: the going gets tough, a tough get, Mark Levin. 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
1: So notice that the oath itself warns against deceit by those who might take the oath but not seriously believe to what they're actually swearing. Without mental reservation or purpose of evasion, it's difficult to see how those who've publicly condemned the Constitution and reject it can take the oath and actually mean it. Now, this is not to say, for those of you sharpsters out there, very smart, that proposals for amending the Constitution should be treated as a bar to serve. There are two processes for amending the Constitution, as we know, right? But we are not talking about a wholesale condemnation and rejection of the Constitution. We're looking for ways to improve it. You're talking about eliminating the presidency, eliminating the Supreme Court, doing all these sorts of things. That's quite different in both form and kind. And it is a process that you would go through. Two-thirds of both houses, as we talked about, and three-fourths of the state legislatures. Or conventions in the states, as we've also talked about. So that's all legitimate. That's a process. That's there for a reason. That's not what I'm talking about. We hear what they say. We hear the context in which they say these things. And that is totally different. Totally, totally.

0: values and talking to you isn't intended to do damage to the Constitution and therefore the Republic. In fact, what do I call us? What do I call us? Constitutional conservatives. There's no such thing as a constitutional communist or a constitutional Islamist, who, if the Islamist adheres to Sharia law. As we've talked about before, they're utterly incompatible. But if we can get to the point where we're even debating these issues in the broader public and certainly in Congress, that we've made a lot of progress. Because this is something that nobody else is thinking about except me. Others will demonstrate how brilliant they are soon enough. Now, Steve Gold, can you believe this guy? He's Jewish, Jews for Abdul, for Saeed, al-Saeed, co-founder of that group. In an internal campaign video, he laments that al-Saeed's beliefs, he laments his beliefs about Israel. So here's a guy who's a public face, Jewish, who's out there, Jews for Abdul. Doesn't that sound interesting to you, Mr. Reducer? Almost bizarre. Jews for Abdul. Especially when Abdul is al-Saeed. Anyway, let's take a listen. This campaign video, this internal campaign video, somehow got out. Cut one, go.
1: I think that there's three issues that Abdul has been less than effective in communicating, and that he could do, without changing his policies and feelings, he could do a better job on. One is the Israel's right to exist question, which I think needs to be answered yes, full stop, and then go on to explaining the nuances and the whatever. The second thing is his insistence on using the word genocide with good reason. It's something that makes some Jews just stop, as though he is denigrating the significance and importance of the Holocaust, which of course he is not. I'm just talking about problems. I'm not talking about whether they're right or wrong or anything.
0: And no, no, not in that campaign. We don't talk about the morals and principled stuff. Go ahead.
1: Is his statement that all aid to Israel, including things like Iron Dome, should be cut off. Again, not saying that it's right or wrong, but yeah. I think that it loses, people stop listening when they say Israel doesn't have a right to defend itself. So I think those are three issues that that I will be trying to take up. The right to exist question, the genocide question, and the defensive support question. And I think that those are three things that turn off a lot of Jews. And if Abdul had did a better job in talking about them, it would help. That's my thought.
0: Really? So he just needs to do a better job lying to us, you see? Spewing propaganda. He could just do a better job concealing his true feelings and beliefs. I'm not taking a side on this. I'm not taking a side on the morality or principle of the. I'm just saying he could do a better job because he's scaring people, you know. Well, here's al-Saeed, May 2023. This guy's all over the map, so we have to follow him all over the map. Cut two, go.
2: Contrary to what we're taught, that we are the land of opportunity, where anyone with a dollar and a dream can make it. In fact, too few people have that first dollar. Economic data shows us that if you want to achieve the American dream, well, you should move to Canada, because it's twice as likely there. Here, where you start predicts where you end.
0: You know, you wonder, right? This guy, I think, is Egyptian. His family's Egyptian. Coming to this country like this, when you think about what goes on in these Islamic countries, where you start determines where you end, that is a fact. In America, it's irrelevant. But look how they project upon us these viewpoints, these attitudes. Look how they undermine the spirit of this great nation and so much that we've done in this country. Look at this guy. He's a nobody. Absolute nobody. I assume his parents are nobodies. In fact, his father is a big deal with, I think it was CARE or the Muslim Brotherhood or both. There's not really a difference other than, you know, in which club you belong to. I'm just sick of these people lecturing us, Marxists and Islamists, telling us how bad we are, telling us how we need to improve, when in fact, they're not promoting any form of improvement. They're promoting ideologies that would destroy this nation and everything it stands for. That's the truth. Now, traitor Tucker Carlson has come out and essentially endorsed this man for the Senate. He's endorsed him, just like he was behind Plattner, just like he was behind, what was that guy's name? Fishhead or whatever his name is, Fishman.
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7: Well, the U.S. is on the verge of a $40 trillion national debt. It has quadrupled in the last 18 years. What have we spent this money on? Big government, international wars, entitlements. Has it gone toward the American people? The average American is still $63,000 in debt. 36 million Americans are in poverty. We bailed out the banks, created Obamacare, shut down the government, and every time we see a problem, we throw money at it. Both parties are to blame. We spend $2 trillion more per year than we bring in. We've got to get to a balanced budget. Between 1998 and 2001, we had four straight years of surpluses. It can be done. It's going to take discipline, focus, and political courage. That's the last thing we see in Washington, D.C. today. The U.S. Senate just left for another vacation, passing a stopgap spending measure that was not offset by $1 in spending cuts. Our debt is our nation's greatest threat.
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6: News this hour from Town Hall. I'm Keith Peters in Washington. The deadlocked jury in the closely watched Lindsey Clancy trial has gone home again without a verdict after Judge William Sullivan instructed them on reasonable doubt.
7: The evidence must convince you of the defendant's guilt to a reasonable and moral certainty, a certainty that convinces your understanding and satisfies your reason and judgment as jurors who are sworn to act conscientiously on the evidence. This is what we mean by proof beyond a reasonable doubt. All right. And with that, I'm going to ask you to resume your deliberations.
6: Tensions flared on their sixth day of deliberations when the defense alleged a single holdout juror was refusing to follow instructions on reasonable doubt. Clancy does not deny killing her three children, but argues that postpartum psychosis led to her actions. The New York City Police Department is adding extra security around synagogues on Friday, September 11th, as Rosh Hashanah, the Jewish New Year, begins at sundown. Correspondent Laura Winters reports.
8: In light of recent anti-Semitic attacks in New York City, the police department will be beefing up security around synagogues on Friday, September 11th, as the Jewish New Year, Rosh Hashanah, begins at sundown. Additional security cameras have been installed around places of worship, and extra patrols will be stationed outdoors and inside. The increase in security follows a heightened threat environment following the March 12th terrorist attack in West Bloomfield Township, Michigan, where a Muslim suspect drove his truck, a Ford F-150, into a synagogue. The FBI says the attack was a Hezbollah-inspired act of terrorism against the Jewish community. Laura Winters reporting.
6: On Wall Street, the Dow by 624 points, the NASDAQ rose 366, the S&P advanced 81. More at townhall.com.
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6: Uber and British tech company Wave have launched a robo-taxi service in London. 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
0: With three Ford Mustang Mach-E vehicles equipped with Waves features, Londoners can now use the autonomous driving technology already available in many US cities. On the surface, these inconspicuous black cabs look just like any other taxi, but the eagle-eyed might spot the sensor arrays on top. Safraz Meridia, Uber's head of autonomous mobility, tells the AP Uber customers won't be able to specifically request a robo-taxi.
10: So if you as a rider are matched with a Wave vehicle, if there's one nearby that's available, then you can choose to take that ride. Or if you prefer a human-driven ride, like a normal Uber, then you can also decline that, and then we'll match you with a human driver.
0: I'm Charles de Ledesma.
6: News and analysis at townhall.com. From Washington, I'm Keith Peters. The NBA comes down hard on the Los Angeles Clippers for breaking salary rules when they signed a star player.
11: Five first-round picks and a $30 million fine. That's the Clippers' punishment for circumventing the salary cap when they signed Kawhi Leonard 4 years ago. The NBA cited a pattern of misconduct and multiple significant rules violations by the team, including a previous example of the team skirting the cap. The lost draft picks are from 2029 through 2033. Team owner Steve Ballmer and president of business ops Jillian Zucker are suspended for 1 year. President of basketball ops Lawrence Frank is suspended without pay for 6 months. And Leonard is ordered to pay the league $700,000.
6: Correspondent Dave Ferry. LSU coach Lane Kiffin's chances of fielding former NFL players improved Thursday night when a Louisiana judge issued a preliminary injunction against the NCAA in a high-profile eligibility case. More at Town Hall.
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17: 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Our number, 877-381-3811, 877-381-3811. You know, there's somebody named Ryan Reynolds. I guess he's an actor. He's an irrelevancy in my life, basically. But he's with Variety yesterday. And he attacks the 1980s. Now, some of you lived through the 1980s, some of you didn't. The 1980s were a spectacular period of economic growth, of reasserting our superpower status against the Soviet Union, which Ronald Reagan defeated. It was, for 8 years, the Reagan presidency. It was a time of great Americanism. Really, truly. People felt great. People were doing great. That's why Reagan won in two massive landslides. Massive. So a lot of the people hate the 1980s because they hate Republicans and they hate Reagan. Reagan was one of our greatest presidents. But I'm deeply troubled when that nonsense is coming out of the mouths of the woke rightsters, or those who worship Huey Long. Are those who think $40 trillion is not enough? We need more government, more intervention, more programs. That'll fix things. We've never tried enough, you know. the New Deal, the Square Deal, the Great Society, Obama, Biden. You can never spend enough, can you? Well, those who believe that within the Republican Party are going to have a fight on their hands. And most of these are newbies. You got people say we can't return to the economics and politics of the 1980s. So they would have us return to the politics and the economics of the 1930s Democrats. They're morons. This isn't about returning to anything. The future is the future. But it is about, as Edmund Burke said, one generation to the next, learning from each, the good and the bad and the ugly, learning from experience. This is what's called knowledge. Those who insist that they have brand new ideas do not. They may not have different approaches to old ideas, but they don't have any new ideas. When you really think about it, nobody has really new ideas. There may be new formulations, new phrases, and so forth. New approaches, new applications, that's all true. Most people don't have any better ideas than the ideas in the Bible, than Aristotle and Cicero, and I can go on and on and on. Again, things can be applied to modern times, so forth and so on. You won't get an argument out of me on that, for sure. But some things are just good and right. That's the whole point of your Declaration of Independence. Unalienable rights. But when I hear these candidates, these so-called national conservatives, others who think they've invented some new idea because they think that we ought to be more activists in applying government to our problems, it's not a new idea. We used to call that liberal Republicans or rhinos. So out of one side of their mouth, they attack rhinos. Out of the other side, they are rhinos. It's like globalism. A lot of these guys have investments all over the world, in the Middle East and so forth. They're accusing people of being globalists. But they are globalists. But as I said the other day, if you really understand what the word globalist means, it's nothing to do with trade, international commerce. It's about the surrendering of your sovereignty, our nation's sovereignty, our governing systems to international institutions. That's globalism. That we've been there, not going to do it again. So here we have a guy, Ryan Reynolds, who was, I think, 4 years old and then at the end of the 1980s. It doesn't really matter. He's from Canada. And he's with Variety yesterday, the so-called magazine. Listen to this. Cut 19. Go.
18: What's interesting about when you get far enough away from a time period that's quite distinct, I think there's always a lovely feeling.
17: Now catch that, Mr. Producer? Okay. Go ahead.
18: Sociopolitical tensions everywhere. Mm. You know, we're still like pretty fresh off like a Cuban Missile Crisis, which is only like, what, 15, 20 years before. So, you know, it's a tumultuous period. But you look back at it now and you're like,
17: what does the Cuban Missile Crisis have to do with the 1980s? He says it was a tumultuous period. 1960s was a tumultuous period. The early 70s, you had riots in the streets and so forth. I don't remember all that in the 80s. I don't remember that at all. I don't know what this fool's talking about because he doesn't know what he's talking about. Again, in 1984, Reagan ran for re-election, and the American people loved him. They loved what he had done. He won 49 out of 50 states. Mondale won his home state of Minnesota with 15,000 votes. If 7,500 votes had switched sides, Reagan would have won all 50 states. He also got nearly 60% of the vote. It'll never happen again in either party. absolute massive electoral landslides. And same with his first race in 1980. But I point out 1984, because if people were really upset with Reagan, there's no way he would have had one of the greatest electoral victories in the history of the United States. And the greatest electoral victory of any Republican ever. Maybe Nixon, I think, may have, but you get the point. But even Reagan's electoral victory was unmatched. It was unmatched by Franklin Roosevelt. So this is just a lie. Those of you who didn't live in it, you can talk to your parents. Because after the first 2 years when Reagan and the Federal Reserve had to squeeze out inflation that was massive, you'd think inflation even under Biden was big. Around 9% inflation under Reagan, excuse me, under Carter, was 21%. I remember the first town home we bought, I was thrilled to get a rate of 12% on my mortgage. Now people whine about an increase in a dollar or a gallon of gasoline. But that's how bad it was. And it took Paul Volcker and Reagan about 18 months, 2 years, to squeeze that out of the economy. That's what they did. And then the economy, it took off like nothing we've ever seen, ever. But when you're talking to a guy that has macaroni for a brain, this is what you get. Yeah, do you think everything's like rabbits and, you know, ice cream? The socio-political tensions were everywhere. No, they weren't. They weren't. Go ahead.
18: Like, no, it was...
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2: I'm pediatric allergist Dr. Carla Davis. 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
3: 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On Friday morning, Ann Rolfs joins us of the Louisiana Bucket Brigade. We'll talk about a controversial project filled with NDAs and environmental questions. And then Donna Carol Voss, Ringside All-Star, checks in. 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

0: That's why Pastor John Hagee, wrote the book, The Middle East Conflict. The Middle East Conflict. And if you want to understand the forces driving this war, the forces behind it, the historic, ancient forces, what's going on? Because you need this history. You need it for yourself and for the next generation, your children and grandchildren. That's the book. That's the book by the great John Hagee. The Middle East Conflict. So I'm asking first-time donors, first of all, I'm asking that you consider being a first-time donor, if you haven't, to Hagee Ministries. They're doing such fantastic things. You've heard me talk about them over the course of the last several months. Whether it's CUFI, Christians United for Israel, whether it's the Sanctuary Center, Sanctuary of Hope, that he has set up for pregnant young girls. But even more than that, if you can believe it, go to jhm.org/Levin, John Hagee Ministries, jhm.org/Levin. And every penny you donate to this ministry is tax deductible. 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And as a thank you, they will send you this incredible book, and I know it's incredible, I've read it, The Middle East Conflict. Just $25 a month, every penny tax deductible, plus you'll get the book. Understand what's at stake. 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This is crucial. 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All right. There was another that I wanted to get to here with you, and that was the president. Do we have the president, Mr. Producer, on the data centers? Did I get that to you? Okay. I want you to listen to the president. I'm hearing a change in tone by some, you know, who I thought were trustworthy and understanding conservatives when it comes to economics and so forth, who were jumping out on the bandwagon to ban the data centers, many of whom you know. I'm not going to embarrass them. And yet I'm seeing a little retrenchment and a little amendment to their position, which is, well, it's up to the towns, the localities, and their zoning boards. Okay, we'll give them that. But it's always been up to the towns and their zoning boards. Always. But once you really weigh the information, it's overwhelming why these data centers are so important. It's literally overwhelming. So I want you to hear the president today, who's been great on this. Cut 18, go.
1: Are you concerned about the future with AI?
2: No.
1: Are we doing enough to protect jobs? What are the jobs going to be for your grandchildren?
2: The jobs are going to be massive. AI is going to be positive. There's some negatives, but that'll be straightened out.
1: Do you think?
2: And we're building plants, data centers, which, you know, data centers are actually fabulous. They create tremendous wealth, tremendous jobs. Salaries of people are going through the roof. It's got a little bad press coming, you know, which it's been having for the last few months. It started a few months ago. Some people think it was started by China because they're very important. But data centers, if you go to most communities where they have data centers, they're wealthy. The jobs are incredible. Their homes are more valuable. And they've done, you know, it's a very important thing. And we're leading China in AI. We're leading everybody in AI. We create our own energy. We let them create their own energy. That's a big deal.
0: Now, when a reporter, she's very hostile to the whole idea, obviously, but when she says something like, well, what jobs? Okay, listen to me a second.

0: know some of the jobs that will be created. We had people call this program. You know, guys that drove trucks, you know, with cement and so forth and so on, and others who've worked at these data centers. And the amazing thing about it is, if you really think about it, you have blue-collar jobs, and then you have the STEM jobs. What goes on inside these centers. But it's even bigger than the data centers themselves. It's all the enterprises.
1: Open calendar. What's my schedule looking like?
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0: Things. And highlight the strengths of them? I don't understand. Why do people get so dumb when once they're elected? I don't know. Look what I do for a living. Research and talk. What do they do for a living? No research and talk. I don't know what the problem is, Rich. All right, where am I? I see where I am. You know, ladies and gentlemen, we're going to talk about those credit cards, the balance and the interest, until you're able to clean all that stuff up. Until you're able to clean all that stuff up. 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
8: News this hour from Town Hall. I'm Jason Walker. The Trump administration again asking the Supreme Court to let it move ahead with restrictions on mail ballots before the midterms in November. That Thursday appeal comes after a federal judge in Boston blocked Trump's executive order, at least for the time being. New information on how radical a Democrat socialist really is. And he's running for Texas for the U.S. Senate seat against Republican Ken Paxton. Here's correspondent Laura Winters.
9: Turns out James Tallarico wrote a letter to the Biden administration urging the president to consider taking executive actions to protect a woman's right to an abortion by leasing federal property for abortion clinics. Tallarico was advocating for what in effect would be a federal abortion service staffed by government workers on government property. In the Real Clear Politics average of polls, Tallarico is ahead of Republican candidate Ken Paxton by just over 2 points.
8: Again, that is Laura Winters reporting. Norway seizing a Russian vessel to enforce a massive Ukrainian arbitration claim. More on the story from correspondent Charles de Ledesma.
10: Norwegian authorities impounded the Russian vessel in the Arctic archipelago on Wednesday at the request of Ukraine's Naftogaz, aiming to enforce a $4.22 billion arbitration award. The case stems from Russia's 2014 illegal annexation of Crimea and its seizure of Iranian energy assets. In 2023, The Hague ordered Russia to pay the vast sum to the Ukrainian state owned energy company for the seizures. After Russia's refusal to pay the award, Naftogaz petitioned national courts seeking court orders to seize Russian commercial assets as compensation.
8: More on these stories at townhall.com.
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13: 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Reuters Institute says we're now one of the top news brands in the nation. 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
8: Volkswagen's board approving a major cost-cutting plan. Bob Agnew explains.
14: The plan includes cutting 50,000 jobs, reducing its model line by half, and ending auto production at four VW plants in Germany. The cuts come in addition to 50,000 job losses previously announced. Among the challenges the company is facing, low-cost competition in China and challenges from U.S. tariffs. Bob Agnew reporting.
8: Former Fox Sports analyst Mark Sanchez will plead guilty to charges ahead of a trial stemming from an October 2025 fight with a truck driver outside a hotel in Indianapolis. Now, a court motion Thursday asking for a guilty plea and sentencing hearing for Sanchez in Marion County Superior Court in Indianapolis. Online records did not indicate which charges Sanchez plans to plead guilty to. He faces a felony battery charge along with three misdemeanors. Breaking news and analysis, townhall.com. Tech stocks once again leading a Wall Street rally.
15: Stocks rose on Wall Street as bond yields fell back some more, taking some pressure off the stock market. The S&P 500 rose 1.1% Thursday. The Dow climbed 1.2%. The NASDAQ Composite rose 1.4%. NVIDIA climbed 1.8%. The giant chip company said it would buy the artificial intelligence platform Hugging Face for $13 billion. Oil prices barely budged after rising sharply earlier in the week. Treasury yields fell in the bond market. The yield on the 10-year Treasury pulled back to 4.77%. Lower yields make it cheaper to borrow money by lowering rates on mortgages and other kinds of loans. Seth Sutel, New York.
8: White House website unveiling Arcade, a collection of five video games promoting different aspects of Mr. Trump's agenda. They include Build the Wall, Supply Line, and Make America Healthy Again. More on these stories, townhall.com.
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1: With SRN News, I'm Jason Walker. It is an incredibly controversial situation. Late Thursday night, a Louisiana judge has ruled against the NCAA in an eligibility case. That clears the way for LSU to add former NFL players to the college roster. Deadlocked jury in the Lindsey Clancy trial has once again failed to reach a verdict after 6 days of deliberations. Massachusetts mother does not deny she killed her three small children, but argues that postpartum psychosis led her to the action. The jury returns Friday. President Trump has elevated Adam Tell to become the acting secretary of the Army. And Volkswagen has approved a major cost-cutting plan, includes cutting 55,000 jobs. SRN News.
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0: 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Let's go back to the gene pool, shall we? I think we shall. Now, Bill, you should feel free to remove things once, you know, people, once we've spoken to them, just to clean up the board a little bit. Let's go to Barry, Fairfax, Virginia. Now, Barry is an Iranian-American. He was in the middle of talking last night. I asked him to call back with the great WMAL, or as we fondly call it, WMAL. How are you, Barry?
1: Yes, sir. Thank you. How are you?
0: Very well, thank you.
1: Yesterday, you mentioned that a religious leader said that the zakat, which is the obligatory charity, can be used for political donations, and this is absolutely against what the Quran says. Mm-hmm. It has a very specific order, and it's supposed to be 2.5% paid in this order to parents, relatives, orphans, poor, and the traveling alien. The what is known as Sharia laws, full of man-made laws. There is no mention, for example, they say if you change your religion, they can kill you or give you lashes because you had alcohol. All of these are man-made. Especially young people who were fortunate enough to be born here in the U.S. to families who are Muslims, they should go and read the Quran for themselves. There is a very credible, easy-to-read translation in a nonprofit website. They don't accept any donations. It's NELD.org, NELD.org. They can search these things and see for themselves that what is commonly known has nothing to do with that. You know, another point is that in 1978-79, when Khomeini wanted to take over in Iran, he teamed up with the communists and left
0: it. Yeah, I've talked about this. And they, and then when it was all done, said and done, he killed them all.
1: Exactly. And, he, you know, he promised freebies, just like these leftists are doing here to fool people. They did the same thing in China. There's a wonderful lady from China who was is in Loudoun County, where you used to live, talks about this. They did the same thing over there. People should not be fooled, and our fellow Americans better wake up before it's too late, because right now, at least, we have Second Amendment here. In Iran, the problem, like you're saying, is they're disarmed. How are they going to fight against these evil people?
0: Yeah, I just think to tell them to go out and fight again without arming them, I just can't. I can't stomach that. I just can't. And we literally are in a position to help them. And if we don't feel like we can, you know, I see even some of my friends are experts going on and on about what the problem is with that. They're very risk averse. I'm not risk averse when we're in the middle of a war trying to help people and help ourselves. Then let's ask the Israelis, the Mossad, to do it. They seem to know where the bodies are hidden over there. And I guarantee you that Netanyahu would say, yes, let's take this damn regime out. But, you know, he is constrained somewhat. And I just feel like now is the time. And the president has brought us to the point where the economy is so bad, where there's some disorganization, that now is the perfect time, and it may be the only time to get this done. Barry, I want to thank you. Thank you for coming back, calling again, and God bless you, my friend, and best to your family as well. All right. I want to squeeze in a few more here, if we may. May we?
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0: Really, starting about 80 years ago, maybe a little bit longer, but not much, the Supreme Court developed what it called the incorporation doctrine, and it started to apply one or another of the 10 amendments, the first 10 amendments, to the states, particularly when it came to civil rights and liberties like due process and warrants and probable cause and all that stuff. So they applied it to the states, but when they were adopted, it had nothing to do with the states other than the states adopting it to protect the individual from the federal government. People don't understand, and it's understandable why they don't, that you're really citizens of the federal government, the national government, and you're citizens of the state. So you're a citizen of both. And so back in the Civil War, this is what Civil War ended it, but this is what the debate was about. Because people would say, you know, I'm a citizen of the state, and I don't have to listen to that. And it was Madison, the father of the Constitution, in response to a letter, who wrote that the states could not secede. And he said the states could not secede for one simple reason. By seceding, they would deny their citizens the citizenship of the national government as well. So they couldn't do it. That was his argument, the father of the Constitution. Well, of course, it took a civil war to put an exclamation mark on that. Excuse me. Cholera. Thank you for your call, my friend. We will be right back.
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0: Hello, hello, hello. The show flies by again, the fastest show on radio. At least for me it is, but then again, I'm the host. 25 years ago, on 9/11, America faced the heartbreak of terrorism at home. A surprise attack by the Islamists out of Saudi Arabia. Given support by Qatar. I never forget this, and you shouldn't either. 3 years ago, on October 7, 2023, Islamists again, this time Hamas, slaughtered in the most horrible ways 1,200 innocent human beings, Israelis and others. Different decades, different attacks, the same evil, the same perpetrators. Each year, the International Fellowship of Christians and Jews hosts Flags of Fellowship. It's a movement where thousands of congregations display memorial flags to honor the 1,200 lives lost on October 7. It's a way to stand with Israel in faith and prayer and remembrance and solidarity. As they suffered October 7th and we suffered September 11th. Same enemy. Each flag represents a loved one, family forever changed, a promise that we will never forget. And today, hatred and violence still threaten our world. It's spreading now more than ever, not since the 1930s in Hitler's Germany. Yet Scripture calls on us to stand firm, comfort the grieving, honor the lost, shine a light in the darkness. Together we remember, honor, and declare that evil will not have the final word. 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Learn how you or your place of worship can participate in Flags of Fellowship at levinforthefellowship.org. That's L-E-V-I-N for thefellowship.org. You know, I've started to think about something I never thought I'd ever have to think about, and I never did think about. What is this country going to look like 50 years from now? When most of us parents will be dead and gone, what our children and grandchildren, what are they going to be facing? What's the world going to look like with the rise of communism and Islamism? And the Democrat Party, which is really sort of opens the door to these things. What's going to happen? Let's go to John Denver, North Carolina, Charlotte, North Carolina. SXM Satellite, Sirius XM Satellite. John, how are you?
1: Good, Mark. How are you?
0: Very well, thank you, sir.
1: Yes. Thank you for taking my call. Look, these data centers, I'm 100% behind you and support it, but I just have to ask the question. You know, these guys are spending $26 million for land. They're spending $80 million to build a building and infrastructure and all that stuff. Why can't they just repurpose buildings that are sitting around empty? I drive around a lot, and I see a lot of empty buildings.
0: Let me slow you down. Some of them are. It depends if they exist. You know, they have to have them where they need them. And some of them are. But again, that's going to be up to local governments.
1: I understand that. And I go to my planning board meeting, so I understand that.
0: Then you know.
1: But I just don't see them doing anything to...
0: Well, now, here's the thing. If I'm coming in there and I'm a big, muscular company, and I say, look, I want to spend hundreds of millions of dollars in your community to build two data centers. And I want to put one here, and we'd like to put one here, but we need to acquire the property and so forth and so on. I'm on the zoning board, or whatever people call them. We have a zoning board. And I say, okay, let me tell you about this empty high school over here. Let me tell you about this. Let me tell you about... It's the kinds of conversations that take place. So we all live in our own little experience, driving in the same towns and so forth and so on, but these things are going on, and they do go on. And there's also land out there that people aren't using that they want to sell and they want to make a profit. And again, the local government is responsible for looking at that and making decisions. And That is the way it works, whether it's oil companies, whether it's steel companies, aluminum companies, whatever the industry is. All right, John, I got to run. Thank you, brother. I appreciate it. We salute our armed forces, police officers, firefighters, emergency personnel, our truckers, ICE. We love you, folks. Thank you. The men and women in Ukraine, the men and women in Israel, the men and women in Iran, and you, the American people, from sea to shining sea, God bless you.
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4: Well, the U.S. is on the verge of a $40 trillion national debt. It has quadrupled in the last 18 years. What have we spent this money on? Big government, international wars, entitlements. Has it gone toward the American people? The average American is still $63,000 in debt. 36 million Americans are in poverty. We bailed out the banks, created Obamacare, shut down the government, and every time we see a problem, we throw money at it. Both parties are to blame. We spend $2 trillion more per year than we bring in. We've got to get to a balanced budget. Between 1998 and 2001, we had 4 straight years of surpluses. It can be done. It's going to take discipline, focus, and political courage. That's the last thing we see in Washington, D.C. today. The U.S. Senate just left for another vacation, passing a stopgap spending measure that was not offset by $1 in spending cuts. Our debt is our nation's greatest threat.
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7: News this hour from Town Hall. I'm Jason Walker. A plan by the Environmental Protection Agency could make it very rough for the public to learn about and comment on proposed AI data centers. They've sparked a backlash in communities all across the nation and have become a major election issue as well.
8: The EPA proposal would eliminate a federal requirement that states notify the public and seek comment before issuing air pollution permits for data centers and other industrial sites. States could still invite public comment, but that would no longer be required as a condition to grant permits. Critics say that could thwart residents from learning about proposed data centers and weighing in before projects are approved and construction begins.
7: That is Bernie Bennett in Washington. Here is now the latest on that situation in New York City. The public school system, they're officially banning artificial intelligence for students through the 8th grade beginning this school year. The mayor says the move is part of a much wider assessment of how children interact with the technology. New York City Hall describes the policy as the most expansive prohibition in the country. Well, the Big Apple is adding tremendous security teams next week.
9: In light of recent anti-Semitic attacks in New York City, the police department will be beefing up security around synagogues on Friday, September 11th, as the Jewish New Year, Rosh Hashanah, begins at sundown. Additional security cameras have been installed around places of worship, and extra patrols will be stationed outdoors and inside. The increase in security follows a heightened threat environment following the March 12th terrorist attack in West Bloomfield Township, Michigan, where a Muslim suspect drove his truck, a Ford F-150, into a synagogue. The FBI says the attack was a Hezbollah-inspired act of terrorism against the Jewish community. Laura Winters reporting.
7: More on these stories at townhall.com.
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7: United States is pressing the United Nations to rein in officials that have, quote, gone too far.
12: U.S. Ambassador to the U.N. Mike Waltz is calling for accountability over U.N. human rights officials. Waltz says senior leaders privately admit some of these officials are out of control and have damaged the organization. The U.N. Secretary General recently acknowledged that some independent investigators are operating beyond the body's control. Critics say the system has allowed those officials to spread false claims and avoid consequences. Willie Nelson, The White House.
7: Maryland's Supreme Court says a congressional redistricting amendment backed by the Democrats may appear on the November ballot. Now, the ruling reverses the decisions of two lower courts that had blocked the measure from going to voters. If approved, the amendment could make it easier for Democratic lawmakers to redraw U.S. House districts to their advantage as we approach then the 2028 elections. Breaking news and analysis, townhall.com. One of the world's leading chip makers betting big on the future of open AI models. Here's Bob Agnew.
13: NVIDIA, the company whose computer chips power much of today's artificial intelligence boom, is buying Hugging Face. It's a popular online hub where millions of developers share AI models and tools. NVIDIA says a nearly $13 billion acquisition will keep the platform open to all users while expanding access to AI technology. NVIDIA is betting that if more people build AI, they'll eventually need more of the computing power and chips NVIDIA sells. Bob Agnew reporting.
7: British authorities looking for 70,000 pints of stolen Guinness. Authorities say two trailer truckloads of the beer worth about $155,000 taken from a depot near Liverpool. And here at home, 34,000 cans of Pabst Blue Ribbon beer has been stolen. More on these stories, townhall.com.
14: 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You know that unnamed traffic circle with a rando pillar and all the homeless people in the center of it? Well, I only remember it during the glory days of it being Robert E. Lee's Circle.
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0: Nepal death toll climbs to 1,252 and counting, sadly. Colorado stuns Georgia Tech. College football kicks off. We've got the deets on that. I'm Kate Delaney, but first at the top, we roll into the rundown here on America Tonight. We start with a couple of things surrounding the Iran conflict, because you have the Vice President J.D. Vance saying Iran is a conflict, not a war. And in his conversation with reporters from White House, he wouldn't offer a timeline for the end. That's something that all of you send me every single time in the mailbag. What's your best guess? What do you think's going to happen? What do you see with the Strait of Hormuz? Well, straight to the horse's mouth, those that are in charge in the White House, Vance is saying the same thing. You can put a lance in it, that there's no way that, other than looking in the magic eight ball, which will tell us what, not a lot of what's going to happen there. So the bottom line is this. The latest on the war is the fact that there's more tit for tat supposedly going on, definitely on the United States side, because it's about protecting the Strait of Hormuz, the blockade, holding that up, not having the mines there. And that's where ultimately an attack will be made here and there. At least that's what it's looking like right now. And then there's targeted places where we've talked about the other day, whether it's a munitions area or something else that is of value to the Iranians. So you have Howard Lutnick, the Commerce Secretary, apologizing because he said there were no deaths so far in this. And, of course, 18 people have died. 18 people have died. So the Commerce Secretary apologized in a post on X a day after an interview on CNBC where he characterized the Trump administration's approach to Iran as largely driven by economics, later saying he misspoke when he made the gaffe because he said no Americans had been killed during the war. And so we know it's 18, and then he wrote on X, 18 members of our military have died, and to those families, my heart breaks, and I'm so sorry for their loss. So here's J.D. Vance, the VP, on what message the U.S. is sending to the Iranians.
1: Our message to the Iranians is simple. It's been the same from the very beginning, is you've got to stop shooting at commercial shipping. They've got to stop. It's that simple. And your point about negotiations, the president's been very clear. We're not talking to them. And we're not going to talk to them unless they stop shooting at commercial shipping.
0: And here's the other part of this. He was asked again, what if you have a crystal ball, basically, because there's no way to know this. When does this end? Does it end before the midterm elections?
1: I wouldn't call it a war. Right now, there is no active shooting. I recognize there have been places where this has flared up. Major combat operations, again, major combat operations lasted for about 6 weeks. And since then, we destroyed, of course, their nuclear facilities with Midnight Hammer. With Epic Fury, we destroyed their defense industrial base for producing weapons and also a lot of their conventional military. And then we made it harder for them to rebuild that nuclear program. But when you ask, when will this end? You're asking me a question like, when will the Iranians stop shooting at ships? I think the reality is, I don't know the answer to that question. You would have to ask the Iranians.
0: No decision as we move on to closer to home on the fate of Lindsey Clancy, the Massachusetts mom who killed her three children. Here's the judge after 6 days.
2: I've told you that every person is presumed to be innocent until they are proved guilty, and that the burden of proof is on the prosecutor. If you evaluate all the evidence and you still have a reasonable doubt remaining, the defendant is entitled to the benefit of that doubt and must be acquitted. It's not enough for the Commonwealth to establish a probability, even a strong probability, that the defendant is more likely to be guilty than not guilty. That is not enough. Instead, the evidence must convince you of the defendant's guilt to a reasonable and moral certainty. A certainty that convinces your understanding and satisfies your reason and judgment as jurors who are sworn to act conscientiously on the evidence. This is what we mean by proof beyond a reasonable doubt.
0: All that came up because in open court, defense attorney Kevin Reddington said there's one juror who's refusing to adhere to Judge William Sullivan's instructions. He'd asked the judge to remove the juror who's refusing to listen. You know, the jury has deliberated for how many hours? 36 hours so far. They're back at it again, 9 a.m. on Friday morning. All right, we move from the courtroom to Gloria Steinem, who was huge for the women's movement and equal pay and equal rights and all of that wrapped into it, and the founder of Ms. Magazine, dead at the age of 92. There's no question she started out as a journalist. She was a political activist, as I said, a feminist organizer who became a leading voice of feminism in the 60s and in the 70s. Here's just a little snippet of Gloria.
3: Any philosophy that tells us that there's only one way to live is got to be wrong for some people.
0: All right. She said famously, lots of famous things, but she said that she believed in the rights for men, too, in her later years, because she was constantly asked about that. She talked about what she meant there, about that people should be able to have, people should be able to have their philosophies, their ways of life. And she definitely was a lifelong traveler, as she would put it, on the road to justice, right? So there you go. Gloria Steinem, lots of reaction to her death, no question about it. We move from Gloria Steinem to Nepal, and it's just, we know, the massive mud and the efforts to try to find more people. An additional 4,200 plus are believed to still be missing. You know, it's like one of those, who knows? The figures have certainly increased because more people are asking about family and not being able to find them. So relief and rescue efforts are still continuing with almost all communication towers restored. That's good news. Nearly 12,000 people rescued thanks to a lot of the international and domestic help that's poured in. Almost 21,000 security personnel have been mobilized to try to speed up the search and rescue. 5,000 people are getting treatment for injuries. You know, the flooding was caused, as we know, by part of a glacier falling, and how that happened and all of what surrounded that, that's the other part of the story. But so much of the focus is on the people and the search and finding as many people as possible. And it really is just very sad, sad thing. No question about that. I mentioned that football kicked off, and wow, what a way to kick off for Colorado, knocking off the an opposition that was really touted to beat them, but it just shows you how it goes. And there were other stories like that. It is just the first game out of the chute. So this 14-13 win for the Buffaloes, which is really a statement for Deion Sanders and his team. First victory over an ACC team since 1957. What? In the mix on the flip.
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6: Thanks.
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0: It's time for what I like to call the tail end of the week in the mix. Oh, a skinny margarita would sound really good this long weekend because it's Labor Day weekend. And it may be you do the barbecue thing, you take a couple of extra days off, you chillax with the family, you play, I don't know, some pickleball, you watch some sports because across the board there's a ton, especially college football. And if you go to the movies, this is a childhood. This reminds me of my childhood because my brother texted me and he said, I really want to see this movie. And I said, what movie? Coyote versus Acme. You remember, don't you? Check it out.
1: Have you been horribly injured by a product made by the Acme Corporation?
2: It's not your fault. There's probably someone to blame.
3: Name of the case is Coyote versus Acme.
4: Wile E. Coyote. He is reckless.
5: We all know who's responsible, and all of his injuries are self-inflicted.
6: You've been settling Acme cases for years.
7: I could probably get you $250 for that.
6: This is your opportunity to really show people what you're capable of.
7: These companies think they can do whatever they want. We're sick of it.
8: Acme, hack you!
7: Nothing is easy.
9: We really have nothing.
10: We both know it would be very unpleasant if anything bigger were to become public.
11: So, what is up, Doc?
12: The Acme Corporation is releasing this film for account purposes only. We do not condone any of the storylines depicted.
0: You remember the cartoons? Of course you do. Slapstick humor. It is set in kind of a hybrid world. We've seen this before, Jessica Rabbit, where cartoons and humans coexist. The story follows Wile E. Coyote as he hires billboard lawyer Kevin Avery to sue the Acme Corporation. You heard a little bit of that in the trailer for selling him faulty products. Kevin is played by Will Forte, who's so good, and faces off in court against Acme's attorney, Buddy Crane, portrayed by John Cena, who's hilarious in the little clips I saw, with help from his niece and several Looney Tune characters. So there's mayhem, there's corporate satire, there's courtroom comedy. It looks silly and that kind of stuff in between. I don't know. Because the bro wants to see it, I'm sure I'll see it, and hopefully we'll go together. But more than 30 Looney Tunes characters appear in Coyote versus Acme. So that's kind of like a celebration of nearly 100-year history, if you think about it. Bugs Bunny, Daffy Duck, Cool Cat, you get it. Some of you are probably just lost hearing that, but my brother used to always watch it, and he'd make me watch it with him. I thought it was okay, because, you know, the same thing would happen. To me, in the cartoon, I'd be like, wow, this is like Groundhog Day. The same thing keeps happening, but that was the funny part of it, right? Yeah. I think a lot of people, because of the nostalgia side of it, and because there is an audience for that, I think it'll find its audience. It's not going to blow the box office lid off, but I think it'll absolutely find an audience. All right, it is a big month, it seems, for birthdays for a lot of people in September. So if you're celebrating a birthday, happy, happy birthday to you. We got a bunch of birthdays. Yeah, so Shaun White is 40 years old. You know who Shaun White is. Think Olympics. 5-time Olympian, 3-time Olympic gold medalist in halfpipe snowboarding. World record for the most X Game gold medals. He has won 10 ESPY Awards, and he actually plays guitar in a band that I think is pretty good, The Bad Things. and he started his own snowboarding league, the Snow League, just a year ago. Definitely made his mark, definitely helped the sport, no question about it. And he's a great commentator, too. I like it. I like to hear him commentating at the Olympics. He's very, very good because he's incredibly knowledgeable. Charlie Sheen, 61 years old. I bet there were people that thought he wouldn't make it to 61. He's been in all kinds of things, right? I liked him in Eight Men Out. I liked him in Young Guns. Two and a Half Men on the Tube. He was pretty popular with a lot of people. He was in a movie, of course, that got a lot of play, Platoon. If you haven't seen that, that's an 80s great movie. Wall Street also I thought was good back if you go back to the 80s. We do a thing where we say, okay, look at movies we haven't seen in the 70s. Like, we weren't old enough, we didn't know, whatever. So 70s, 80s, we make a list. And he'd be on that list for some of those movies. And, of course, he's had his struggles in his life with drugs and all kinds of other things. But he's well-liked by a lot of people in Hollywood. And he's 61 years old. So, yeah, he made it that far. Redfoo is 51 years old. You know who he is? He's an American singer, rapper, record producer, DJ, and he was one half of a duo that was pretty famous, LMFAO, if you remember, and they had a single called Party Rock Anthem, and then Sexy and I Know It, which was huge. It was played all over the place, right? If you were driving around in the car and you were flipping around, you definitely heard those songs. So anyway, he is celebrating birthday as well. So happy birthday to anybody who finds himself in that situation. Yes. All right, you want something good?
13: Tell me something good.
0: I don't know. I thought that was pretty good anyway. I think this is pretty good because I'm a fan of architecture, right? I appreciate small towns and the quaintness of a small town and an old building and the way it was put together, or somebody who lives on a ranch and how that's built, or somebody who lives in a skyscraper. It is National Skyscraper Day. So skyscrapers to me are in some ways architectural wonders, right? Candy in the sky. And I saw a little trivia question as who invented the skyscraper? And there were a lot of architects that want to take credit for that. But the first skyscraper was designed by William LeBaron Jenney, who was a local architect in Chicago. And the skyscrapers were such a big part of that city. And now, of course, the Willis Tower with the sky deck is the eighth tallest in the world. It's the eighth tallest in the world. I mean, it used to be that the Sears Tower was the tallest for a long, long, long time. And, you know, architects realized bricks weren't going to cut it when they wanted to start building upwards, skywards. So how could they do it? Because they couldn't bear the weight of the building up to five or six stories. And though it was possible to construct buildings up to 16 stories with masonry walls, they had thick, unappealing walls with small windows. So this William LeBaron Jenney, he decided to push the limits and do that skyscraper in 1884. Can you imagine what people thought when 1884, when that thing was going up? I mean, what they had to do when you had heating and elevators and pressurized plumbing and all the things that would go into that. And of course, steel and construction and all of what a skyscraper is, reinforcing the need for fireproofing, because there was also the Great Chicago Fire of 1871. So there you go. There's a little ubiquitous bit of information, and it was right here in the mix. I thought that was interesting because I had no idea. I knew it was Chicago. I knew Chicago, but I didn't know who the architect was that decided he was going to take a lot of credit for that. All right, hey, coming up, Wounded Warrior Project, really important because September is Suicide Awareness Month, and reaching out to people who may be in trouble, and especially when it comes to veterans and the numbers who ultimately take their life. The idea is, what can we do to help them? And they have all kinds of wonderful things they're doing, the Wounded Warrior Project, and we're talking about it next.
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25: With SRN News, I'm Jason Walker. Incredible story developing at this hour. Officials in Nepal now say two workers have been rescued alive and well from a hydropower tunnel 9 days after the floods. Deadlocked jury in the Lindsay Clancy trial has once again failed to reach a verdict after 6 days of deliberations. Massachusetts mother does not deny she killed her three small children, but argues that postpartum psychosis led to her actions. Jury returns on Friday. Volkswagen has approved a major cost-cutting plan. Now, it includes cutting 50,000 jobs, reducing its model line by half, and ending auto production at four different VW plants in Germany. Among challengers, the company is facing low-cost competition in China. SRN News.
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0: So 17 veterans die by suicide every day. Listen to what I'm saying, every day. Wounded Warrior Project says connection can save lives. And this is Suicide Prevention Month, of course, September. So I am very pleased to welcome to the show Shante Franco, who's a Army veteran, part of this project, and has an amazing story. And Lindsay Gray, who is a suicide prevention manager for Wounded Warrior Project. Thank you both for coming on.
1: Thank you so much for having us.
0: So let's talk about this. First of all, let's talk about, Shante, your personal experience. I'm so glad that you're part of this because you know what this is like to go through this. You survived an attempt on, you know, your life after experiencing military sexual trauma. And so, you know, what are some of the early warning signs that somebody's in trouble, a veteran might be considering suicide?
1: Well, I would say that this is a very complex answer because it's individualized. So if they're just acting outside of the norm, that's enough to be concerned about, especially if it's for a prolonged period of time.
0: Yeah, and Lindsay, so you certainly have dealt with this. What would you add to that?
2: Yeah, I mean, I think I would echo what Shante said. It can be sometimes really subtle changes in mood or behavior. Sometimes, again, more overt or obvious. Risk-taking is increasing, inhibition is down, you know, things like that. But it is really challenging because so many people get really good at putting on a mask and showing the world kind of the face that they think the world wants to see in them. And so I think the best thing that we can do is, if you're not sure what these changes mean, is to be curious and ask questions.
0: Yeah. So Lindsay, I was going to say, it's a conversation, right? Or just check in and help someone before they reach that crisis.
2: Yeah, I think early intervention, right? You might hear the term upstream prevention is incredibly important. And we can do that by really just checking in with people. And it's sometimes as simple as a text to say, hey, I'm thinking about you today. Right, sort of challenging that mentality that we can fall into of being alone really can be life-saving.
0: Yeah. Shante, would you say the same thing, that, you know, just check in with people? Because I think sometimes people are afraid to do that because they think, oh, I don't want to bother someone, or I'm sure they're fine. But would you say just go for it?
1: I would absolutely say go for it. Check in. It can be as simple as, how's the weather today? It seems like it's not helping anything, but what you're doing is you're fostering that connection. You're showing, hey, I am here. You're not alone.
0: Yeah, great suggestion. Lindsay, what is Wounded Warrior Project doing to end veteran suicide?
2: Yeah, well, again, we know that this is a big challenge in the community, and so we're trying to address it in a couple of ways. One being awareness, right? How can we start fostering open conversations that reduce the stigma of talking about an otherwise really hard conversation through action. So connecting service members, their families, and veterans to programs and services that address their entire system of needs, right? Not necessarily just mental health or something along that line. And lastly is through advocacy efforts. So really on a national scale, how can we amplify the voices of our warriors to advocate for access to care, reducing barriers to those cares, and then ultimately just working across the space to build communities with other veteran and military service organizations, with organizations like the VA.
0: Yeah. Shante, what has it been like for you? I mean, your advocacy is, I'm sure, as Lindsay would say, is invaluable because of your own experience. And what has that meant for you to be able to do that?
1: It means a lot to me, actually, because I'm able to continue to serve, and I am helping my fellow warriors find that life that is worth living.
0: Yeah. What should someone do, Lindsay, if they're worried about a veteran or other loved ones in their lives? And this is really the gist of what we've been saying in this conversation.
2: Yeah, I think the biggest thing is trust your intuition. If something is wrong, be curious. If you are interested

0: And that decision, as we've had many, many people on this show to talk about that, psychologists, psychiatrists, people have been through it, people who try to take their life and then they didn't, and then what they learned and how they try to help other people. And, you know, there's always another day. Easy to say, but you're not in someone's head and you don't know their feelings or what they have been through. So I salute Wounded Warrior for everything that they do, and anybody who's a veteran and who has served, for sure. All right. So I mentioned, of course, it's Labor Day weekend, and that means, yeah, there's going to be lots of football. And we already saw some football. There was 11 games. Or maybe you didn't see every game, but we know that there was football, right? So there's 11 games that that happened to kick everything off. And it's interesting. I mentioned that my my godson is the communications director for Rutgers. And Rutgers was not supposed to lose to UMass, but they did. Definitely not an opponent that they should have lost to, but they lost. So we had a couple of upsets. 37-21, Rutgers went down in front of their home crowd. Wake Forest got rid of Akron pretty easily, 38-16. UCF, of all the games in this little sports shorts here, worth mentioning, just destroyed Bethune-Cook 73-6. I mean, is that a contest even? But that's the thing. A lot of times an inferior team that playing the other team, that's the exposure, that's putting something big on the schedule. You get it. Delaware did the same thing to Merrimack, 42-7. Kennesaw State did the same thing with West Virginia, 47 zip goose egg. And Mizzou, Missouri fans, I know a lot of people that went there and listened to the show, actually, 54-14 over Arkansas Pine Bluff. And, of course, one of the big ones was Georgia Tech losing to Colorado. But this is big because we got a lot of Minnesota people that are all about the Gophers, right? 59-7. I saw little pieces of this game in their season opening rout in front of their home crowd. Javon Tracy, two punts, for touchdowns. Two punts for touchdowns. Darius Taylor rushed for three first half scores. So the Golden Gophers open with that romp as then they move on. And like I said, this is just the beginning because, of course, you've got Friday action and then you have Saturday too as well. And there's a couple others worth mentioning because I know we have people in Illinois too. Illinois over UAB, 42-23, Fighting Illini, strong alumni base. And Utah, how about that? Utah, again, this is one of those games where you would be surprised if they didn't win it. But Utah, in their opener in front of their home fans, and, you know, they come out 21 in the rankings, 66-14. So same thing over Idaho. Idaho can be a stunner, though. They've played spoiler even in the very beginning of the season. And there was one game because of the horrible floods that could not be played. Eastern Michigan taking on San Jose State. They couldn't play it. Ypsilanti, no, uh-uh. So that has to be rescheduled, or they got to configure that or figure out what they're going to do there. But, yeah, I think of all the observations, there was definitely some upsets, and Colorado's last-minute touchdown capping the comeback win was absolutely huge. And I think that, Colorado could be a contender in the Big 12. And so there you go. That's something to look at. And Julian Lewis, who is now in second year as Colorado's starter, that's very, very, very big. Coming up on the show, we have Mailbag. And a lot of you asked me about scores and asked me about what was happening in college football. And then, of course, when we were going to do Nail the Score, Nail the Score starts next week, which I can hardly believe. It's our Tuesday into Wednesday show. And I'll be throwing out the phone numbers. You can also email the show. I'll pick the game of the week. And once I announce that, you can hop on board. And we've had winners in the past, but we haven't had a winner. It's been a little bit since we've had a winner, but we definitely have had them in the past. All right, I know we have listeners, like I said, in Missouri, and I know we have Cardinal fans. So Cardinals right now beating the Dodgers 2-1 in the eighth inning, in the bottom of the eighth inning. And this is in L.A. And the Athletics in the eighth inning, bottom of the eighth, beating the Mariners 6-4. Uh-huh. Nitty-gritty time for sure. Who's in, who's out, especially those wild card spots. Who's going to get them and who's going to just miss it? It's such a long, long, long season. I know Cub fans were excited that the Cubs once again beat the Brewers 2-1. All right, I'll meet you on the flip side for the mailbag and a pre-market bell.
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0: Now let's talk about the mail. Can we talk about the mail, please, Mac? I'm dying to talk about the mail with you all day, okay?
1: Let's dig in the mailbag. Dig in the mailbag.
2: Ah, we didn't have to dig very far. Thanks to Malcolm. I love that name, Malcolm. It makes me think of Malcolm in the Middle, let's be real, but I like the name. So Malcolm says, hey, Kate, shout out, like the show. At first I wasn't sure, and then I just laughed out loud when I heard your really cheeseball-y jokes one night. And, of course, I know you did the sports thing, and it's fun to hear you talk about sports. So here's the deal. I'm not going to ask you anything about jokes or sports. Instead, let's talk about Labor Day, sister. For Labor Day, do you do the Q thing or the burger thing? And I'm sort of picture you being the grill meister. I know you've had people on, some really famous people on, to talk about grilling different with different kinds of recipes and stuff in the past with the Cattlemen's Association. So I was just curious about that. I'm kind of equal opportunity, burgers and brisket and anything that I can possibly smoke. So have a great Labor Day weekend. I hope you take it off. You deserve it. So Labor Day, yeah, thinking about, it's funny he said that, because I have, my brother gave me not a green egg, but it's like a green egg, and it's some other rival company, and I have it. It's like waiting to be used. It's on the porch, and I was thinking, okay, you know what? This is the perfect weekend for it. And it's funny he said about barbecue, because I haven't had barbecue in so long that I thought about, wow, what about smoking some meat? What about doing that? So that's the answer to the question. That's probably what I'm going to do, throw some great vegetables on there, right? And have that, and celebrate Labor Day, which is what is about working, is about American workers, it's about strength, prosperity, well-being, and it emerged, of course, from the 19th century labor movement, because there were long hours, unsafe conditions, all the things that were going on, and the very first parade of workers was in 1882 in New York City, 10,000 workers. Uh-huh. Okay, moving along. This one is from Pete, and Pete is listening to us. News Talk, 1040 AM, 94.5 FM, WHBO, and that, of course, is in the Tampa Bay area. And yeah, and he says, wow, what a tragedy, the people that got caught up in Nepal. It's interesting, people talk about these bucket lists or places you want to go, and Nepal was always on mine because of just the things I've heard about the people, but the beautiful area there and the things that you would see. And a lot of Americans, Kate, go there, and go there to explore, go there to hang out and chill. There's just all kinds of reasons to go to Nepal. And it's a heavily traveled place, and there's a lot of student exchanges there too. So really sad to hear about the flooding and just how devastating it was. So I guarantee there's going to be more conversations about climate change and also El Nino, which raises the risk of extreme weather. I don't think it's about Democrat, Republican, Independent, or whatever label you slap on yourself. We have to be concerned about some of the things that we're starting to see. And definitely in Nepal, I guarantee that's not what the focus is right now, but I guarantee it's something that's probably being talked about. All right, yeah. But I think the focus is on the bodies, finding people and reuniting them with their families and all of that. I mean, it's just like a wall of pictures of people from all over. It's very, very sad. So then we move to this one. This is from Michael listening to us on News Talk 830 WCCO. Kate. Yeah, he says, Kate, I just feel like every time we're talking about something about Minnesota, we're talking about some kind of tragedy, and talking about this time what happened in that building, just absolutely very, very bad timing, obviously, and catching people off guard. And what is going on with not giving credit to the police, because some people aren't giving credit to the police for what they did. I think the officers, the first responders, they took bullets to try to help people. Nobody backed out of anything at that complex. They went up the stairs. They went after the shooter. And I think you have to give them credit for things that have happened in the past. There's always the finger pointing that goes on, I guess, is that I would say that. And, you know, I think that that people should recognize what the officers did in that Minneapolis apartment shooting, which was right there in downtown. I agree, right, that lumping one bad incident or something that happened or a couple of things that happened into a broad statement about police officers in Minneapolis. So they did release the identities of the victims that were involved in Wednesday's apartment shooting that left two people dead and two police officers injured. And the civilian people were Dale Spry, 63, and Muse Afra, 61. And both victims were residents of the apartment complex where Carlton Neal Johnson II opened fire before he was struck in the exchange of gunfire with police. So he died after sustaining, after they did the autopsy, just to make it official, after sustaining multiple gunshot wounds, and his death was ruled a homicide. And, yeah, I mean, I saw video of that, and there's no question that they were trying to, they were trying to save lives, and they did. So that's the thing. I mean, I listened to Garrett Parton, who was the public information officer, and he said it right away. And, you know, one of the injured officers had a non-life-threatening gunshot wound to the leg. The other one had to undergo surgery. So, yeah, I mean, they had their gear on, and they just moved right on. Right on in. And of course, now it's all about what happened, why did that happen, what was going on, you know, what was going on there. And when the shooter approached the building, I guess what happened was there was a domestic child custody exchange that involved a woman who had a relationship with Johnson, and he shot the woman outside the building before going inside the apartment where he shot another facility worker, and then he went to the ninth floor where he shot two other people who later died, the ones I mentioned, and he was facing eviction from the apartment building. That's what the court records say. So, you know, that's what's all involved with that. All right, I think we can squeeze in quickly one more. This one is from Joe, listening to us, WVLK 590, Lexington, Kentucky. Kate, wow, this woman who killed her three children, and the fact that this jury can't make a decision, they can't come up with a verdict, is very, very surprising to me. I say that it's very sad that somebody didn't step in and help when she was taking who knows how many pills from that bag of pills that you heard about. It's terrible that that it happened in the first place. And I think she had a psychotic breakdown in a sense. But what is the justice for those kids? They're the victims in this. I think that they should put her in prison is what I think. And I don't know that that's going to happen. It may be that this whole thing goes back to full circle again, and it's a retrial situation. In fact, that's what I think. But I think the first-degree murder for those little angels is what should happen there. It's a tough one, isn't it? Ooh, it is tough. Because what happens if the insanity defense prevails, and then it's a state institution? But so far, nothing. The jurors, no, that's not happening with the jurors. Okay, so now let's go to the pre-market bell. Yes, and when we check the pre-market bell, you know, we look at oil with things flared up again with Iran. If you don't want to call it a war, conflict, whatever. Oil is $91.63 a barrel. Dow futures up slightly, S&P slightly, NASDAQ futures 0.21%. Thanks, Daniel, and to Jason especially. He's the captain on this ship for their help on the technicals.
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8: News this hour from Town Hall. I'm Jason Walker. Just an incredible story developing right now. Authorities in Nepal say two workers have been rescued alive from a hydropower tunnel 9 days after the flooding. President Trump appointing a new Army secretary.
9: President Trump has named Adam Tell as the acting Army secretary, effective immediately following the sudden departure of Dan Driscoll amid reports of tensions with Defense Secretary Pete Hegseth. Tell is currently assistant secretary at the Army Office of Civil Works, where he's been since August of 2025. Before that, he worked mostly for Republican lawmakers, was chief of staff for Senator Bill Hagerty of Tennessee, and served during Trump's first term as a special assistant to the president for legislative affairs. Jennifer King, Washington.
8: Well, the deadlocked jury in that Lindsey Clancy trial in Massachusetts has gone home again without a verdict after Judge William Sullivan instructed them on reasonable doubt.
10: The evidence must convince you of the defendant's guilt to a reasonable and moral certainty, a certainty that convinces your understanding and satisfies your reason and judgment as jurors who are sworn to act conscientiously on the evidence. This is what we mean by proof beyond a reasonable doubt. All right. And with that, I'm going to ask you to resume your deliberations.
8: Tensions had flared on day six of deliberations when the defense alleged a single holdout juror was refusing to follow instructions on reasonable doubt. The jury will return Friday morning. Controversy over professionals and so-called amateurs continuing. LSU head football coach Lane Kiffin's chances of fielding former NFL players improved Thursday night when a judge issued preliminary injunctions against the NCAA. More on these stories, townhall.com.
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13: 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Reuters Institute says we're now one of the top news brands in the nation. 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
8: 6 months, maybe a year ago, hardly anyone would have believed this. But now this has given the Kremlin something to think about, and Vladimir Putin probably did not anticipate this when he invaded Ukraine more than 4 years ago. Right now, Ukraine is bringing the war home directly to the Russian people. Correspondent Rich Thomason explains.
14: Russians have been experiencing a summer of turmoil. Swarms of buzzing drones have hit oil refineries, triggering a nationwide gasoline shortage. Online retailers have had their warehouses attacked, disrupting sales and hurting small businesses. Airports have been disrupted by the drones, stranding travelers. The increased awareness of the war comes at a challenging time for the Kremlin, with a parliamentary election later in the month. Rich Thomason reporting.
8: 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Mortgage rates moving higher.
15: Mortgage buyer Freddie Mac says the average rate on a 30-year mortgage rose this week to 6.71%. That's the highest it's been in more than a year. Just a year ago, the rate averaged 6.5%. When mortgage rates rise, they can add hundreds of dollars a month in costs for homebuyers, reducing how much they can afford. That's helped keep the U.S. housing market in a slump. Mortgage rates have been mostly climbing as the war with Iran has fueled expectations of higher inflation, a key factor that influences mortgage rates. I'm Alex Vega.
8: Man who carried out Wednesday's deadly shooting in Minneapolis at an apartment building had threatened his neighbors, repeatedly showing off his pistol and warning he was planning to, quote, shoot people. Carlton Johnson shot and killed two of his neighbors. Five were wounded. The building's owners had been trying for some time to evict him. More on these stories, townhall.com.
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19: Hey, this is Nicole Dornack. 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

0: it's football. Some big stunners in the opening games. 11 of them were played, one canceled because of the floods. And we'll go deeper on what's going on at LSU and a big lawsuit when it comes to NFL players coming back to college. I'm Kate Delaney, but before we get into sports in the Man Cave and Author's Corner, we're going to swing into the rundown right at the top of America Tonight. Yep. Iran. What is the latest there? Well, one thing, Commerce Secretary Howard Lutnick apologized after wrongly saying no troops died in the Iran war. As, of course, we know, casualty figures are 18. There was 18 that were killed. There's others that have been wounded. He apologized on X. Meanwhile, the Vice President, J.D. Vance, says Iran's fight isn't a war and that the president's trying to navigate this situation with the Iranians, who clearly are trying to keep blocking the Strait of Hormuz in whichever way they can. So there's a clear message, and he says this is what it is.
1: Our message to the Iranians is simple. It's been the same from the very beginning, is you've got to stop shooting at commercial shipping. They've got to stop. It's that simple. And to your point about negotiations, the president's been very clear. We're not talking to them. And we're not going to talk to them unless they stop shooting at commercial shipping.
0: All right. He was also asked if the war with Iran will end before the midterm elections.
1: I wouldn't call it a war. Right now, there is no active shooting. I recognize there have been places where this has flared up. Major combat operations, again, major combat operations lasted for about 6 weeks. And since then, we destroyed, of course, their nuclear facilities with Midnight Hammer. With Epic Fury, we destroyed their defense industrial base for producing weapons and also a lot of their conventional military. And then we made it harder for them to rebuild that nuclear program. But when you ask, when will this end? You're asking me a question like, when will the Iranians stop shooting at ships? I think the reality is, I don't know the answer to that question. You'd have to ask the Iranians.
0: All right. So that continues into the weekend, and we'll see what happens, especially when it comes to Hormuz. Lindsey Clancy trial, they're going to be at it again. The jurors, they've already deliberated for 36 hours. So Friday morning at 9 a.m., it starts up again. But Clancy's defense attorney claims she was suffering from postpartum psychosis, as you know, when she strangled her children in an attempt to take her own life. Prosecutors, it's the opposite. They're saying that this is first-degree murder, and she's criminally responsible for her children's death. So she's either, if they come up with a verdict, she's either going to have life or could face life in prison. And if not, it could be that she's sent to a mental health facility. But what's happened now, the jurors were sent home for that sixth day, but you also had the defense attorney saying one juror refused to follow instructions. In open court, defense attorney Kevin Reddington said there is one juror who's refusing to adhere to Judge William Sullivan's instructions. He's asked the judge to remove the juror who's refusing to listen, and the judge said, I don't feel it's proper for me to side with one side or the other in the deliberations, and then reiterated his instructions to the jury.
2: I've told you that every person is presumed to be innocent until they are proved guilty, and that the burden of proof is on the prosecutor. If you evaluate all the evidence and you still have a reasonable doubt remaining, the defendant is entitled to the benefit of that doubt and must be acquitted. It's not enough for the Commonwealth to establish a probability, even a strong probability, that the defendant is more likely to be guilty than not guilty. That is not enough. Instead, the evidence must convince you of the defendant's guilt to a reasonable and moral certainty, a certainty that convinces your understanding and satisfies your reason and judgment as jurors who are sworn to act conscientiously on the evidence. This is what we mean by proof beyond a reasonable doubt.
0: All right, we'll see what happens on Friday. Gloria Steinem has died at the age of 92. She was a journalist, a political activist, and a feminist organizer who became really the voice of that second wave of feminism that hit in the 60s and the 70s. She co-founded Ms. Magazine, which was a hit right away, the National Women's Political Caucus, and the Women's Media Center. Here she was, just a little snippet of her, talking about what she felt was really the right way forward for anyone.
3: Any philosophy that tells us that there's only one way to live is got to be wrong for some people.
0: All right, again, Gloria Steinem dies at the age of 92. We check some other things that certainly are water cooler buzz, some real, real shockers, and it still continues to be what we're seeing out of Nepal. So many Americans have sent help, have gone to help, as other nations have done the same thing. The death toll right now following that shocking, unprecedented flash flood at the Nepal-Tibet border has climbed to over 1,200, with an additional 4,200 people believed to still be missing. So the figures have actually shot up a bit from the day before, because it's, of course, the latest update and what they're finding and what's happening with the relief and rescue efforts. And now all the communication towers are restored because they were down. And thanks to international and domestic aid, 12,000 people have, nearly 12,000 have been rescued. That's a big number. There are 21,000 security personnel mobilized all over the place trying to help with the search and rescue ops, and 5,000 people are getting treatment for injuries. So the things that needed to happen happened, you know, pretty quickly. Everybody ran as fast as they could, flew, got there, you know, got to Nepal, because it was shocking to see the glacier melts and that rush of water, how high it was and how fast that it was, moving. Yeah, definitely, definitely, definitely. All right, in the meantime, mail-in ballots. Speaking of the midterm elections, it'll be here before you know it. The Trump administration on Thursday filed an urgent appeal with the U.S. Supreme Court seeking permission to immediately implement new U.S. Postal Service rules for mail ballots that critics say impede on states' authority to run the elections. There's a temporary restraining order against the rules, which were prompted by the president's executive order aimed at tightening access to mail ballots, that's going to expire on September 10th, but could be extended indefinitely. So a federal district court judge is set to rule imminently. So pretty soon we should know what that is. If you don't know what I'm talking about, the new rules published by USPS last month require states to report basic voter info, like a voter's name and home address attached to a unique barcode on every mail-in ballot that's distributed. Postal workers would then only deliver ballots addressed to voters who appeared on the state-provided list. So some are balking and some are saying this is a way to do it, to make sure that you don't have any voter fraud. Coming up next, it's all about the man cave and a lot of football.
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0: The Man Cave. I wrote a book called Invade the Man Cave, Sports That Guys Wish You Knew. You can get that on Amazon or Barnes & Noble. And I talk a lot about college football and pro football, and all of that is here for the taking. So there were 11 games that were scheduled on Thursday. One didn't go off because of the floods, and that's Eastern Michigan taking on San Jose State. But all the others did, and there were a couple of upsets, including this big one, probably the biggest one, was Colorado beating Georgia Tech 14-13, and this was at Bobby Dodd Stadium, which was just packed, right? You know, it's packed. And Buffalo fans are loving it. It's huge, once again, for Deion Sanders' team. Jillian Lewis rallied Colorado past Georgia Tech with a late touchdown pass. That was really the key. He hit tight end Charlie Williams 20 yards. That's what it was. 42 seconds in the fourth quarter. That was what was left. So it did look like Georgia Tech was going to win. And then suddenly, that's why you play it, right down to the finish. So this is big for Colorado, because that, you know, you think about that, that has not happened in a very long, long time. Okay, that wasn't the only upset. There was also Rutgers, the Scarlet Knights taking on UMass. Should have been, I got to say it, a layup for them. That's why you play it. I'd say it again. But that did not happen at all. What happened to the Scarlet Knights? UMass snapped a 16-game losing streak, people. 37-21, upsetting the Scarlet Knights. Pop Watson III passed for 197 yards, three touchdowns. And it was all about UMass. How about it? And terrible, terrible for Rutgers. They just had defensive problems like they had last season, where they allowed at least 30 points in 8 of their 12 games. So they just picked up where they left off. I'm talking about this because I have a lot of family that goes to school there. My nieces and my godson is the communications director, so this is a tough one. Wake Forest beat Akron 38-16. In Buffalo, they are cheering on their team at Broadview Stadium because they're still in action. With 1 minute to go, they're leading this one 21-17. UCF blew out Bethune Cook 73-6. Meanwhile, Delaware did the same with Merrimack 42-7. It's a lot of these kinds of matchups sometimes out of the gate in the beginning of the the beginning of the season. So part of what happened there for the Fighting Blue Hens, I think that's like the best name. I love that name. And you had this great quarterback, right? Nick Minucci. He passed for 330 yards and two touchdowns. Also ran for a score in that layup win for them. Missouri took care of Arkansas Pine Bluff 54-14. Minnesota beats Eastern Illinois, the final score 59-7. Golden Gopher fans were out in force. I think that also is one of the best mascots. Blue Hens, Golden Gophers love it. Javon Tracy set a record with two return touchdowns in Minnesota's 59-7 romp, as I said. And Drake Lindsey completed 19 of 24 passes for 264 yards. And that was it. That was it for that game. It was all about celebrating afterwards. Ooh, love going to those college games. The atmosphere, electric. Utah, good on you. And this was in Salt Lake City, 66-14, knocking off Idaho. Looking at some of the deets on that, and I saw a couple of highlights from that game, too. Devon Dampier threw for three touchdowns, and Wayshon Parker had the first three-touchdown game of his career. So the Utes with the rout over the Vandals, and nice, because you got to remember, after 21 years at Utah, Kyle Whittingham moved to Michigan And, of course, that made way for Coach Morgan Scalley. And that was his regular season debut. Nice debut, Coach. Yeah, because, you know, it can always, the tables can turn even when you think they can't. Fighting Illini knocking off UAB 42-23. And then a couple of others I'll throw in. Kennesaw State just blank Georgia 47-0. Goose egg. And Wake Forest beats Akron 38-16. Winston-Salem, North Carolina, that's a good stadium. That's a fun place to go and watch a game. And they had full force, I mean, just tons of fans that were out there. I think people, I mean, of course, it's the beginning of the season. Gio Lopez threw 3 touchdowns in the debut to win that one. That's a pretty nice way to start off. 17 of 25 passes for 313 yards. Believe it or not, we've got a baseball. So let me squeeze in a little baseball for you. Can I hear that again? I wanted to get to a lot of scores. I didn't want to play a bunch of highlights. I wanted to be able to get to more, so let's go. Pirates knocked off the Giants 5-2. It's the Blue Jays beating the Guardians 6-3. The Astros over the White Sox 6-2. A couple of details from that game. Jose Altuve hit a 2-run homer, and Dalton Varsho also comes up big, drove in 2 runs with a triple. And that led the Astros to that win over the White Sox. The Astros lead the AL West, by the way, by 2.5 games over the second-place Rangers after winning 3 of 4 games in this series against the AL Central leaders. So this is really obviously September. It's either make or break for a lot of teams. Red Sox beat the Orioles just by a run out at Camden Yards, 6-5. The Cubbies, in a really tight game with the Brewers, 2-1 by the time it was over. Oh, this guy is so fun to watch. Pete Crow Armstrong hit his 39th homer for Chicago. Kevin Gausman threw 7 innings for the Cubs. Looked really sharp in that. A nice win. So the Cubs salvaged a split of a 4-game series with the NL Central leading Brewers and are 8 games behind in the division standings. Milwaukee leads the season series 4-6. They host the Cubs for 3 games next week. So that's really big. And a lot of people come out on both sides of this to watch and get tickets if they can. Royals knocked off the Marlins 7-3. And looking at that game, there were some really interesting highlights from that. I saw a bunch of the highlights. Carter Jensen finished with a single shy of hitting for the cycle with a home run, triple, and double while driving in 3 runs and scoring 3 times. The game was played in front of just over 10,000 people with a game temperature, if you're ready for this, 97 degrees. Ooh, that's rough, isn't it? Really, really rough. But good for the Royals. They're going to host the Blue Jays coming up next after this stop with the Marlins in the season. Some other scores, the Rays and the Rangers. If I told you the Rangers beat the Rays, would you believe me? They did. They smoked them 6-0 at Globe Life Field because, you know, the Rays have won 83 games, but Cal Quantrill allowed 2 singles and 2 walks in 7 innings, and Corey Sager hit a 2-run homer, so that was a big win for the Rangers. They are 1.5 game behind Cleveland for the AL's final wild card spot, and they trail first place Houston in the West by 2 games, right? So the Rays matched a season low in hits. They were shut out for the 8th time this season. They weren't happy about that. I mean, the Rays, they just are terrible at Globe Life. They've lost 10 consecutive games there. Just not their place. Because this is a team that will definitely pull together runs. They could get nothing going on. The A's beat the Mariners 7-4. And the Dodgers, in the end, this is in the books, wrapped up the Cardinals 3-2. Yeah, so that's the final 3-2. All right, coming up next, it's never too late to find the right man, right? Debbie Engel joins us to talk about her book in Author's Corner, and she has such a great story. Wait till you hear it. Coming up on The Flip.
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6: With SRN News, I'm Jason Walker. It has been 9 days since the flooding began. Incredibly, now officials in Nepal say two workers have been rescued alive from a hydropower tunnel. As many as 500 people were believed trapped in that tunnel. These are the first two to come out alive. A plan by the EPA could make it harder for the public to learn about and comment on proposed AI data centers. That issue sparking a major backlash in communities all across the United States. Trump administration getting strong backing on this. It's proposing a rule that would strip private colleges and schools of their tax-exempt status if they provide targeted help to students based on race. Volkswagen approving a major cost-cutting plan. It includes 50,000 jobs being wiped out. This is SRN News.
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0: they wrote.
1: Debbie Engel joins us. She's written a really cool book. It's called I Am the Real Runaway Bride, Hope and Encouragement as You Wait for the Right One. She joins us on Author's Corner here on America Tonight with me, Kate Delaney. Debbie, thanks so much for coming on.
2: Well, thank you so much for having me. I really appreciate it, Kate.
1: So relationships can happen at any time. And you say in your book, waiting for the right lifetime relationship is never easy. And you really waited. Tell the listeners how long.

0: You waited.
1: Wait a minute. Am I supposed to give away my age? Okay. So I waited until I was 46. I waited a long time. I waited through three engagements and breakups and other relationships, but I was 46 when I got married. I'm the oldest in my family, and I was the last one to get married. So yeah, it was a long wait, but worth it. Definitely worth it.
0: And it's so interesting you say that because the title's perfect. I am the real runaway bride. Like you said, you had these engagements. And did you just at some point, and you talk about it in your book, know that this is just not the right relationship?
1: Yeah, sometimes it took a while to figure that out. Actually, in all three relationships, it took a while to figure that out. We were engaged and planning the wedding and all that. In my first relationship, the guy had been engaged before to a gal named Molly, and he would talk about her and how great friends they were in college, and how she just wasn't ready to get married, and how much I was like her. That kind of was a red flag. I'm thinking, does he just want to get married? And I kept thinking maybe he should wait for Molly. But we were involved in the plans, and everything was moving ahead, and it was exciting and fun. So I just went ahead and moved ahead with everything. And about 6 weeks out, when we were going to get the invitations, I thought, just don't have a peace about this. I'm a Christian, and I believe the Holy Spirit lives inside of me and guides me in my decisions. And so I tried to listen to that more, and I just kept thinking, if this doesn't go away, maybe it's cold feet, but if this doesn't go away and I'm not more excited and sure about this, when I get the invitations, I'm going to call it off. And so I got the invitations, and the feeling had not changed at all. So I sat him down and said, I just can't move forward. But I didn't tell him anything about my thoughts about Molly. I just didn't bring that up. I just said, I don't have a peace, and I can't move forward. He walked out of the room and said he was disgusted with me. And it was really hard. It was just really, really hard. Everybody couldn't understand why I was doing this. They thought I was being too picky. I wouldn't get married, and all that. And so I had to go through all that stuff with people. And then a year later, we reconnected. And during that conversation, he told me that he was back together with Molly. Yeah. And I went, really? And he goes, yeah. And when she's ready, we're going to get married.
0: Wow.
1: And I just finally, I said, you know what? I wanted to tell you that a long time ago, but I didn't. I said, I kept thinking you should be with Molly. You should stay and wait for her. And he at that point said, wow. He said, you did the hard but courageous thing, and I really respect you for that. I admire you for that. Thank you. Thank you for what you did, because they did get married and they have three kids together.
0: Wow. Yeah.
1: Yeah, but it was so hard to go through that. We had bought a townhouse together, so my name was on the mortgage. I would recommend never doing that until you're actually married. It really screws up your credit rating, all that stuff. And I had to live through that, but yeah, so in that situation, it was a defining moment. And the other two situations, it was kind of a gradual, you see things and you start thinking, how's that going to work in marriage? Or what's that going to do to our relationship? Or I really want to live with that. And so some of it was more of a slow waking up, realizing this was not right. And after breaking off those engagements, people that knew both of us say to me, you were so smart to do that. You were so wise to do that. We've been watching how he's reacted and how immature he is, or how he won't take any ownership of the problems in the relationship. You did the wise thing. You really, and these were good friends of his that were saying this to me about him. And so, there was some affirmation after breaking it off, but making the decision is really, really hard. But I had to look at, do I want to be alone? No. But do I want to be in a bad marriage for the next 20, 30 years? Absolutely not. And life is not over when you break off a relationship or an engagement. It's not over. Another friend of mine, that first engagement, was going through the same thing. She had questions. They were going to counseling. And we were on the phone together going, is this how we're supposed to feel? How come I'm not more excited? How come I'm not happy? And we both were feeling that. And so I.

0: and stuff. And 2 weeks before my wedding, my sister came to visit. And she said, I don't know if she was joking or if she was serious, but she said, you need to write a book and you need to call it I Am the Real Runaway Bride. So it was her idea. And I thought, huh, maybe I should think about that. So I did, and I started a blog called that. And I'm just put my thoughts on paper on the computer, and I kept just doing blog spots. And then finally I thought, I think I have enough for a book, and pulled it together and started sending it out to different publishers and getting really good responses from them of, yeah, we really want to help you publish this. So, but after I had gone through all of those things and gotten married, I was having conversations with other women who were either in a bad marriage or divorced. And I would tell them how I felt when I was in those first engagements. And they would say, Debbie, I felt the same way. And I was standing at the end of the aisle and I went through with it anyway. And now I'm divorced. Or they would say they were in a bad marriage. I kept hearing these stories from people. And then one time I was at a church and I was in a women's group and got to share a little bit of my story. And as I was sharing, these two ladies next to me who were divorced in probably their 40s or 50s, they were crying. And I looked at them and I said, why are you crying? And they said, you've given us hope. You've given us hope that we could still get married again someday. And then there was a young gal that my husband worked with, and we were all out to dinner one night, and I was trying to get to know her better. She was 22, I think, 23. And she lived with this guy who was in his 40s. They weren't married, and he would travel a lot for work, but he expected her to have her makeup on and her hair done and dress nicely if she left the house. And I'm sitting here thinking, oh my goodness, does she realize what's happening? Yeah. And then he would call and say, I'm going to be home on Thursday night, not come home till Saturday. And she's telling me all this. And so I finally just said, does he love you? And she said, well, he's real polite. I thought, oh my goodness. So I just gave her the address of my blog. I said, just read this. You know, that's all I said. Just read my blog. So Dan came home from work a couple weeks later and he said, well, Natalie told me she left that guy. She moved back in with her mom. And she said, if Debbie can do it, so can I. And I thought, here's a 22, 23-year-old girl who's listening to me. In my experience, there's something to this. And I started to believe that God was leading me to put it into a book so that other people could hear my story and know that, you know, breaking off an engagement is not the end of the world. It's not the end of your life. It could be the beginning of something really amazing, you know? So that's why I decided to write it.
1: And that brings us to Dan, who you married, and you have this life where you hike, you spend all this time with your family, you have a cool cat named Pancake, and you've had quite a life. I mean, the special education teacher, educational therapist, we talked about music. You like to travel so much. There's so much to you. So what is life like with Dan, and did you just know when you met him?
0: That's a great question. That's a great story too. You could tell I love to tell stories. So when after I broke off my third engagement, I got a friend of mine said, there's a church in Rockford that needs you. I need a teacher who's got special ed background and drama background. And I was like, no, I love my job. I just bought my condo. I'm in a church group, a church. I don't really want to move. I'd moved a lot in my life. And I said, I just don't want to do that again. And she said, well, would you pray about it? So I was like, oh, yeah, okay, you would ask me that. So I prayed about it. And the next thing I knew, I had an interview and a second interview, and they offered me the job. So I took it. I just really believed that God was saying, just go do this. And it was the children's ministry pastor position, which I had never done. And so it was a real step of faith. But I was working at a retirement home at that time and working with seniors. It was like having 850 grandparents, which was kind of cool. And one of them came to me after I announced I was leaving and going to this church in Rockford. She came to me, she goes, well, God and I have been talking about you leaving, and he knows I'm not very happy about it, but God told me you're going to meet your husband in Rockford. And I just said, I don't think that's going to happen. Three strikes and you're out. You know, I've had three engagements. None of them worked out. I think I'm done. And she goes, no, you told me you're going to meet your husband and he's going to have children. I couldn't have kids. And I did a hysterectomy and the residents somehow found out about that. But anyway, couldn't have children.
2: 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We continue our conversation with Debbie Engel, the author of I Am the Real Runaway Bride, Hope and Encouragement as You Wait for the Right One. That's next on The Flip Side with me, Kate Delaney.
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0: And we're back here on Author's Corner as part of America Tonight with me, Kate Delaney. And our guest is Debbie Engel. We're talking about her book and her experiences. Her book, of course, I Am the Real Runaway Bride, Hope and Encouragement as You Wait for the Right One. Debbie, tell us the rest of the story. I love the ending here.
1: So my first day on the job, my assistant, Becky, said, let me introduce you to Dan. He's here in the evenings. He's our financial guy. I mean, not our financial guy, our facilities guy. He can help you if you need anything. So she's taking me down these stairs, and I look down this hallway, and there's this guy emptying the garbage. And I heard in my head, that's him. And I went, what? No. So we get to the bottom of the stairs. We go down the hallway, and she goes, Debbie, this is Dan. And I went, huh. Is there a ring on that finger? Because he's really good looking. And, you know, he had a full head of hair. You know, you get in your 40s and, you know, things start changing and stuff. But it turns out he was one of my volunteers in the kids ministry. And so I had prayed after the third engagement. I had prayed specifically that God would put somebody in my life that I could see on a regular basis, maybe even every day, that I didn't have to travel 3 hours to see in a long distance relationship. Because, you know, people can put on an act for a weekend. They can put an act on the phone. So I wanted somebody that I could see on a regular basis. We could just go grab lunch, go take a walk, whatever. And I wanted somebody that other people knew really well and they could vouch for his character. Because to me, his character was more important than how much money he made, the position he had, how big his house was, any of that. Because character is what lasts your whole life.
2: Right.
1: And so I wanted somebody that other people that I trusted could say, yeah, this is a good guy. And God answered my prayer. I worked with Dan every day, so we saw each other all the time. He was one of my volunteers. And after a while, he would just come to my office, and we had to stand in the doorway and talk. And that's how we got to know each other. We'd go on walks. Didn't date a whole lot, like formal dating, but we just became friends. And I really, truly believe that if you don't have a spouse who's your best friend, that's a problem. And so I started to realize as I came to church or came to work, I had something I wanted to talk about. He was the first person I wanted to talk about it with. I trusted him, and he respected me, and he trusted me. And I just felt safe with him. I could tell him stuff, and I knew it wouldn't go any further. And I knew that he really cared, and it just kept growing, you know. So I pretty much knew right away. And I saw a dress in a catalog one day, and I thought, if Dan and I get married, that's the dress I'm going to wear. And when he proposed, I ordered it. And I'd been through the whole dress thing, you know, the big poofy dresses and all that kind of stuff. And all I wanted was something simple, and that's what I got. But I really think I knew right away, but I had a chance to see him every day and see his character and see how he interacted with other people, and that this wasn't a put-on. This wasn't an act. This was really who he was, and that's still who he is. You know, I'm able to say, yeah, the guy I saw that year, day in and day out, is who I married. I think I knew. Took him a while to figure it out. He had been in a relationship and still kind of healing from that. And one time I was leaving work in the evening, and I heard in my head, go find Dan. So I went looking for him, and I found him in the auditorium. It was dark, and he was sitting there, and he was crying. And I went up to him, and I said, what's going on? And he goes, well, I just called my ex-girlfriend that I was hoping I could marry, and she told me she's marrying somebody else. And I told him how sorry I was for him for that. He said, you know, if I wasn't going through this, I would ask you out. And I just went, well, I've been waiting for you to do that. And he said, well, I didn't think you'd want to go out with the facilities guy, you know. And I said, Dan, it doesn't matter to me how much money you make. It doesn't matter to me what your title is. What matters is your heart. And that's what I look at. And that's what you have. That I want, you know, you have the heart that I want. And I think that's just so key. That's something I learned through all of these different relationships, was that person's heart is what you're going to live with. You might go through health issues. You might go through job changes, you might move. That person's heart is what's going to carry you through all of those different things. And I told them that's what's most important to me. It still is, you know. So, yeah, I knew.
0: Wow, and I love that story. When people read your book, and you can get this book for a song on Amazon, Barnes & Noble, wherever great books are sold, I Am the Real Runaway Bride, Hope and Encouragement as You Wait for the Right One, with Debbie Engel, of course, who we're speaking to. What do you hope people take away from reading your book?
1: Yeah, I think the biggest thing I want people to know is that we were created for relationship, definitely. That's why we crave it so much. But we were created for relationship with God first. He created Adam for relationship, and then he created Eve for relationship with Adam. He created Adam for a relationship with him first. And I think we have this God-sized, God-shaped hole in our souls that only he can fill. And we try so hard to fill it with a career or money or a house or fame or a marriage. And God's going, nope. None of that will fill you up. The only thing that fills you up is me, and a relationship with me, a personal relationship with me. And so that relationship has to come first before anything else does. And that God is writing our story. We were all created for a purpose, to be in relationship with him, but also have a purpose in this life on this earth. Sometimes the hardest thing we go through becomes our ministry. And our pastor talked about that recently. And I thought, that's true. You know, the hardest thing I ever went through was these relationships. And it's now my ministry to singles. And so we can look at something hard as horrible, or we can look at it as a way to grow and become more of who we've been created to be, and then use that pain and that hurt and turn it around and use it as something good that can help other people who might be in the same situation. So I really want people to know that God has a desire for that relationship. The other thing I want them to know is it's okay if you have to walk away. It really is. People's opinions don't matter. They're none of your business. I was told that recently. They're none of our business. That's their opinion. The only opinion that matters is God's. And are you living the life that he's called you to, and not what the culture says you should be doing, or what movies on TV say it should look like? Are you doing what he has created you to do? And when you do that, you will find a fulfillment you won't find anyplace else. And it's okay to be alone. It really is okay to be alone. Our society makes it sound like it's a horrible thing, but it's okay to be alone because there's things we can learn in that time. And there's ways to fill that loneliness with other singles or ministry at church, doing something that has meaning. The other thing I used to do is, and I still do, is listen to music and read the Bible. Helps me to hear what God says about me instead of what the culture says. So I really hope that people get that from the book, that it's not just about a human relationship. It's about a relationship with the creator of the universe, the God of the universe, who wants to have a relationship with tiny little me on this earth. That's pretty amazing.
0: Wow, what a great conversation, and what a very funny, clever, and poignant book that is inspirational and tells you exactly what we just talked about here. Debbie Engel, thanks so much for coming on.
1: Hey, thank you so much. I appreciate it, Kate.
0: And we end the show with a UBI, ubiquitous bit of information, my favorite, bubble wrap. Where did it come from? It was invented in 1957 by two engineers. Did you know that? Alfred Fielding and Mark Chavanez. They were trying to create covering for walls that consisted of two plastic shower curtains laminated together, which had trapped air bubbles between the layers. So it would have been a sort of a 3D looking wallpaper. Wow. But the idea, of course, never took off. People in the late 50s weren't interested in having bubbles on their walls. So the idea did not die. They knew that they could do something with it. So they founded the Sealed Air Corporation in 1960. And they initially tested the bubble material for insulation. And check this out. Think of where it would be used for insulation. I guarantee you don't know the answer to this. Greenhouses. Unfortunately, it didn't catch on. So then it was a year later when they discovered it could be used for something a lot more practical. And then it found its use as packing material. It's brilliant, right? They originally called the product Air Cap, but it was later changed to the more appropriately titled Bubble Wrap. It's a perfect UBI. If you have one of those, send them to me. Kate at KateDelaneyRadio.com. Just put UBI for Kate. Click on contact, and that's how you can do that. All right, my friends, until the next time, I'm Kate Delaney, and we'll see you again on another edition of America Tonight.
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8: News this hour from Town Hall. I'm Jason Walker. It has been 9 days since the flooding began. But now, officials in Nepal say two workers have been rescued alive and well from a hydropower tunnel, as many as 500 people believed to be trapped in that tunnel. The Senate race in Texas heating up ahead of the midterms. A lot of campaign spots on TV.
9: This is Texas. This is not.
10: There are many more than two biological sexes. In fact, there are six.
11: Competing campaign ads airing nonstop on TV in Texas. Republican Ken Paxton with this ad about his opponent, Democrat Socialist James Tallarico.
9: This is Texas. This is not.
12: Something that you love. It's not family or friends.
10: I love, and to say this because it's on my mind, the trans children.
11: And the Tallarico campaign with this ad blasting Paxton.
10: 3 years ago, Ken Paxton was impeached by his own party for using his public office to enrich himself.
11: Laura Winters reporting.
8: The vice president offering new details on a major energy agreement.
13: Vice President J.D. Vance is discussing the administration's new oil deal with Venezuela.
14: We're using, of course, the successful Venezuela operation and some of the friendships and some of the relationships that have developed in the wake of that operation to create what is effectively a new 65 billion barrel of oil reserve for the United States of America.
13: The deal was negotiated with Venezuela's interim government and is being billed as cost American taxpayers nothing. Willie Nelson, the White House.
8: A former Justice Department pardon attorney who says she was fired after she refused to recommend the restoration of actor Mel Gibson's gun rights has now sued Uncle Sam that over her termination. More on these stories at townhall.com.
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18: 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Or if you prefer a human-driven ride, like a normal Uber, then you can also decline that, and then we'll match you with a human driver.
17: I'm Charles de la Desma.
8: 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The NBA comes down very hard on the Los Angeles Clippers. Here's Dave Ferry.
19: Five first-round picks and a $30 million fine. That's the Clippers' punishment for circumventing the salary cap when they signed Kawhi Leonard 4 years ago. The NBA cited a pattern of misconduct and multiple significant rules violations by the team, including a previous example of the team skirting the cap. The lost draft picks are from 2029 through 2033. Team owner Steve Ballmer and president of business ops Jillian Zucker are suspended for 1 year. President of basketball ops Lawrence Frank is suspended without pay for 6 months. And Leonard is ordered to pay the league $700,000.
8: Must have been thirsty. Burglars, British police looking for 70,000 pints of stolen Guinness, the net worth $155,000. And in the U.S., 34,000 cans of Pabst Blue Ribbon have been ripped off. More on these stories, townhall.com.
20: It's been said that in New Orleans, culture bubbles up from the street. 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
24: 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There's a-

0: The cold, dark depths of a secret dungeon somewhere deep in the remote Pacific Northwest. I am Jeremy Scott. 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So anyway, make sure you're in the right place. I can't guarantee where you're going to find any other place except if you go to the right one, ParanormalRadio.com. Thank you so much. Call-in number tonight is 503-389-3131. It's always good to hear from you. And if you are listening to the program live, that is how you can, one of the ways you can participate. And of course, we have a chat room also up on our website that opens up live. In case you're wondering, well, why am I not seeing that other times? It's because the show's not live. So when we're live, that chat room opens up at ParanormalRadio.com, and you can get a message through there. There's also a contact page where all you need is basically to give your name and send in a comment, and that'll come right through me, into me through email. Always that you can join the program. I'm looking forward to this one tonight. One of the classic cases of all time is the Roswell case, and it seems like there is maybe nothing new as far as that case is concerned. I mean, that is one of the comments that I see out there when anything regarding the case comes up is like, well, how much more could there be? And particularly with, you know, a sighting that is that old, I mean, the reality of the situation is there's a lot of folks who are no longer with us. And so they are unable to obviously tell their story should they, you know, wish to now. It's a little too late if you catch my drift. But some of these stories have actually been handed down through family members. And occasionally we will hear, whether it's in relation to the Roswell case or really into any other sighting case, one of those new developments with it, which is worth sharing, and tonight is one of those. His name is Sir Blake Sinclair, a spiritual researcher, an experiencer, knight, and mystic, an accomplished lecturer, public speaker, and prolific writer. He serves as a humanitarian, visionary, and emissary to the intergalactics, higher dimensional beings, and ascended masters. Here's where it gets really interesting as far as I'm concerned. His father was a part of UFO history stationed at White Sands, New Mexico in the 1940s. Encouraged by his publicist to tell his dad's story, Blake has done just that in his book, Roswell and the Intergalactic Mission. Sir Blake Sinclair, welcome to the program. How are you?
1: It's an honor to be here. I'm doing well. Thank you, Jeremy.
0: Absolutely. It's not very often that we have someone by the name of Sir on the program. So do you want to explain the significance of that?
1: Well, Sir is a title I was given by Prince Gerios. And I've been with the Royal House of Gassan for a few years. And I got knighted by Prince Gerios after I met him. And we talked for an hour, and I gave him some of my books. And he had his people contact me to ask me to join his order. It's a humanitarian order, and it goes back 1,200 years to the Gassanid dynasty. And they were the original defenders of Christianity back in the day. But now it's more of a humanitarian order. So I work with Prince Gerios in building the order and bringing on people who share the vision to support the order to help in the situation in the Middle East and Lebanon and around the world.
0: So that, is that how you is that what you had, primarily been doing up until you decided to write the book, or how did it come to be that you wanted to write the book?
1: To tell you the truth, I was not planning to write the book. I've written three books before, and they're mainly about spirituality, longevity, health, wellness, and the kind of things and how to empower people. And all my books are kind of like downloaded information from the different ascended beings. But writing a book takes a lot of time, takes a lot of energy and money. And after my third book, which was about 500 pages, I said, I'm never going to write a book again because it took just too much effort.
0: Right.
1: But the thing is that when duty calls, you know, you kind of step up and you do what you need to do to follow your dharma, to fulfill your mission in life. And I never thought I would get into this. You know, I got into Roswell by accident when I was young, about 18 years old. I was watching a program on TV. It was a documentary film about Roswell. And my dad comes behind me with a cigarette, and he tells me that I was there. I said, what do you mean you were there? And he kind of downplays it. I think he was excited about it initially. Then he realized that he should not have said anything about it. So he kind of excused himself and kind of basically made his role very insignificant. He made a lie, and then he just left me and went back into the kitchen. So I didn't think much about it. I told a few friends, and they didn't care because they said, well, he didn't see anything. You know, I asked him, did he see any aliens or UFOs? He said, and he just kind of dismissed the whole subject. So I just kind of left it alone. So after many years, you know, I kind of kept quiet about it. You know, I didn't want to talk too much. Every time I talk about it, people think you're crazy. So I learned early on, it's just to kind of keep quiet about it, to live a quote-unquote normal life.
0: And then one day, something changed.
1: Well, yeah, after many years, I got into the spiritual path, and I began to go into this mystical path. And all these things gave birth to all these different books, three books. They call the trilogy, the Golden Book Series. Then I was 2020, and I stopped. And then, you know, the thing is, I didn't know my father too well. And a few years ago, my brother was really sick. He had cancer. So I spent a lot of time with him, and we began to talk about my father. He told me that my father was at White Sands Missile Range, and I didn't know anything about it. I said, oh, okay, that's pretty cool. He said he worked with the V-2 rockets, and those are the rockets that were retrieved from the Nazis during the war, and they were wreaking havoc in Europe. And so still it didn't, you know, dawn on me the significance of that. So I said, okay, cool. Then my brother said that he had seen, you know, Dr. Wernher von Braun. And, you know, I don't know much about history, but my brother's a history buff. So he knew the significance of it. He told me about it. And still, it just went over my head. But I realized that there was more to my father than I had realized. You know, I just saw him as a father. I didn't realize he had a background, you know. And then eventually, you know, he shared as much as he could about my father, and he passed away, and we had a funeral. And, you know, you see relatives you haven't seen in a long time. And I saw a cousin of mine. He was a military hero.
0: All right, we'll continue this story with Sir Blake Sinclair tonight, talking about his father and connections to Roswell.
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0: I'm Jeremy Scott. Somewhere between the paranormal and the abnormal, our guest tonight is Sir Blake Sinclair. His father in the 40s worked at White Sands, New Mexico. And we're starting to find out how he's learning the story. Obviously, something wasn't talked about during your childhood, but you learned from your brother before his passing some of this, and then what other family members were filling you in?
1: Yes, so when he passed away, we had a funeral, and then we began to meet with family members, and family members I haven't seen in a long time. And one of them was a war hero, a highly decorated war hero, and he was close to my father. And he mentioned that my father had been involved in the 1945, the filming of the nuclear bomb. And I didn't know that. This is all news to me. And he said that my father also spoke German. So I began to realize that there was a lot of secrecy around my father. So I got really interested in researching further. So that began my journey to research him. And after I started doing that, I started to get downloads again. So all my books are download information, and this is no different. But this time it was more strongly from the intergalactics. And they would download information on what to write about, who to meet, you know, what to research. And I really didn't want to do that because there's a stigma to talking about ufology. I learned early on if I talk about it, I would lose friends and people would make fun of me. So I had no motivation to do that. And I'm a professional and I belong to different, the humanitarian order. So I got to take my life kind of seriously. But they kept on downloading information to share the information because of my lineage, my father, and then later on myself. So as I researched my father, there was a rumor that he met the Major Marcel. He was the first intelligence officer who was at the scene of the crash at Roswell or north of Roswell. At first, I kind of laughed at it. I said, come on, I don't think so. But I belong to the Royal Order, and Prince Gabriel's back in the day, he knew all the key players of the ufology, and Stanton Freeman, all the major players, including Jesse Marcel III, the grandson. So he knew him personally. He said, why don't you contact him to verify information? So I did. I reached out to him. We talked. I didn't want to be too obvious. So I just asked him. I said, well, you know, back in the 1940s, where was your grandfather? Where did he hang out mostly? And he kept on saying, well, it was mostly in Roswell. But inside of me, intuitively, I felt like there was some deeper secret that I needed to know. And I pressed further. And he finally told me, yeah, well, my grandfather, he was involved in the nuclear program. He was the head of intelligence. Everything that had to do with nuclear testing, he was involved in that. And said, that's it. So with the validation from my cousin that my father was there during 1945, during the testing of the nuclear bomb, the Trinity bomb, it puts him in the same place at the same time. So there was a high probability of them meeting. And then there was a thing about Dr. Oppenheimer, and my father mentioned how he had kind of an odd personality. So I mentioned that to Jesse Marcel, and he kind of laughed and said, you know what? That's interesting, because my grandfather said the same thing. So it shares this kind of experience that I don't know anything about Dr. Oppenheimer, but they hear about these old-timers talk about the same perception of a person at the testing of a nuclear bomb. So that 1945, my dad was there, and he was there for the testing of the V-2 rockets that were retrieved during the war, World War II, and they were testing it, and they were filming it, photographing it, trying to figure out how to reverse engineer it. So the White Sands Missile Range was the Area 51 of the 1940s. So back in the day, I would hang out in my father's room, his office. He had a picture of a rocket on the wall, on the left side of the wall, color picture. I didn't know anything about it, but I learned to realize that was one of the V-2 rockets that he had photographed. And then later on, you have, 1947, the crash. But before that happened, in 1945, when they tested the first nuclear bomb, that area, White Sands Missile Range, is this beautiful White Sands. And that's a beautiful place that's sacred to many of the Native American tribes. And they had, in fact, they found some footprints of the Native Americans side by side with some prehistoric sloth and some mammoth that goes back 10 to 15,000 years ago. This was a very sacred place. And before the White Sands was there, it was like a lake, a body of water. It goes back many thousands of years. And, you know, eventually it dried up, became the selenite crystals. And people who are into selenite crystals, they know the properties of it. It has a protective property. It's a very purifying energy. People use it for healing and so forth. So you can imagine how the area was back in the day. The Native American people believe there's star beings. So I believe they were visited even way back then. This place was sacred. People believe that there were portals. There were like vortexes. And I'm sure you know, wherever they have portals and vortexes, they have UFOs. Just like in Mount Shasta and Sedona.
0: Yeah.
1: So after the testing of the nuclear bomb in 1945, I heard that my dad had seen UFOs there at the White Sands Missile Range. At first, again, I laughed. I said, come on, I never heard about this UFO at White Sands. But as I researched it, I realized that people were witnessing it. We have naval officers, according to Don Smith, who had seen it. They've seen these silver objects fly. Suddenly they were there. Suddenly they're gone. You have scientists who have seen these UFO land at White Sands area. And then you have, of course, Colonel Corso, the most famous colonel. And he saw a UFO land there. They made a documentary film about that. And he actually saw a being there and met with the being. So it was really a remarkable place. And they were being visited by all these UFOs because they disrupted the energy of the place through the testing of a nuclear bomb. And they were curious and they were concerned because they go through these portals and we're disrupting the fabric, the cosmic web, put a little rip on it. And so, of course, all these beings are visiting them. That's how my father had actually seen one of these things. He called them a flying saucer, and he was fascinated by them. You know, he called them a higher dimensional being. He would have fantasies about one day meeting them, and little did he know, one day he would. So when this thing happened in 1947, you got the Roswell Army Airfield, and those guys there, they were at the scene. But then you also have these guys at White Sands Missile Range. Now, after the war was over, a lot of these Nazi scientists, you know, they were recruited. You know, they were brought over to White Sands Missile Range. And that's where you got the Wernher von Braun, the founder of NASA, and his team of scientists. They were brought there to continue their research with the V-2 rocket. And he actually meets my father, and with my father speaking German and working on the same projects, they began to have this kind of a mentor relationship. So that's how this, you know, the connection between the two happened at White Sands Missile Range. So then you had this event, you know, the Roswell incident, 1947, and there was a crash UFO. And so the more I research it, the more, even though I wrote the book last year, I never stopped researching it. I continue to get more and more information, to update the information, and so that I can get the most accurate information. And so we have this, we all know about 1947, the crash, and there was a crash north of Roswell. It wasn't at Roswell itself, north of Roswell, 60 to 75 miles north of it, at a ranch that was managed by Mac Brazel. And that ranch had all these debris, these space debris, these tin foils, these I-beams. And that's where Major Marcel comes in. He goes there, he finds these pieces, and that's the part of the UFO legend. He brings it home, shows his family, his son. At the time, Junior was about 11 years old, and he wanted to keep a piece of it. And then later on, you know, when the military finds out about all this, they make everybody return everything. Nobody could keep any pieces. And so even the Junior, Jesse Marcel, had to return his little piece that was given by his father. So it's really interesting. So you have that, all these debris over, you know, like this whole ranch area, about maybe close to a mile of distance.
0: Yeah, we're going to pause with Sir Blake Sinclair talking about what his father was involved with during the Roswell days tonight on the program Into the Paranormal. I'm Jeremy Scott.
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7: Paranormal News, I'm George Henry. Scientists may be one step closer to detecting dark matter, but they're warning that it's far too early to call it a discovery. Researchers working with the Lux Zeppelin Dark Matter

0: detector in South Dakota, saying they recorded a single unusual particle interaction that could potentially be linked to a weakly interacting massive particle, or WIMP, one of the leading candidates for dark matter. The detector is located nearly a mile underground and is designed to capture extremely rare particle interactions. The international team spent 2 years analyzing data from the experiment and stressed that the event could have another explanation. Scientists say the next step is to collect more data and determine whether additional events appear, potentially providing the evidence needed to confirm dark matter has finally been detected. Hear paranormal news every hour on Into the Paranormal.
1: Headline edition, July 8, 1947. The Army Air Forces has announced that a flying disc has been found and is now in the possession of the Army. Army officers say the missile, found sometime last week, has been inspected at Roswell, New Mexico, and sent to...

0: The late Johnny Cobb with Jerry McCoy and their original Roswell song tonight. We're with Blake Sinclair, Roswell and the Intergalactic Mission, the name of his book, talking about what his father experienced, what he may have had hands on, what he may have been told, what he may have seen. So as far as the debris was concerned, please continue.
1: So as far as the debris, I mentioned earlier about the Roswell debris, and that was mostly, I think it was Major Marcel that was the first one there. But even later on, because you got all these scientists at White Sands Missile Range, they eventually, maybe before the soldiers got there, they got there to inspect what was going on with this crash. And so my father was part of that. His job was to kind of document things. So from the story I got, he got there, it was kind of by daytime, and there were soldiers there already. And they were kind of scared because there was some kind of movement in the craft. And so he got there, and somehow there was an opening in the back of the craft. So he got in there, and he looked around, and it was kind of small. It was dark and cold. And it was very simple design. You know, there was like like 3 to 4 seats, and there was a seat towards the front, towards the console. So there was an impact area in the front of it, and the right side of it, and the middle part of it. And as he's getting around, he's kind of tucking his head because it's really, really low. The beings, the space occupants, were about 3.5 feet tall. And so they had these tiny seats. He had to kind of negotiate around. He touched one of them, and it was kind of like contouring material. So he gets to the front. He sees this really simple dash. And on the right side of it is a groove of digits, probably about 4 digits, like a small hand. And in the middle, kind of like a panel of little holes. And then on the left side was a little type of lever. And then it had kind of a rounded top to it. And when they looked at the pilot seat, there was type of like a bar or something on the seat, and I guess that would go around the space occupant's head, and through that they would kind of put the hand on that print and putting the band on the head that would kind of connect them through telepathy to control the craft. And the craft was a living craft; it was a organic craft. And so when Wernher von Braun touched it, you know, he

0: and then there was I think two or so more outside, and they were dead, and there was one that was kind of dying, and the living one was already taken away by the time my father got there. So being around the craft, and you know, he, you know, had to take pictures, and they kind of rushed him, say, take pictures, and they threatened him basically to never talk about it. And I think that's the reason why he was so afraid of talking about it.
1: Did he say who threatened him?
0: No, it was a commanding officer. You know, they're like supervising. There's somebody supervising what he's doing, and they're threatening him to never talk about it. And it's an interesting story because one of the fellows at the White Sands Missile Range told people that my father was involved in this, and he was like blabbing about that. And the next day he was silenced, and they don't know what happened to the guy. If there was rumors that he was moved to another base or maybe something worse happened. But it was a scary environment to be, because you can't really talk about these things. And then there was a point when he was catching a flight to go home, and some commanding officer cut in front of him, and he said, you take the next one. My dad was so mad. But a few minutes after the takeoff, the plane crashed, and everybody died on the plane. And it makes you wonder if he knew too much, saw too much, was involved in too much, or what. Because a similar thing happened to the nurse in the movie of Roswell made by John Smith. There was a nurse who told the mortician what she had seen in the hospital with these the aliens. She drew a picture of it, and she later disappeared too. And she was in involved in the plane crash. So this makes you wonder about these things, because he saw the thing. He was in the craft. He was around the craft, around these beings. And it didn't end there, though. That was kind of interesting. And now, you know, he touched the craft by accident, because he kind of lost his balance. And everybody said, don't touch it. He touched it, and it kind of vibrated. So it had a kind of interactive, reactive quality to it. So that was interesting. So being around these beings, being around this spacecraft, this living organic spacecraft, did something to him. It activated him. He began to have this download of information. He began to see the bigger context of things in ufology. And there was a political component, there was a spiritual component, and there was even an energetic component. So at the time, you can imagine how he felt. He didn't understand all this and was probably thinking he was going crazy. And then he also began to see into the future how humanity, how our government would be able to figure out a way of how to reverse engineer these crafts. He saw that, and he knew that one day it would happen. He also saw there was an alliance between human, aliens, and hybrids in the future, working together for the betterment of humanity. So he all saw all these things. And so what happens later, that I, after my research, working with different experts, I found out that he also was, his mind and consciousness is expanded. So although he did not see the living ET, they call them Eben, extraterrestrial biological entity number one, the first one, he could feel it because of his expanded consciousness. They communicate through telepathy, and they're able to transmit information. And that's what the craft and the ET did. The one that was still surviving downloaded a file into his consciousness of the future. And with the surviving ET, it was different. It was a cry for help.
1: Well, just getting really into the meat of this now with Blake Sinclair, and we'll have more in a moment.
2: Into the paranormal.
3: 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Since most chronic diseases have inflammation, our optimized curcumin seems to be a perfect addition to any nutritional program. It makes sense to me that preventing or reducing inflammation is a key component to our overall health. 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It protects our healthy cells even from radiation. 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
5: Okay.
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4: Nice job.
5: Thanks.

0: Makes you wonder why they're coming here, them being the extraterrestrials, and is it a cry for help? We're talking with Sir Blake Sinclair. This is some wild stuff. So the surviving extraterrestrial biological entity, the EBE or the NHI, he did not see, but could feel, could sense, right?
1: Yes, he did not see it because it was captured and taken away to an area, a secret area, but he could feel the consciousness reaching out for help. It basically was looking for help to find its craft. And my father was so sad because he really felt like that connection with them and wanted to help. And so that's one of those things that bothered him. He was very disturbed by that.
0: And then the survivor, this was a telepathic message that he received?
1: Yeah, I think it was kind of just sending out a message in general. That's how they communicate because their consciousness is very different than ours. So they can broadcast. And I think it was broadcasting assistance from his fellow ETs to try to help. And that's what it was doing. And somehow my dad, after this experience with the craft, and the ETs, it expanded and opened his consciousness. And it's not a unique situation. If you read about other stories about the other UFO incidents where people touch the craft, they get downloaded information, binary codes, and other informations of the future. Or the kids in Zimbabwe, when they saw the UFOs, they had a download of information of the destruction in the future. So it's common for them to release that information to the people in the area, and that's what happened to my father. And so he had this information, and it connects to what's going on right now, you know, because you kind of think about, you see all these release files of all these UFOs, and yeah, that's great. And they exist. It's a validation. But we basically have figured out a way already to replicate that technology. We're already there, you know. So it's a pretty amazing story. But the unique thing about the Roswell is that there was a surviving being, and that being interacted with our government. And eventually it led to this alliance, this kind of government military and the ET cultural exchange program called the Project Serpo. And that was the inspiration for the movie Close Encounters of the Third Kind, especially in the ending scene where you see these military personnel, they go to this UFO. In exchange, they wanted to just return the dead alien's body in exchange for this cultural experience that was supposed to be like a 10-year program. So it was interesting how things turned out. And eventually this ET does pass away, but there was a record, 1964, I think it was in April, where there was a UFO that landed at Holloman's base. And there were a couple of military personnel that met with the ETs, and that happened again a few more months later. And that began the kind of the alliance between us and them. And it continues to this very day, although, you know, the secrecy around it, but they do exist. And I know people who are insiders who have confirmed this and validate this as well. So it's not just about the Roswell, it's just the beginning of validation and the beginning of the relationship between humans and the ETs. And that exists not just in our government, but many governments.
0: So was there a rescue operation to bring the survivor back home? And what, then an alliance was formed in some capacity or what? How did that go?
1: From what I understand, in 1952, thereabouts, the one ET that passed away, although one of my sources, a super soldier, believed that it lived longer than that. But eventually, they came back and took the bodies. And that's why they had that cultural exchange program where they took our scientists and soldiers to their planet to learn about the technology, about the different ways of living. And that was, so that's what happened. And I think two people passed away and two stayed there and then others came back. But ever since then, there was this kind of collaboration with us and them. And even if we look at the 1950s, one of my secret sources led me to information about how Wernher von Braun and his team, they went over to Alabama, Huntsville, Alabama. And there was this beginning of the space program for NASA. And they, at the same time, they were also working with the ETs. These were different ETs. And so people were saying that mostly the gray aliens were at the Roswell. Well, these grays were different. There's like so many different grays. These are from a certain planet, and they were more spiritual kind of grays. They're not the abduction ones. The abduction ones were different ones. So they're different levels of consciousness and beings. And so I believe that the other thing too, my father's sense is that it wasn't just the grays, the circle grays. There were some type of humanoid beings there too. He felt that their energy, but that was too weird for him to process. And then it's interesting when they eventually, the military scientists, they go to Huntsville, Alabama. I believe it's Redstone area. They had this like a meeting with these ETs, and they had crafts there already. And the people were brought over from around the world to learn from these ETs. They had like these crafts that were there, and then like a Nordic being that was there to train us. So it's very interesting how that works. And then you go on to 1950s with the Eisenhower administration, and he meets two different species that he has meetings with. And that's another story that's very fascinating. I think he's the only president that had a direct meeting with them, with a Valiant Thor. In fact, I had a client who knew about that story.
0: Yeah, do you think that abductions were part of the deal somehow?
1: Yeah. So with that one, I believe that President Eisenhower, basically, he was the fall guy. I actually interviewed the great-granddaughter, and that's Laura Eisenhower, because already before that time, Truman was already aware of the situation with Roswell, and they had set up the Majestic 12, and they were already making decisions with the ETs. So they were making a kind of a deal, getting technology to and allowing these ETs to do abduction, and then Eisenhower became the fall guy. And he was upset because he really wanted to find out what's going on. And as a president, it's very hard because you had this organization kind of growing beyond the government, and he couldn't get that information. So he sent out people to go to Area 51 to check it out and see what's going on. And when he found out, he was really upset about it, seeing that there were these great beings that were involved in these abduction situations to try to help salvage their civilization, the dying civilization. They were doing genetic engineering to basically to create hybrid races to extend their civilization from dying. But that's one type of ET. But he met with Valiant Thor, who was empowering the president. But I don't want to get too far. But, you know, the thing is that we are working with them. We have been working with them, and we continue to work with them. And these are all part of the disclosure that probably won't come out. You know, we see these video footages of UFOs flying around. Yeah, I mean, we know they exist. I'm more concerned about the space occupants. You know, they say they're non-human intelligence, but the reality is that many of these guys are us. They look just like us. Even the grays, according to the dentist, the mortician, he said they look kind of oriental, and they look kind of humanoid. According to a gentleman I met recently, his great-great-grandfather was a colonel in the army. And I don't know when to say which base, but he saw these beings, and he kind of commented how they look like fetuses, fetal-like, you know, big head and big eyes, and they're very tiny. And he remarked that they didn't want to let the information out because, just like Orson Welles, when they did that radio broadcast, people freaked out, and they didn't want that to happen. But it's much more complex. But essentially, I don't call them non-human intelligence because that's to negate the nature of who they are, the galactic and true nature. If you look at a Nordic, they look just like us. Valiant Thor look just like us. They speak just like us. And there was a book I written, I think, 1980s. I think it's called The Onuba Prophecy. And it talks about humanoid beings, or actually humans, living in a
0: right. Planet. Mikhail Demarque, I believe it is.
1: Yes, exactly.
0: So what's the word to use then? What do we call them then?
1: Our relatives, our ancestors, our sisters, brothers, cousins. I mean, there are ones that are reptilian.
0: We just don't label them extraterrestrial or alien or anything like that.
1: Well, whatever you want to call them, but put a name that brings more unity. And when you put them non-human intelligence, you're putting a barrier between them and us. And if you put them like space sisters, space family, like what the Native Americans call it, it brings a little bit, there's a bridge between us and them.
0: I mean, have we ever asked them if they wanted to be called aliens? Maybe they don't. All right, more to come. Sir Blake Sinclair is my guest tonight, and we'll continue more with him is coming up in the next hour.
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10: News this hour from Town Hall. I'm Jason Walker. It is being called an absolute miracle. 9 days since the flooding began. Authorities in Nepal now say two workers have been rescued alive and well from a hydropower tunnel. Some 500 people believed to have been trapped in the tunnel. There is new information on how radical a Democrat socialist really is, and he is running in Texas for a U.S. Senate seat against Republican Ken Paxton. Laura Winters explains.
11: Turns out James Tallarico wrote a letter to the Biden administration urging the president to consider taking executive actions to protect a woman's right to an abortion by leasing federal property for abortion clinics. Tallarico was advocating for what in effect would be a federal abortion service staffed by government workers on government property. In the Real Clear Politics average of polls, Tallarico is ahead of Republican candidate Ken Paxton by just over 2 points.
10: Well, Norway has seized a Russian vessel that to enforce a massive Ukrainian arbitration claim. Charles de la Desma reports.
12: Norwegian authorities impounded the Russian vessel in the Arctic archipelago on Wednesday at the request of Ukraine's Naftogaz, aiming to enforce a $4.22 billion arbitration award. The case stems from Russia's 2014 illegal annexation of Crimea and its seizure of Iranian energy assets. In 2023, The Hague ordered Russia to pay the vast sum to the Ukrainian state-owned energy company for the seizures. After Russia's refusal to pay the award, Naftogaz petitioned national courts seeking court orders to seize Russian commercial assets as compensation. I'm Charles de la Desma.
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14: The plan includes cutting 50,000 jobs, reducing its model line by half, and ending auto production at four VW plants in Germany. The cuts come in addition to 50,000 job losses previously announced. Among the challenges the company is facing, low-cost competition in China and challenges from U.S. tariffs. Bob Agnew reporting.
10: Former Fox Sports analyst Mark Sanchez will plead guilty to charges ahead of a trial stemming from an October 2025 fight that with a truck driver outside a hotel in Indianapolis. A court motion Thursday asking for a guilty plea and sentencing hearing for Sanchez. Online records do not indicate which charges, though, Sanchez plans to plead guilty to at this time. And breaking news and analysis, townhall.com. On Wall Street, tech stocks once again taking the lead.
15: Stocks rose on Wall Street as bond yields fell back some more, taking some pressure off the stock market. The S&P 500 rose 1.1% Thursday. The Dow climbed 1.2%. The NASDAQ Composite rose 1.4%. NVIDIA climbed 1.8%. The giant chip company said it would buy the artificial intelligence platform Hugging Face for $13 billion. Oil prices barely budged after rising sharply earlier in the week. Treasury yields fell in the bond market. The yield on the 10-year Treasury pulled back to 4.77%. Lower yields make it cheaper to borrow money by lowering rates on mortgages and other kinds of loans. Seth Sutel, New York.
10: The White House website unveiling Arcade, a collection of five video games promoting different aspects of President Trump's time in office. One of them is called Make America Healthy Again. More on these stories at townhall.com.
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0: discuss the subjects that defy explanation. Into the Paranormal.
1: So here we have one of the most classic cases. And many, many years later, we're hearing this story from our guest tonight, whose father worked at White Sands Missile Range and potentially on UFOs in addition to other groundbreaking military technology. We were talking about, what do we call the beings? Your father have a name for them?
2: Yeah, my father called them higher dimensional beings. So I think it gives it a little respect for them. Some people call them star beings, star family, star nation. But definitely not a non-human intelligence, because many of them are human. Even I've learned from an insider about the Roswell ETs. And he said that basically us in the future coming back to help us avoid our destruction. And the nuclear bomb was one way to destroy, the planet. There was a very slim chance that the planet was going to be destroyed by the testing, a very low number. But civilizations in the past in Mars and other places on the planet have been destroyed by nuclear events. And so if we continue in this course, we would destroy the planet. And there are beings living amongst us in the ocean, on our planet. And so that's why they really don't want us to get back into this nuclear war. So they do get involved and they monitor and they do shut down silos in certain places, or even shut down the testing of the nuclear bombs, because it's very serious, this threat of the nuclear war. And that's a big no-no in the galactic universe, that they don't want this to happen again, because it's very devastating to the planet and it will set us behind. And the current lifestyle that we're living is really destroying our DNAs. And so some speculate that if we live in space for a long time, I think there was a Russian scientist that said that we end up looking like the ETs, the gray aliens. And some people have warned that in the future, if we have a nuclear event, it forces humanity to live underground and start to mutate and change into these beings. And they lose the ability to reproduce. And so if we're coming back to prevent ourselves from destroying ourselves, it's kind of a noble thing. And somehow I think this whole Roswell thing was a kind of a divinely orchestrated event, that I believe that it was not by accident. It was probably an accident that some collided. And I believe there was more than one UFO that was involved. Through my research, I believe there were three. And one exploded over the MacBrazos area, and one smaller one crashed 25 miles southeast of that. And that's one that my father was involved in. In my book, I put that as about 20 feet plus, but I think upon further analysis, it's probably smaller. It was more of a pod. And then I know that Luis Elizondo said there was two UFOs. So, and one flew away. And I believe that what happened is that there was one explosion, one that crashed south 25 miles. And then there was a third one that flew away. And I attended a lecture. I presented at the MUFON conference in Burlingame. And then I attended, I think Michael, he presented about a lot of UFO events that happened during the 1940s. And there was a UFO crash at White Sands Missile Range. And it was after the Roswell incident. So maybe that one that flew away, that Luis Elizondo was referring to, crash landed at White Sands Missile Range. And my father would probably be involved in that, because that's in this area. And that was a large one. And it's really interesting, because I heard about these things that put these crash together. Then when I did my presentation about Roswell and White Sands Missile Range earlier this year, I met this Hawaiian brother, and he told me that his cousin's father was involved in some type of aerospace program. And he was a witness to these crash, and he had seen in the hangar a pile of rubble in pieces. And then on the second one was a small pod, similar, probably the one from Roswell. And the third one was a large one. They couldn't get into it. And he revealed this information in his deathbed. He says, well, they can't get me now. I'm dying already. So I might as well share this information to somebody, the family member. So they kept that family history, that story. And then they got to me during my meeting, my lecture. So now I'm sharing to you guys. So it kind of all ties in together.
1: So are you able to share more about what was communicated through this download experience, with your father? Was this cry for help more they were worried about what we were doing to each other and the planet, or was it a cry for help for their own species?
2: You mean the cry for help for the first ETs?
1: Yeah.
2: That one was just captured in... I think it wasn't in the optimal situation, and with people, the humans.
1: So it may have been wounded, crying out for help?
2: I don't think so. Not wounded, but being interrogated and not maybe being treated with best respect.
1: Okay.
2: And being surrounded by people like that. So it was kind of crying for help to get to its craft. But it was a project. It was designed to come back to help us. And perhaps this had to happen so we can get that technology. Because they knew what would happen, and because of the nuclear event, the nuclear testing, that's what brought them. And so I think they were trying to monitor and trying to tell us many levels to stop this. Unfortunately, we did it, but they're monitoring every military nuclear site. So whenever you see a military base with nuclear weapons, you also see UFOs, and they have the ability to shut them down. They're not into control, but when it comes to saving the planet, it affects us. It affects them. So that's why they have a vested interest in doing that, in being involved in shutting these things down. If we don't take care of our planet and play around with these nuclear powers, because of the power struggle. But it's very devastating. It's happened in the history before. And if we don't take care, it will happen again. And right now we're in the cusp of moving to the next level of going interstellar. We have the technology. Lockheed has the technology. Many of these private corporations have the technology, but we're just holding on to it. And, if we learn how to coexist in peace and work with our space siblings and family, they will guide us to move to the next level. But right now we're so low in our evolution and consciousness that we're still a threat to other species and other civilization. We are definitely not alone. There are multi-universes, many planets that these different species exist. And the majority of them are benevolent. They want to help us. They've been helping us through history, imparting wisdom, technology, and helping our spiritual evolution. And that whole book by Michel DeMarc, basically, they're trying to tell us that in order for our future to survive, we have to evolve spiritually. And I think that was part of the message my dad was getting, a spiritual-based solution. And that's why I've been getting all these downloads in 2011, 2010. All my books are about spirituality and evolving human consciousness. Even my book about Roswell has ideas and teachings on how we can connect. Rather than being so divisive on the planet, fighting with each other, we need to learn that it doesn't matter what we look like, what color we are, we're still a being of light inside. Same with the ETs. They're just a higher octave version of us. If we evolve, we become like them. Being able to communicate through the mind, being able to heal. And they're bringing people on board, not all the time to do abduction, like these negative grays, but some of the good ones, they're teaching us lessons about remote viewing.
1: Okay. Remote viewing lessons from the aliens. More with our guest tonight, Sir Blake Sinclair, in a moment.
0: Into the paranormal.
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1: Jeremy Scott, somewhere between the paranormal and the abnormal. We're rewinding back into the days of the Roswell case. So 1947, but also in the years leading up to 1947 and what may have been happening out there at White Sands Missile Range. Sir Blake Sinclair tonight is my guest, author of Roswell and the Intergalactic Mission. His father is at the center of this story. You were making the point that aliens have taught remote viewing, not necessarily. So in some of these abductions, people aren't necessarily being experimented on or probed in some way like that, but are actually being taught something.
2: Yeah, I think it depends on the species, you know, the particular gray species. The 1950s, they were more into doing that because they're trying to keep their civilization from dying off, but others are more enlightened ones. So the ones that are the gray, they're probably really low levels of ego consciousness. So when you get more of a unity consciousness, and then more of a spiritual high octave ETs, you know, like the Pleiadian ones and the Lyrans, they come and it's not like a abduction experience. It's more like a contact encounter, like myself. I had various encounters, but they were not abductions, I would say. They were more contact experience, encounters, and teachings, empowerment, and activation. A friend of mine, she is part of the council, Andromedan Council. She's one of the few in the world that remembers clearly her contact encounter. And she's awake the whole time, and she remembers how they take her. They usually have some grace to take her, and they take her out of the window, and then she levitates to the beam that brings her into the craft. And as a kid, she was taken there 3 times a week. And she remembers that they go to these different sections and partitions in the craft. And they weren't very high. They were kind of near the house. And she lived in a mountain. And there would be like a ratio of three human students with an ET teaching them about anything from meditation to healing, to remote viewing. And this is all part of the human evolution of consciousness, enhancing our spiritual psychic abilities, a telepathic ability, remote viewing ability, and healing ability. One of my friends is a famous quantum healer and a Qigong master, and she already knows Qigong, energy healing, but then she got downloaded information from the ETs to kind of do a galactic Qigong technique, you know. So a lot of these are planting seeds, you know, bringing in star seeds to the planet to help the evolution of the planet. We're actually living this kind of matrix, and we're not really aware of it, but we are. And they're trying to empower us so that we can break free and to realize our full unlimited consciousness, full potential. So when we see these space beings, our relatives, it's kind of a sneak preview of what we can do in the future. We can create reality from a consciousness, physical reality. That's a very high level. So that's why it's kind of little by little, putting little seeds of wisdom to different star seeds on the planet to start helping to heal the planet, to heal the people. They're concerned about the planet because we're destroying it. We're destroying the planet, you know, destroying Mother Nature and the human beings and DNA. And so I think that's part of the reason why they empowered me to get these wisdom of health and wellness so that we can navigate through this planet better. We're supposed to have long lives. We're supposed to live, you know, hundreds of years, thousands of years, you know. And the technology does exist with these ETs. They can cure diseases. My friend, when they were bringing her down from the craft after they were done her teaching, I think sometimes the grays are not the most intelligent beings, and they brought it down too fast without acclimation. She had a stroke. So they were responsible for that. So the healer beings on craft, they came and basically took her up and fixed her. But because they fixed her, her brain was kind of compromised already. They said that she couldn't go up three times a week anymore. She would have to go maybe once a year. So they taught her a meditation technique so that she can go in a different way. Sometimes they create a portal for her to go in that way a little easier. But, you know, it's about teaching. And that's why a lot of starseeds around the world are spreading around to help empower the humanity through consciousness, through meditation, through the teachings. But then there's a narrative going around to scare people too. And that's a very interesting story, because Wernher von Braun on his deathbed, he warned about, you know, several things to be concerned about. And one of the last things to be concerned about was basically a fake alien invasion. And he told that to his assistant before he died. And that's a narrative that's being created by a lot of movies in Hollywood to create the scenario. And these scenarios are created to basically hijack humanity. And over and over again, we've been hijacked since 2020. And in the future, that's what they claim. But that's why if we understand consciousness and work on the consciousness, we can change reality. We can change timelines. And through the unity consciousness, through meditation, through visualization, and realizing our full potential. And that's the greatest thing. I think people are not so much a national security issue, because they're not a threat to national security. It's more of a threat to national insecurity about the human's full potential. And China made a comment the other week. They warned their residents or the people not to, you know, make contact with these ETs. You know, it's just interesting they say that, because, you know, if you contact them, you open your mind, they download wisdom to you. You're empowered. And so that's that empowerment upsets that whole matrix, that whole system. And then it allows the system to collapse, to pave way for a more enlightened civilization. And that's what they're trying to do. They're trying to help us to get on with the program, like Star Trek. That's the future. That's where we're supposed to be. You know, it doesn't matter what color you are, yellow, brown, black, or white. We all coexist together with the ETs and explore new civilization. You know, that's where it's supposed to be, rather than fighting and being divisive and fighting for resources on the planet. That's a very low level of evolution. And so there's hope for the planet, and things are changing. Timelines are being made, and we're increasing on awareness. 2020, people waking up. And that's what it's all about. It's about waking up, smelling the deception, and realizing our true divine and galactic nature. So we can connect with our space brothers and sisters and they will assist us as they download information to me, to scientists, to all these people, to give them the technology, to give them the wisdom and the know-how to move to the next level of consciousness. So we don't waste time fighting. We don't waste time manipulating humanity for whatever nefarious purposes to create these loose energy. Because there are these dark ETs too, these reptilian beings that are in the planet that basically are behind the dark curtains of Oz. So they're also working with the governments too. So we just need to align ourselves with those that are of the light. And they know there's a source of the creator. And so those that are connected to that source and creator are part of that unity consciousness, looking at everybody as one, beautiful expressions of that divine consciousness. But when you have that reptilian civilization, the Dracos, they're disconnected from it. So they have to create energy in order for them to survive, loose energy, do wars, do all these incidents that happen in the world, these chaos, you know, like what happened in Nepal. These create kind of a loose energy. People are upset, people are sad, people are dying. It creates this kind of energy. Certain species, they live off of the kind of energy. And that's a great deception, and people are not aware of it. But when you're aware of it, you can change reality, and we're not so helpless. We're very powerful, and we are not alone. And we have beings, we have ascended beings, we have these celestial beings, we have these divine intelligence, higher dimensional beings are out there waiting for us to evolve and connect and rise out of our situation.
1: All right, we got to pause and more to come with our guest tonight, Sir Blake Sinclair. I'm Jeremy Scott, somewhere between the paranormal and the abnormal.

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5: 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We're moving to 8 o'clock on Sunday morning. 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
9: There's no question in my mind. Roswell represented recovery of a crashed alien saucer. ET.
10: We're going to have the court be called rather spindly looking with very oversized heads and huge eyes.
11: The first atomic bomb squad in the world at that time actually announced it captured a flying saucer.
12: Flying saucer.
13: 509th Atomic Bomb Group headquarters at Roswell, New Mexico, reports that it has received one of the disks which landed on a ranch outside Roswell.
14: And I saw this strange material, not of earthly manufacture.
15: You're traveling at the speed of light into the paranormal.
16: Sir Blake Sinclair is my guest tonight on the program.

0: Roswell inside his father's eyes. But you've also had your own experiences going back to when you were a child, right?
1: That's correct. Yeah, the most recent one that I remember many years is that I had an encounter at Fairfield, California. And I was just a young kid, between 6 and 8 years old. I went to the farm of my mom's friend's place, and I was like missing for an hour. And I don't know what happened during that time, but I remember going back to the farm. So many years, I just had this blank. So eventually I did do a hypnosis. I was studying hypnosis at one point, and I was in the back of the class with a classmate, and we were practicing on each other. And while we were practicing, all of a sudden I saw myself. We were doing regression hypnosis, and I saw myself at the farm. But this time I saw myself with the beings, these extraterrestrial beings, the mantis being, the insectoids. One was a mantis and one was a kind of different one, but they were tall beings. And that's how I had the vision of seeing. And we got cut short because it was a practice only. But the interesting thing is that the instructor was way in the front. She was clairvoyant, psychic. And she could kind of tune into what I was seeing. And all of a sudden, she looked at me and said, "Do you have something to share?" And she began to allude to the idea that I saw an ET. I told her what I saw. And I told the class I saw these beings. And so that began my journey. Sorry about that. My dog's barking a little bit. But I left it at that. And I didn't discuss about it further. So I mentioned about these in different programs. And when I mentioned about these in different shows, eventually some of the people in the show, the talk show host, said, "Why don't you explore it further?" And they asked me to do hypnosis. So I went on a deep dive earlier this year with Misha Johnson, and we began to explore further the hypnotic regression and what happened during that time, because I only had a small fraction of what I saw. So I began to get more details of what happened, and I started to see that they took me to this area and kind of this around trees and so forth, and they took me up in this beam into the craft, and they began to like examine me and then kind of like monitor me. And they were keep tracking of me, of a kind of connection I had with them. And it spans lifetimes. And so when you get into this thing, it gets really deep. It's not just this lifetime. But they were monitoring my activity level, all the things I was experiencing. So that was it for that particular hypnosis session. And I wrote that in the book too. But during that deep dive, I began to retrieve memories of other encounters I had as a young kid. I was astral traveling a lot at a very young age. I remember always flying out of my window on a regular basis. And I remember this one time I met this being. It was a tall lady, kind of blonde hair, and I didn't think anything about it. And later on, I find out she's kind of a Nordic being.
0: Yeah, live radio folks, if you need to take a moment, let me know, Blake, because we can totally afford you to do that.
1: Yeah, just give me like 2 seconds. Yeah, sorry about that.
0: Yeah, not a problem. I understand what that is like. I've got a couple of kitties who like to claw at the door from time to time. They've actually gotten better than that. I think maybe, I don't know if I've gotten them trained. They seem to learn your habits. And maybe they now know exactly what night I do the show, because I've noticed that over time it is not as much of an issue as when we first moved into this place.
1: I think they just want to say hi and get some a little attention there. A king called Charles Cavalier, they just want to say hi. I think they're okay now. So, but going back to the story, so as a youth, I was astral travel, and I met this being, this kind of a Nordic being, and I began to realize what she was doing. She was kind of teaching me about another reality. And that reality is that there was an astral reality. So there's a physical reality that you have interactions with these ETs, but they can also exist in the astral reality.

0: Athens, who also were in San Francisco. So it's not so far-fetched. It's all connected, though. And the thing I find interesting is that just like Whitley Strieber, his relative, I think it was his uncle, was in the military, and he had seen the ET. And usually what happens is that the offsprings, they end up having a contact experience later on, just like me. My father had the connection, these interactions, and then later on, I have my contact experiences. But a lot of times you forget these things, and I totally forgot about that memory. And then I retrieved another memory as a more of a young adult going to Lake Tahoe. And I remember before going to sleep, I said, I'm going to somehow make contact. And then when I woke up, you know, I remember there was like a little memory of a blue being kind of tucked away in the back of my head. And I was like, I couldn't remember it, but through the hypnosis, I remembered it. And I interacted with an Andromeda being. And that blue being was kind of like an energetic being. So when I talked to it, the head would emerge like a humanoid head. But by default, it's just kind of like energy. And she was basically telling me that I was a healer. It was kind of telling me and validating that these events are real. And that, you know, they were kind of telling me what I'm going to be doing and prepping me, kind of planting a seed. Because I never thought I would be talking about this topic. I never thought about writing a book about it. But because of my connections, my affiliations, my history, it kind of makes me, I really have to talk about it because there's so much involved in this, you know.
1: Yeah, and you have had what you believe to be now encounters yourself with, you mentioned the Andromedans, but also the Mantis and Palladian and even hybrid beings at different times throughout your life?
0: Yeah, the thing is that when I get these download information, I don't know where they come from. It just downloads into my psyche. And so one time I talked to this galactic person and a channeler, and then she really tuned in. And yeah, she told me there were different beings working with me, from hybrids to Andromedan beings and Mantis beings, giving me this information to share to humanity, to empower humanity. And so when you surrender like that, they bring that information to you so that we see the bigger picture. It's not just about these flying things. It's not just about the technology. It's not being afraid of them, you know, because they're not here to scare us. They're here to support us and help us, like good siblings, to evolve. You know, that's the whole idea. And so if we have that in mind, then we see these movies that what they're trying to do, they're trying to alter our perception. But from my experience, they've been mostly contact experience and positive experiences. Now, with my friend, she had the same thing with the Andromedan Council, but she also had what they call MyLabs. And those experiences were like abductions. And they're basically the ETs working with the military. And usually it's feels violated. And there are really things that she doesn't like. But she was able to find a way to change her frequency so that they wouldn't take her.
1: Interesting. Well, there's maybe one way to get them to stop.
2: Into the paranormal.
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0: Sir Blake Sinclair is my guest tonight. His website is sirblakesinclair.com. We'll have that up in the links on the episode page. Just go to shows at paranormalradio.com, and we've got a search feature there as well if you need to use that to find a guest or a subject. Of course, it'll be free on all the podcast apps as well. These, I guess, recovered memories, we'll call them, happened through this hypnosis because it's not something that you had, consciously remembered? Is that correct?
1: Yes. Most of the time when these things happen for the average person, a lot of times they want you to forget about it. And it's like planting a seed, and the seed kind of emerges when the time is right. Imagine that this happened when I was a kid, and when the time is right, you meet the right people and you get the downloads and it comes together. And so I was, in a way, I couldn't stop but to write the book, because there's so much information that I had to share, the greater picture, the bigger picture of the true disclosure.
0: And so that's how this story of your father came to be, is through these download experiences, but also through your conversations, as you were mentioning, with family members.
1: Yes. And, you know, they guided me to meet with certain people to get more information. Just like they it's interesting how the universe works. They brought me to even this one lady who is a centenarian, and she happened to know Mac Brazel personally. So you're getting all this information, like Jesse Marcel, like the Laura Eisenhower, to bring the greater truth out. It's just not about my father, but the bigger story about Roswell and the validation and who these beings are, and in relation to us, and how there's a relevance to us and them and our own spiritual evolution for our future evolution. It's all about that, about creating that reality and creating new timelines and bringing us to the reality of Star Trek, that, you know, to go interstellar, and that's where we should be, because that's where we were before, in Lemuria, in Mu, in the ancient civilizations of Atlantis, long forgotten, but nevertheless they existed, and we can get back to that level again.
0: And through this experience, you also became a musician?
1: Well, it's interesting how that worked, because you know, after I did my book, I said, I'm done. And then yet I'm feeling the energy, I'm feeling the download. They want me to kind of create it like a second edition. And I said, well, I'm kind of busy right now. You know, life is in a way. And so I kind of put down the back burner, although I know they want me to do that. But I started to get a kind of a guidance to get away from social media, especially from Facebook, and then focus on my spiritual practices. And I did that. And then I started to get a prompting inside to basically get into music, get into like AI and so forth. And the first thing I created in a trance-like state was a kind of a song for Sri Anandamayi Ma. She's a kind of a, she's a saint, an avatar Indian saint. And somehow after I did that, it opened the door, opened my consciousness. And I began to get download of songs to be created, not just any kind of songs, but this is a song about star seeds, you know, and it kind of ties into my own experience as a star seed. And to be able to share my story so that other people who are starseeds too might be activated through that song. People have heard that song who are starseeds. They cry when they listen to it. It activates something within the psyche. And then I was asked to create a song about the ETs and a perception, you know, and sending a message to humanity. And that's called We Belong Together. And that's what we're talking about, that we're not enemies. We are relatives. We are friends, family, and we need to work together to evolve the planet further. So I think they're still working with me to send all these, create these songs that are kind of empowering songs, positive songs, high frequency songs, high chakra songs to evolve humanity, because humanity is living in a very low chakra, a very low energy, a lot of loose energy. So we have to change that through our perception, through the music. Music is such a powerful thing. And when I listen to it, it heals me. Whoever listens to it, it heals them. And so I would get these downloads, and we get in a kind of trance-like state and create these songs. And with the music and the lyrics and all that, comes out the very powerful music. And for someone who doesn't have musical background, I was able to create like over 40 songs, different genres. Most of them are downloaded information. Some of them, I began to enjoy it. Then I started to create my own songs for fun. But a lot of them are not for fun. They're for empowering people. They're for healing people. They're for raising the consciousness of the planet. It's for supporting your spiritual journey, your development, your sadhana. So it's things that help the planet. And I think that's what it's all about. Helping evolve humanity. Helping to bring us together. Bringing all of us together and realizing that we're all connected. We're not so different, despite how we talk, how we look, how we dress. Dressing is just clothing, like the ETs, what they look like outside. It's just a facade, just a craft, like a spaceship. The real being is inside, the light that's animated by the source. So we realize that we're actually not alone. We're connected to this beautiful galactic universe, to this divine consciousness that animates everything and connects all of us if we allow it to. So I think that's the big message, that we are not alone. We're connected, and we can go forward together.
0: So as far as the actual crash retrieval here, do we know if your father actually went out and was involved in the actual recovery of the object, or did he come into the picture at the point that it was at the facility?
1: No, I believe that he was there. I think I mentioned in the beginning that he went there when they first saw it. There were already military personnel there. They were like trying to inspect this thing, and he was there in the very beginning trying to document all this through pictures and through filming of it. I think that at some point he was filming some of the ETs as they were in the facility. I don't know, was it the underground of White Sands or at a hospital, but he filmed some of that footage as well. Whether he filmed the one that we see the alien being autopsy, I don't know if that was the one, but he was definitely involved in these things. Being right in the front line and being with people like Wernher von Braun, who actually also went into the craft. And people don't talk about that. And he had witnessed how it was so simple design and remarked how it was a biological property. And he felt that there was a connection between the ETs and the craft. They kind of function as a together in communication. And I think you had a guest, Danny Sheehan. He talked about that too. He talked about how they use the fiber optics to connect it with the tissues, the brain tissues, sure, the neurons, the dendrites, to connect that, to allow that craft to be kind of animated, to be an organic craft, you know, that's conscious craft connected to the ETs that coexist. And I think that's what happened. Somehow that signal when they were flying was interrupted by maybe some kind of direct energy weapon or some pulsation of laser that interrupted that communication between the space occupant, the ETs, the higher dimensional beings in the craft. So they lost control and collided and caused one to explode, one to crash land in the south of Roswell, or north of Roswell, south of the original explosion site. And then the other one, the big one, crashed into the White Sands missile range. So it was really interesting how this all happened. But you know, sometimes bad things happen, but then there's some good outcome. We got the technology that changed our world with the computers, the integrated circuit with the laser technology and the integrated circuit and the fiber optics. And a lot of that came from the Roswell crash. And that was given to Colonel Kersow, and he distributed to the private corporations that turned this technology to things that we can use. Even night vision goggles had their origins at the White Sands, at the Roswell. Now, these ETs had this kind of dark eyes, but they were kind of like a contact lens. So if you take it off, they actually had blue eyes. You know, these beings were kind of like grayish blue in color. But when they died, the color would change. And they had this special kind of transparent suit that protected them. And when they sat on that seat, it kind of sealed them to the seat. So it's a very fascinating story, but you know, these beings are just remarkable, and they made that connection with us and our government. And the fun, interesting thing is that I worked with Advanced Remote Viewer on this, some of these things, and also a psychometry expert who is able to feel objects with the energy, and it ties into the owner of the object. And he was, you know, we were doing these kind of things, and all of a sudden, while we were doing this, they began to come into our field of consciousness, and like it's like watching us, like what are you doing? They're checking us out. And so what happens is that this one person, her name's Carol, Advanced Remote Viewer, she was trained by Laurie Williams and Lynn Buchanan. It actually showed up at her house.
0: Wow. That is all the time we have. Blake, I want to say thank you so much for coming on the program.
1: Oh, you're welcome. It was a pleasure.
0: SirBlakeSinclair.com, the website. We'll have to have you back certainly another time. Would love to talk again more. I've got some more questions. That's a good sign when I don't get through them all. So good night, everyone. God bless. Hug a friend and a loved one. We'll talk to you next time. Somewhere between the paranormal and the abnormal.
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10: It's been said that in New Orleans, culture bubbles up from the street. I'm Richard Bienvenu, and we'll talk about the city's culture, food, music, and history on the brand new radio show, Completely New Orleans. 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
11: News this hour from Town Hall. I'm Jason Walker. New York will be adding a lot of security teams next week.
12: In light of recent anti-Semitic attacks in New York City, the police department will be beefing up security around synagogues on Friday, September 11th, as the Jewish New Year, Rosh Hashanah, begins at sundown. Additional security cameras have been installed around places of worship, and extra patrols will be stationed outdoors and inside. The increase in security follows a heightened threat environment following the March 12th terrorist attack in West Bloomfield Township, Michigan, where a Muslim suspect drove his truck, a Ford F-150, into a synagogue. The FBI says the attack was a Hezbollah-inspired act of terrorism against the Jewish community. Laura Winters reporting.
11: A plan by the EPA could make it a lot harder for the public to learn about and then comment on proposed AI data centers that has sparked a tremendous backlash in communities all across America and has also become a key election issue this year. Bernie Bennett has more on the story from Washington.
13: The EPA proposal would eliminate a federal requirement that states notify the public and seek comment before issuing air pollution permits for data centers and other industrial sites. States could still invite public comment, but that would no longer be required as a condition to grant permits. Critics say that could thwart residents from learning about proposed data centers and weighing in before projects are approved and construction begins.
11: 9 days without food or water? Well, they did it somehow. Officials in Nepal say two workers have been rescued alive from that hydropower tunnel. 500 people thought to be in the tunnel. Deadlock jury in the Lindsey Clancy trial has once again failed to reach a verdict. The judge says, come on back. The jury returns Friday morning. More on these stories, townhall.com.
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11: Well, the United States is pressing the United Nations to rein in officials that have gone too far.
15: U.S. Ambassador to the U.N. Mike Waltz is calling for accountability over U.N. human rights officials. Waltz says senior leaders privately admit some of these officials are out of control and have damaged the organization. The U.N. Secretary General recently acknowledged that some independent investigators are operating beyond the body's control. Critics say the system has allowed those officials to spread false claims and avoid consequences. Willie Nelson, The White House.
11: The Maryland Supreme Court says that a congressional redistricting amendment backed by the Democrats may appear on the November ballot. That ruling reverses the decisions of two lower courts that had blocked the measure from going to the voters. If approved, that amendment would make it easier for Democratic lawmakers to completely redraw U.S. House districts to their advantage ahead of the 2028 elections. Breaking news and analysis, townhall.com. Some sites in Tennessee are ready to honor Dolly Parton.
16: Some new features for Dollywood fans will honor the late country singer Dolly Parton, who died last month at age 80. Park officials say a new character will be added called the Dreammaker, inspired by Parton's Imagination Library. Also added a waterfall and stained glass windows to a chapel inside the park. The Dolly Parton Experience, a multi-building section that includes exhibits about her life and career, and kiosks for visitors to share their thoughts. In the nearby city of Sevierville, markers will be placed throughout the city for a self-guided walking tour of places that were important to her. I'm Donna Warder.
11: Asian shares trading mixed as market sentiment for some regional benchmarks got a boost from the tech-led rally on Wall Street. Benchmarks rose Friday in Tokyo, Seoul, and Hong Kong, and declined in Sydney and Shanghai. More on these stories, townhall.com.
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18: 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And then Donna Carol Voss, Ringside All-Star, checks in. 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
1: Hell, it didn't cost anything in the first place. So let's say
21: $1 million.
1: And call it even. First name.

0: Yeah, I have a suggestion for the group. Our management team should take this up at the next board meeting. Right about the time I become bored, we should rename the company Thomas Media LLC. Is boring. I think it should be Like a Duck Productions. And it's catchy, and people will say, what does he mean by that? Because I'm sitting here like a duck, looking calm and reserved, waiting for my first cup of coffee this morning at Common Ground, this great event space here in our flagship city that hosts the weekly city elders get together as we promote the idea of two things. There are two things that we hear at the Spanish Inquisition. Among the things that we support, the two things that I am most ardently in favor of moving forward is finally getting somebody to hold a convention of states, an Article 5 convention. Conventionofstates.com. This particular call that we're working on is for budgetary concerns to get the budget under control because, well, drunken sailors are on the phone and saying, you're giving us a bad name, man. And the other is to get city elders chapters in all the cities around America, starting with the ones that hear the program. Of course, the subtext of that is I want more cities hearing what we do here. The Virginia way has got to be heard. Just like Jefferson rode forth from Charlottesville 250 years ago, we ride forth to show you that life, liberty, and the pursuit of happiness is not racist or fascist or any other ist that you can label it with. That being said, here we are. We sit, and there are plenty of things to get in to this morning as we weigh in on a lot of the matters of the day and wonder what would happen if we had ethical people sitting in those offices. Because that's really the crux of where we are right now. We have people who are checking their ethics at the door rather than their party politics. But here are the first things as we have collected them for you. The Trump administration Thursday has asked the Supreme Court to reject an order by a federal judge that stops it from implementing rules regulating mail-in ballots. This is just hours after being unable to tell that judge whether the computer system that would govern the entire project was operational yet. The administration filed its appeal the afternoon before mail ballots were scheduled to be sent out by North Carolina, which kicks off a wave of states shipping ballots out for the midterm election. The issue at hand is whether or not the voter rolls are clear of people who are no longer citizens of that state. Two Democratic lawmakers are demanding that the Trump administration release nearly $40 million in election security funding ahead of the midterm elections. These are Senators Alex Padilla of California and Congresswoman Joseph Morell of New York, both Democrats. They demand that Homeland Security Secretary Mark Wayne Mullen and Nick Anderson, acting head of the Cybersecurity and Infrastructure Security Agency, release the funds to their state boards of election. Missouri Supreme Court has unanimously blocked new congressional districts backed by the administration from being used in the November election and ordered a statewide vote on whether to uphold or reject the new map, which would then make it go into effect for next year's elections. Justice Department is preparing an election monitoring effort, according to Assistant Attorney General for Civil Rights Harmeet Dhillon, unprecedented levels. We are observers similar to observers for campaigns, observers for the League of Women Voters, the ACLU, and other groups like that, Dhillon told Newsmax. NVIDIA has purchased Hugging Face. That's the open source AI site that was hacked earlier last month by Anthropic. The asking price, $12.9 billion, the company announced yesterday. The deal puts the world's most valuable company in a position to expand its control of the AI ecosystem beyond just supplying the semiconductor chips. And Congressman Andrew Clyde of Georgia is leading more than 60 House Republicans, filing an amicus brief urging the Supreme Court to rule that bans on AR-15 semi-automatic rifles are unconstitutional. And freshman Brandon Gill of Texas introduced a bill Thursday that would prohibit restaurants from accepting SNAP benefits. Those are our first things this morning, and don't forget, we're packing up the gear. We're here on location in our flagship city out at a place called Common Ground. It's an amazing event space. You can have meetings, revivals, concerts, whatever you want, full sound system, bar, coffee, everything you want. Here, I'm brewing a cup of coffee for myself as we're getting ready for a city elders get together. You can find out more about starting a city elders chapter where you are. Well, I guess first you should find out if there is one. Go to cityelders.org. And you can look up and see if there is. If there isn't, it's really easy to start. As a matter of fact, our host here, Kevin Harris, said you can email him, kevin@cityeldersva.org, to ask him about it. And then next week, we're going to be in Shanksville, Pennsylvania, brought to you by Big Ridge Guns and Archery, See Something, Do Something, and the Heritage Guide to Historic Sites.
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0: So already it comes, and I appreciate it, because the reason we do this is, you know, people say, well, so early in the morning, who could possibly, well, you know, this is the best time, personally, to get anything done, because it's before everyone else starts asking you to do stuff for them. You can come up with a list of things you want other people to do for you. But Dan is listening to us up in Joliet on WJOL, and I appreciate you. He says, I heard the news story about Harmeet Dhillon. How is she able to equate herself with a list of nonprofits like the League of Women Voters? They're the government. This is sending stormtroopers to intimidate voters, Joe. Okay, and I can understand why that would be your impression, but election officials, now she is the civil rights director, and this is where a lot of people have been mixing up, and maybe it's intentional, maybe the let's call it incomplete script writing at the news desks are, let's just, I won't even say it's intentional, even though I'm pretty sure it's intentional. When they talk about the Department of Justice sending officers to be election monitors, most places will roil at the idea that this is a states' rights issue. And I'm sorry, this falls under the same category of George Wallace saying who gets to go to what school is a state's rights issue. And I know, you know, it makes people uncomfortable when I compare one thing to another. But this is a civil rights issue of whether somebody's vote is being diluted. Especially, you know, it's interesting. I was looking at a poll, came a CNN poll that said over 70% of the black community supported all the things that are in the Save America Act. And I don't think that gets reported nearly enough, because this was the community that was told they were only 3/5 of a person at the founding of this nation. As a matter of fact, that's something that guys like Ibram Kendi, nee Harry Rogers, will go on ad nauseum about, is that, oh, you know, the founding of the nation, just for apportionment's sake, blacks were only 3/5 of a person. So diluting the power of your vote has been something the Democratic Party has been doing since the end of the Civil War in ways, including the 1929 Permanent Reapportionment Act, which kept growing, prosperous black communities from getting more and more and more and more and more seats in Congress, because that kept whitey scared. What? I'm not allowed to say whitey? I'm Caucasian. If I can't say whitey, who can? Well, you're shaking your head, because I've said it 3 times now. All right, so honky? Cracker? What phrase should I use? Now, let me get to you. Well, they'll sort it out at the business end of the Standards and Practices Office. Good morning. You're on the air with Joe this morning. Who's this?
1: Good morning, Joe. It's Kareem.
0: Hey, Kareem. Happy Friday. How are you doing this morning? What part of the God's green earth are you driving through this morning?
1: I'm on the outer loop in D.C.
0: Oh, all right. Now I have to ask you, it is 5:24 Eastern Daylight Time. Is there already traffic backing up on the outer loop around D.C.?
1: Today, yes. Now, yes. I've been here. I've been through here to it. 2 a.m, and I've had to stop for traffic. 2 a.m, Joe.
0: It's so bad. It is just so bad. Somebody told me once that if you don't leave work by 3 o'clock on any given afternoon, you're going to sit in traffic trying to get around D.C. It says rush hour begins at 3 and ends at about 8 or 9, but apparently starts at dark 30. Well, while you're sitting there having some time to think about it, what's on your mind?
1: Well, Joe, just to bolster your support of our civil rights, I've got historical examples. I'll try to be brief. I know I get long-winded sometimes.
0: You can be boxer if you want.
1: You're too kind. the election observers are literally observers. They're not armed. They're not going in to stop the proceedings as they go on. They're just there to watch. Honestly, if we would need a historical example of civil rights and who does the enforcement, we have a couple examples of Ole Miss and Arkansas. We could look to Eisenhower and what he did. He sent in the 101st.
0: Oh, yeah.
1: And
0: that was my example. That's why I brought up Governor Wallace in Alabama. It's a state rights issue who goes to what school, and I don't want these folks intermingling. And we had to do something about that as well.
1: Joe, there's a lot of stories that people, like I said, three generations for people to forget what historically happened. Mm-hmm. One of the first counties in Arkansas to integrate was where Sheridan is. And they integrated so quickly because they only had three black students. So there's a reason why they were able to adapt so quickly. It's because it already had it baked in. Arkansas has a lot of sunset towns. I'll leave it at that. But going to what our current civil rights is doing, legal women voters, Democrats, Republicans, all these people have you remember 2020
0: observers.
1: Election, Detroit.
0: Yeah.
1: Observers, yes, observers. 2020 election, Detroit had people putting them cardboard blocking the windows.
0: Mm-hmm.
1: That ain't legal.
0: Well, remember the Black Panthers in, was it 2012 outside of the polling places in Philadelphia?
1: Joe, history, it may not repeat, but it rhymes.
0: Yep.
1: So when we look at civil rights, the people who can actually, they have to control their speech. They have to make sure when they talk, they're not speaking as a private personal people. They're mm-hmm. speaking as part of that institution. So they mind their P's and Q's. They are pedantic. They do have to follow certain procedures.
0: Oh, yeah.
1: And right now we have people in the civil rights that are doing things that they haven't exercised their power for all Americans before. And I do get where there's concern about them forcing their way. And, was that a vote for Trump? I do get that. Now, granted, that may be a straw man I'm presenting, but
0: I think the thing here about the Department of Justice watching over the elections and the reason there's such a hue and cry from one particular political party is that the implication is that law enforcement is there to stop bad things from happening. And it's not the case. Justice is supposed to be about making sure the good things happen. Kareem, drive safely, and slowly around D.C., and we'll talk to you again very soon.
1: Have a great day, Joe. Thanks for taking my call.
0: Always do. 434-882-4217. Text message to it as well.
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7: Louisiana Radio Network. I'm Andrew Greenstein. A hearing in Louisiana's 19th Judicial District Court in Baton Rouge will determine whether 42 former college athletes can return for a fifth season. The lawsuit was amended to also target the SEC after the conference passed rules trying to deter the return of former NFL players in the case. Attorney General Liz Murrell filed an amicus brief supporting the players last night.
8: This was a bait and switch, and it was unfair to them, and they deserve a forum where they can have a fair hearing about how they are being treated and by the NCAA and by the SEC.
7: During the hearing, the SEC sued LSU in federal court, claiming President Wade Roos, Athletic Director Virge Ausberry, and Coach Lane Kiffin waged a deliberate and coordinated campaign to recruit pro players. All this comes ahead of LSU's highly anticipated game against Clemson Saturday evening. Sports Information Director Michael Bonnet says they ended up issuing more than 900 credentials.
9: The demand has been crazy. We're still getting calls, and at this point we're telling people we just don't have room.
7: LRN.
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11: Can one person really make a difference? They can when they belong to God and bring His power and presence into every situation. Today on Turning Point, Dr. David Jeremiah considers the influence you can have on the world around you when you're living according to God's will. As he returns to the book of Jonah, here's David to introduce the powerful conclusion of his message, "No Man is an Island."
12: And today we conclude our discussion of what happens when you say no to God and the beginning of the experience you're about to have when you do that. God will not let go of you. You're one of His, and He will follow you, and He will do everything He can to get you back on the right road. And sometimes His actions are dramatic, as we shall see in the life of Jonah. The book of Jonah is recorded now and in its teaching format, both audio and video. You can get these different ways of studying either by listening or listening and watching. There's a beautiful study guide that goes with this. If you're interested in doing a small group, this would be a great one to do. Do the Jonah small group and get your participants a copy of the study guide. You get the CDs and you can facilitate this study and have a great discussion about this Old Testament book. It's one of the most assailed books in the Bible because it's filled with miracles. And, of course, the skeptics, the critics of the Bible don't like miracles. And they cannot believe a whale ever swallowed a man. And you can hear all kinds of stories about that. But we're telling you what the Bible says, and you'll be blessed by it, I'm sure. Go to our website and find out more information. Well, today we come to part two of No Man is an Island. The rest of the interesting intrigue that happened aboard that ship when Jonah was running away from God. Here we go. Now, notice what happens next, the discovery of Jonah's sin. But Jonah had gone down into the lowest parts of the ship and lain down and was fast asleep. Doesn't that seem strange? I mean, I don't think I'd be sleeping in a storm. Here he is at the bottom of the ship. He's sleeping, and the captain came to him and said to him, "What do you mean, sleeper? Arise, call on your God. Perhaps your God will consider us so that we may not perish." And they said to one another, "Come, let us cast lots that we may know for whose cause this trouble has come upon us." So they cast lots, and the lot fell on Jonah. As the storm continues to rage, the captain looks around and realizes someone is missing.
13: I can almost hear him reasoning out, didn't we pick somebody up in Joppa? Where is he? Did he go overboard? And one of the sailors said, you know, Captain, what I think I saw was that guy down in the bottom of the ship, and I think he's down there sleeping. And the captain says, you got to be kidding me. I just added that. I don't think he really said that, but that's what I would have said. So he goes down to where Jonah is, and notice the steps that take place. First, there is inspection. They search the ship, and they find Jonah asleep. Then there is interrogation. The captain asks Jonah, what do you mean, sleeper? Can you imagine how unbelievable that must have seemed to the captain? Everybody else is praying,

0: verse 9, to claim to fear God and then still choose to do wrong. So Jonah confesses what he knows about God, but he has not yet confessed his disobedience. That does not happen until the next chapter, when he reaches the lowest point of his life. We come now to the confusion of the mariners. When Jonah finishes speaking, we're told that the men were exceedingly afraid and said to him, "Why have you done this?" For the men knew that he fled from the presence of the Lord because he told them. And they said to him, "What shall we do to you that the sea may be calm for us?" For the sea was growing more tempestuous. All the time they were having this interchange between them, the wind was blowing harder and the waves were getting bigger. And the sailors said, "We got to come to some resolution, Jonah. If you're the cause and you're the reason, please tell us what to do so we can get rid of you and get back to calm." Now listen to Jonah. And Jonah said to them, "Pick me up, throw me into the sea, and the sea will become calm for you, for I know that this great tempest is because of me." That's a pretty good start for Jonah. He's not all the way home yet, but that's a good place to begin. You know, when we finally come to grips with the facts that it's us, and we quit blaming everybody else, and we say, you know, like the old spiritual that says, it's me, O Lord, standing in the need of prayer. Not my brother nor my sister, but it's me, O Lord, standing in the need of prayer. I tell people now more than ever, until we face the truth, we have nowhere to go. Jonah couldn't get back to where he should be until he was willing to be honest. Truth is the starting place for recovery and restoration. As long as we avoid the truth about ourselves, nothing will change. As long as you keep trying to cover it up, as long as you're trying to excuse it, as long as you're trying to make reason for it, it will never get better. Until you face up to what's happened and what you've done, honestly look in the mirror and say, "It's me. I'm the reason for this." We are very good at shifting blame. We blame our parents. We blame our upbringing. We blame our schools. We blame our environment. Sometimes we blame our churches. We blame our circumstances. We just seem to always find someone else to blame. But the turning point comes when we stop deflecting and we start being honest. When we look in the mirror and say, "I'm the problem. This didn't happen to me. I made it happen to me." So Jonah finally came to that moment of truth, and he said, "If you want to get rid of the storm, then you better get rid of me. That's me. I'm the reason for the storm." And in a moment of courage, he said, "Throw me overboard and everything will be all right." Now, I want you to pause for just a moment, and I want to ask you this question. If you had been a sailor, how long would it have taken you to get to Jonah and get him out of the ship? You would have immediately grabbed hold of his clothes and thrown him overboard as fast as you could, hoping that this craziness that's going on in the ship would stop. But that's not what happened. Notice what it says in verse 13. "Nevertheless, the men rowed hard to return to land, but they could not, for the sea continued to grow more tempestuous against them. Therefore, they cried out to the Lord and said, 'We pray, O Lord, do not let us perish for this man's life, and do not charge us with innocent blood, for you, O Lord, have done as it pleased you.'" So if I'd been one of those sailors, the moment Jonah said that word, I would have grabbed him by the shirt and he'd been in the water. Can you understand that? You're the one causing all of this. You're gone. You're out of here. Hasta la vista. But did you see what they did? They rowed as hard as they could to shore. And the Bible says they prayed. They didn't pray to their old gods. Now somehow they've decided that maybe Jonah's God is the right one since he brought the storm. And they began to pray. Somehow through that conversation with Jonah, they had come to believe at least in some measure in the true God. And instead of crying out to their many gods, they're now calling on the Lord himself. "Oh God, do what you must do, but don't let us perish in the process." All of this is a remarkable testimony to the sailors' compassion for Jonah. They had no obligation to help him. They had every right to get rid of him. He was the reason they were in this storm, and yet they chose mercy over convenience. And that brings us to the determination of Jonah's fate. Verse 15 says, they picked up Jonah and threw him into the sea. And the sea ceased from its raging, and the men feared the Lord exceedingly, and they offered a sacrifice to the Lord and took vows. The sailors finally picked up Jonah and threw him into the sea. And the moment they did, the scripture says the storm stopped. The waves calmed down, the wind quieted, everything changed instantly. And that's when the men knew that it wasn't a storm, that it was God. God was involved in this. And the Bible says they feared the Lord greatly. That means they were totally in awe of the Lord. They felt deep respect for God. They offered a sacrifice to him. They made promises to follow him. In one moment, they went from fearing the storm to fearing God. And they didn't just survive the storm, they met the living God in that moment of crisis. I called this message, as I prepared it, No Man is an Island. And I want to make sure that I get this across as we bring this to a conclusion. People say it all the time. I've heard it many times over the course of my life. It's my life. It's my choice. It's me. I can do what I want to. It's nobody's business but my own. I'm not going to hurt anybody. I'm just going to do my own thing. But it almost never is just you. Sin complicates your life, and it complicates the lives of the people around you. Those sailors would never have been in that storm had it not been for Jonah. One man's disobedience disrupted the lives of everybody around him. And that ought to make us stop and think. Whenever we step out of the will of God, we carry people with us. We take people down with us when we go. We do not mean to, but if you could sit in the counseling rooms of our offices for just 1 week, you would hear story after story of hurt in good and godly families because someone they loved took a turn when God told them to go straight. Now let me contrast this for just a moment, because this is one of the great blessings of studying the Bible. There is a fascinating comparison between this storm in Jonah's life and another storm in the New Testament that involved the Apostle Paul. Both Jonah and Paul were missionaries to the Gentiles. Both were on a ship in a storm. Both were witnesses to sailors. And both were used to deliver people from death. But the process could not be more different between the two. In Jonah chapter 1, the prophet is in a storm. In Acts chapter 27, the apostle is in a storm. The scenes are almost identical. Cargo is overboard. Desperation fills the ship and lives are hanging in the balance. But here's the difference. What is Jonah doing? He is sleeping. And what is Paul doing? He is standing in faith and strengthening those around him. Acts 27, 23, Paul says, there stood by me this night an angel of the God to whom I belong and whom I serve, saying, do not be afraid, Paul, you must be brought before Caesar. And indeed, God has granted you all those who sail with you. Therefore, take heart, men, for I believe God that it will be just as it was told me. Here is Jonah, God's prophet, among pagan sailors. Because of his disobedience, they almost die. And here is Paul among pagan sailors. Because of his godliness, his faith becomes the means of their deliverance. This is how it is supposed to be. You might think that just one person doesn't matter. But one person can make a big difference when even one person belongs to Jesus. God's presence goes with them into every space they enter. He goes with them into a home, a classroom, a team, or a friendship, and that one person can be you. One of the most memorable moments of my life in recent days was the graduation of my grandson from Liberty University. Don and I went to that event, and we sat in the stadium there on campus that seats 30,000 people. 30,000 people came to my grandson's graduation. As we sat there and looked at that crowd, I don't know why, but it just came on me in a moment. I turned it on and I said, do you realize what we're looking at here is all the result of one man's faith? I remember before there was a school, before there was a graduation, there was Jerry Falwell, who believed God for a great university where champions could be trained to serve the Lord. And from his faith came that school, and from that school came that graduation where 30,000 people gathered together. One man made all that difference. It is an amazing thing to stop and wonder sometimes about influence. In The Gift of Influence, Tommy Spaulding shares a thought-provoking statistic. The average person lives about 78 years and influences more than 80,000 people over his lifetime. That number sounds big, but think about family, friends, teachers, coworkers, neighbors, teammates, customers, strangers you see every day. When you add up thousands of ordinary interactions over decades, the number becomes surprisingly believable. We influence three people a day. And then he paints this picture that will stick in your head as it has mine. He said, imagine standing on the 50-yard line of a football stadium filled with everyone you've influenced. Your spouse, your children, your friends. This is a secular book. Your barista. The Uber driver, the coach, the coworker, the neighbor. Now listen, he says, what's the sound of that stadium? Are they cheering because your life encouraged them? Or are they booing because you lived for yourself? Or silent because you were too distracted to even notice them? What do you hear? But do not forget this. God is committed to you, and he loves you, and you carry influence wherever you go. You can use it for the good, or as Jonah did in this particular episode, use it for evil. Jonah, by his influence, almost cost men their lives. Only eternity will reveal how many times that has happened through people that you and I both know, perhaps even through us. But God gives us the opportunity to live for him. And we ought to pray, as I try to almost every day, Lord, wherever I go today, help me to take the influence of Jesus Christ with me so that people will not just see me, but they will see Christ. They will know him. That's who we should be, because the possibility that we have to influence people is beyond anything we have ever imagined. You say, oh, Pastor Jeremiah, I'm just a humble person. I don't know very many people. I don't do very many things. If you could see your life and your pattern of influence as it really is, you would be shocked. No man is an island. No man lives to himself. And once we realize that, we begin to realize there's a stewardship in life that goes beyond time, treasure, and talent. It's the stewardship of influence. How are you stewarding your influence? Did you know that Satan has as his number one goal to destroy the influence? The Bible says he goes about seeking whom he may devour. Who is he trying to devour? He's trying to devour the influence of God's people. But if you stand strong for the Lord and you let your influence be seen and felt and known, God will use you to be a change maker. And one day, if you ever get to see all the results, which I think we might, you will look back and say, I'm sure glad I did that. I'm sure glad I didn't go there. I'm sure glad I made that decision. We can never take for granted what happens through our activities and our conduct. It is really true. No man is an island. No man lives to himself. We are all responsible to God, not just for ourselves, but for the people we influence throughout life. I hope that will be a lesson we will not forget. Jonah teaches us that in very graphic ways, and there's still more to come. Amen. Well, it's Friday, and I'd love to take a moment on Friday and encourage you to go to church. And this is me telling you that. You know, I'm on the radio, and sometimes I might be tempted to say, well, just listen to us on the radio. Let me tell you something. The radio or television or any other methodology never was meant to replace the church. The church is God's idea, and it's his important pleasure to have you present in church every week. So if you're not been going to church, maybe you dropped out during COVID or other reasons have come along, let me just encourage you, go back to church. You need to do that to stay healthy as a believer. It's a part of taking care of your soul, and I hope you will do that this weekend. Don't forget also, we're on television over the weekend. You can find us, if we're on during your church time, DVR us and watch us later. Don't use us as an excuse to stay home. And then, of course, we'll be back here on Monday as we continue the study of the book of Jonah. I'm David Jeremiah. Thank you for listening. Have a great weekend.
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10: With news this hour on townhall.com, I'm Jason Walker. Well, the deadlocked jury in the Lindsey Clancy trial has once again flared up, and no one is even close to reaching a verdict after 6 days of deliberations. Trump administration calling on the Supreme Court now to let it move ahead with restrictions on mail ballots before the midterms in November. Seems very hard to believe, but it is true. Officials in Nepal say two workers rescued alive from a hydro-powered tunnel. They had been trapped 9 days following brutal flooding. More on the deadlocked jury after Judge William Sullivan instructed them on reasonable doubt.
11: The evidence must convince you of the defendant's guilt to a reasonable and moral certainty, a certainty that convinces your understanding and satisfies your reason and judgment as jurors who are sworn to act conscientiously on the evidence. This is what we mean by proof beyond a reasonable doubt. All right. And with that, I'm going to ask you to resume your deliberations.
10: President Trump appointing a new Army Secretary.
5: President Trump has named Adam Tell as the acting Army Secretary, effective immediately following the sudden departure of Dan Driscoll amid reports of tensions with Defense Secretary Pete Hegseth. Tell is currently Assistant Secretary at the Army Office of Civil Works, where he's been since August of 2025. Before that, he worked mostly for Republican lawmakers, was Chief of Staff for Senator Bill Hagerty of Tennessee, and served during Trump's first term as a Special Assistant to the President for Legislative Affairs.
10: Trump administration is proposing a rule that would strip private schools and colleges of tax-exempt status if they provide targeted help to students based on their race. More on these stories, townhall.com.
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10: Not long ago, it might have been very hard to believe this, but it has given the Kremlin something to really think about, and Vladimir Putin probably certainly did not anticipate this when he invaded Ukraine more than 4 years ago. But right now, Ukraine is bringing the war home to the Russian people and doing so in a big way. Correspondent Rich Thomason has more on the story.
12: And experiencing a summer of turmoil, swarms of buzzing drones have hit oil refineries, triggering a nationwide gasoline shortage. Online retailers have had their warehouses attacked, disrupting sales and hurting small businesses. Airports have been disrupted by the drones, stranding travelers. The increased awareness of the war comes at a challenging time for the Kremlin, with a parliamentary election later in the month. Rich Thomason reporting.
10: 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Mortgage rates moving higher.
13: Mortgage buyer Freddie Mac says the average rate on a 30-year mortgage rose this week to 6.71%. That's the highest it's been in more than a year. Just a year ago, the rate averaged 6.5%. When mortgage rates rise, they can add hundreds of dollars a month in costs for homebuyers, reducing how much they can afford. That's helped keep the U.S. housing market in a slump. Mortgage rates have been mostly climbing as the war with Iran has fueled expectations of higher inflation, a key factor that influences mortgage rates. I'm Alex Vega.
10: She was described often as the quintessential feminist, though many, many women and the vast majority of men strongly disagreed with her philosophies and viewpoints on a wide range of topics for many years. Wednesday, Gloria Steinem died. She was 92. More on these stories at townhall.com.
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0: I wanna be your judge.
1: Or as they said in the Motown era, thank you for letting me be myself. Again, 434-882-4217. You're going to want to remember that number. I'm going to tell you what went on last night. I'll give you my analysis, certainly, in the interim. But because you are the most important local aspect of the radio station, I need to hear from you as to how the news of the day is impacting you, where you at this morning, as we used to say in my neighborhood, because grammar was sold separately. Oh, we are here at Common Ground. It's in a wonderful area known as Fishersville, just outside of Waynesboro, kind of in between Waynesboro and Stanton, Virginia, over the mountain from Charlottesville, for the weekly city elders meeting, because there are two things in the world I want to see happen before they shovel 6 feet of dirt over me, or actually close the urn. I'm not going to take 6 feet of dirt up. And that is a convention of states to finally be called and convene, and for there to be city elders operations in every city, that at least every city that gets first thing today by me, Joe Thomas, because you know, if there's an itching, burning, peeling problem that we have in the United States these days, it is the representatives who, let's just say, to be nice, have a casual relationship with ethics. And we need to get ethical people back into the halls of government, because you know what happens when ethical people get into the halls of government, even if they're not the majority, those with the casual relationship with ethics feel that they better get with their ethics just so they don't look bad, which is fine. If you're just doing it so that you don't look bad in comparison to those school board members or supervisors or representatives that are ethical, I'm good with it. As long as you're behaving ethically, we can fake it until we make it, as they used to say. So here are those first things I spoke to you about. And we begin with a congressman from Texas, Brandon Gill, introduced legislation yesterday that would prohibit restaurants from accepting SNAP benefits. That's what we used to call food stamps. Texas Republicans ending restaurant purchases with SNAP Act would eliminate the program's restaurant meals program. Did you know that you could go out to dinner on your SNAP card? Trump administration Thursday asked the Supreme Court to reject an order by a federal judge that stops it from implementing new rules regulating mail-in ballots to states that haven't cleared their voter rolls of folks who aren't residents yet. This is shortly after a judge queried them as to whether the computer system that would govern the project was operational yet, a question they weren't able to answer successfully. Meanwhile, two Democrat lawmakers, one senator, one congressman, Alex Padilla of California and Joe Morrell of New York, are demanding $40 million in electronic security funding to be released by the Homeland Security Department. They've sent a letter to Mark Wayne Mullen demanding that the monies coming from the Cybersecurity and Infrastructure Security Agency be released. Missouri Supreme Court has blocked congressional districts from being redrawn for this election. However, they insist that it be put to the voters to enact for next session if they wish. The Justice Department is preparing unprecedented election monitoring efforts, according to Assistant Attorney General for Civil Rights Harmeet Dhillon. Trained government lawyers will be available across the country. She said on Newsmax TV, "We will be observers similar to the observers of the ACLU and the League of Women Voters." And NVIDIA, the chip maker, has purchased an AI company. It's the one you heard about last month, Hugging Face. It's an open source AI platform. NVIDIA spent $12.9 billion of it. And those are some of our first things Next week, we're going to be live from Shanksville, Pennsylvania, at the site of the Flight 93 Memorial to celebrate the 25th anniversary of the terrorist attacks and those who stood up against it. Brought to you in part by our friends here at the Heritage Guide to Historic Sites.
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2: The truisms in 5/16 measure, 434-882-4217. 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Kidding. Transitions to our web stream from our flagship station. He said, given the situation the founders were given, what they created was amazing. Amen to that, brother. I mean, you think about it. You know, who has the courage to say, you know, a bunch of my friends were talking about this idea. You want to try it? What have we done with the system we inherited? Well, this is why, you know, coming to these city elders meetings is important to me. And I mentioned this at the onset of the hour, that if we're successful at city elders of getting ethical people elected to these, whether it's Congress or your state house or your city council, the guilt trip that will befall other members of it, because they don't want to look bad standing next to somebody ethical. Certainly they don't want to get struck by lightning standing there or burst into flames, is profound, because you will actually get people who aren't necessarily fully vested in ethics to behave ethically lest they look bad, because they're wired to not look bad. And I understand that there's a theological feeling that that's not really being ethical. If you just LARP ethics, that's fine. As long as it comes out to our benefit on this end, that they vote along with the ethical people because they don't want to look bad. What happens when they meet their maker, when St. Peter rolls out their ledger and he's like, you didn't believe any of that stuff, did you? I understand you said it. Because actions, you know, do speak louder than words, at least on this realm there. So, Scott, I appreciate the text there for that. Our family friends out at jcsgold.com had a busy day, I'm sure, yesterday. Gold spiking, getting a lot of attention there. I don't know if it held on to it or not. I have not had a chance to open jcsgold.com on my smartphone. It's optimized for that, so you can check anytime. So I call James. It's a little earlier than he's usually in the office, 10 Eastern. At 434-979-COIN. Happy Friday, James. How are you doing, sir?
3: Thanks, Joe. Happy Friday to you, too. Yeah, gold had a great day yesterday, continuing that breakout move, and it's holding on to it so far overnight, sitting right at even at $4,470. Very similar story for silver. Silver is down just a quarter of a percent so far this morning, which is just 16 cents. It's at $66.81. So silver had a nice move yesterday as well. Gold really shining, though, and that's why we always say, just as investing in gold and silver is a stacking. We call it, you know, gold stackers, mm-hmm. silver stackers. You just buy over time. You stack up your pile of gold and silver, which is a great way to think about it. Talk about a rewarding investment. Sure. You can stack up a pile of gold in your gun safe there, and you can really see your wealth and track it over time.
2: And if the EMP comes, you know, if Kim Jong-un finally, you know, finds out a way to fire a missile that stays in the air, and that EMP goes off, it doesn't go poof like, say, somebody's cryptocurrency might.
3: Exactly. You don't need an internet connection. You don't need a power connection or login credentials or anything like that. If you, as long as you know where your gold and silver is, you have access to it. It is physically yours at all times, which is the really cool thing about the gold and silver investment.
2: Now, you know, we hold no warranty on forgetting the combination to your safe, but that's on you. You know, the rest of it's on us to help you make the good decisions on that. That's why I always suggest calling a family business that's not out there trying to upsell you, not trying to fill a quota for some guy who's walking around. And I always think about this, James. I know this doesn't mean anything to the price of tea in China, but friends of mine, I used to live in State College, Pennsylvania, which is the home of AccuWeather. A lot of folks have heard of AccuWeather. It's a mostly radio weather forecasting network, and they'll provide radio stations with weather forecasts and all. They were founded by State College residents, Penn State graduates, because they have a huge meteorology school there. Farm school, go figure. The guy who founded it, you want to talk about a complex? So he built the office with all the cubicles for all the forecasters to work in, and he would walk on a gangplank. He had a platform built in between all of the like a runway, and he would walk up and down, at 6 feet in the air, walking along this runway in between all of the cubicles, just looking down at all of his forecasters, ostensibly to quote unquote answer any of their questions. But it got a little Roman, ore ship kind of feel to it after a while. And I always think of that when we talk about these call centers that are much less personal than calling JCSGold.com. I always kind of visualize a guy walking a gangplank in between a bunch of cubicles saying, "Upsell them. You haven't made your quota yet. No gruel for you." And so, call a family that's not doing that, at least until the Renaissance Fair starts. Give them a call at 434-979-COIN. It's always in my head, James, and I just felt the urge to confess it to you this morning.
3: Well, I really appreciate that, Joe, because I think that's a great idea. I'm going to do that around my brother's office. I think that is necessary.
2: Well, considering the last time I was in JCS Gold's headquarters, they were like, "I'm sorry, James is busy packing boxes. We can all chat with you, Joe, but James can't come out." It was like cinder fella here. But you have a great weekend. Enjoy Labor Day weekend. I haven't even really spent any time on the fact that it is Labor Day weekend. It's weird because it came late this year, didn't it, James?
3: Yeah, absolutely. We will be closed on Monday, our showroom, but we're always open 24/7 at jcsgold.com. But same to you, Joe. Enjoy Labor Day weekend, and at least here while the heat wave continues. Try to enjoy it.
2: Hydrate. Before you buy the gold, go get some water and make sure you stay hydrated there. I appreciate it, James. You have a great weekend.
3: Thanks, Joe. You too.
2: That's a good reminder, too, by the way, because it's a holiday weekend. We're actually going to be back on the air in State College because our friends at Leitner Communications put us on holidays in Altoona and State College. So maybe I should retell that story about AccuWeather. Shush! You're not supposed to. It's one of those things. It's such a big employer in State College. It's one of those verboten topics. Don't talk about what goes on at AccuWeather. I mean, I swear to goodness, the people that I know that work there said it was really, really off-putting at first. And they're just stunned at the people who are fine with it. They may have changed by now. I mean, that wasn't yesterday that happened.
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9: Louisiana Radio Network. I'm Andrew Greenstein. A hearing in Louisiana's 19th Judicial District Court in Baton Rouge will determine whether 42 former college athletes can return for a fifth season. The lawsuit was amended to also target the SEC after the conference passed rules trying to deter the return of former NFL players in the case. Attorney General Liz Murrell filed an amicus brief supporting the players last night.
10: This was a bait and switch, and it was unfair to them, and they deserve a forum where they can have a fair hearing about how they are being treated and by the NCAA and by the SEC.
9: During the hearing, the SEC sued LSU in federal court, claiming President Wade Roos, Athletic Director Virch Osbury, and Coach Lane Kiffin waged a deliberate and coordinated campaign to recruit pro players. All this comes ahead of LSU's highly anticipated game against Clemson Saturday evening. Sports Information Director Michael Bonnet says they ended up issuing more than 900 credentials.
11: The demand has been crazy. We're still getting calls, and at this point we're telling people we just don't have room.
9: LRN.
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13: Can one person really make a difference? 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Today on Turning Point, Dr. David Jeremiah considers the influence you can have on the world around you when you're living according to God's will. As he returns to the book of Jonah, here's David to introduce the powerful conclusion of his message, "No man is an island."
14: And today we conclude our discussion of what happens when you say no to God and the beginning of the experience you're about to have when you do that. God will not let go of you. You're one of His, and He will follow you, and He will do everything He can to get you back on the right road. And sometimes His actions are dramatic, as we shall see in the life of Jonah. The book of Jonah is recorded now and in its teaching format, both audio and video. You can get these different ways of studying either by listening or listening and watching. There's a beautiful study guide that goes with this. If you're interested in doing a small group, this would be a great one to do. Do the Jonah small group and get your participants a copy of the study guide. You get the CDs and you can facilitate this study and have a great discussion about this Old Testament book. It's one of the most assailed books in the Bible because it's filled with miracles. And, of course, the skeptics, the critics of the Bible don't like miracles. And they cannot believe a whale ever swallowed a man. And you can hear all kinds of stories about that. But we're telling you what the Bible says, and you'll be blessed by it, I'm sure. Go to our website and find out more information. Well, today we come to part two of No Man is an Island. The rest of the interesting intrigue that happened aboard that ship when Jonah was running away from God. Here we go. Now, notice what happens next, the discovery of Jonah's sin. But Jonah had gone down into the lowest parts of the ship and lain down and was fast asleep. Doesn't that seem strange? I mean, I don't think I'd be sleeping in a storm. Here he is at the bottom of the ship. He's sleeping, and the captain came to him and said to him, "What do you mean, sleeper? Arise, call on your God. Perhaps your God will consider us so that we may not perish." And they said to one another, "Come, let us cast lots that we may know for whose cause this trouble has come upon us." So they cast lots, and the lot fell on Jonah. As the storm continues to rage, the captain looks around and realizes someone is missing. I can almost hear him reasoning out, "Didn't we pick somebody up in Joppa? Where is he? Did he go overboard?" And one of the sailors said, "You know, Captain, what I think I saw was that guy down in the bottom of the ship, and I think he's down there sleeping." And the captain says, "You got to be kidding me." I just added that. I don't think he really said that, but that's what I would have said. So he goes down to where Jonah is, and notice the steps that take place. First, there is inspection. They search the ship, and they find Jonah asleep. Then there is interrogation. The captain asks Jonah, "What do you mean, sleeper?" Can you imagine how unbelievable that must have seemed to the captain? Everybody else is praying, throwing cargo overboard, probably sick to their stomachs, doing everything they can to survive, and here is this one man at the bottom of the ship, sound asleep. The captain is saying, "What are you doing? Don't you know we're about to go under? Get up and pray to somebody." Then there is intervention. This is one of the most interesting moments in the story. The sailors say, "Here's what we'll do. Let's find out who the problem is. Let's cast lots." In their own way, they enter what we would call a lottery. They cast

Cast lots, and the Bible says the lot fell on Jonah. And I've read some people who say, what a coincidence that was. You know, I don't think that was. I mean, if God could send the wind and the storm, I think he could figure out how the lot was supposed to come out and make sure it fell on Jonah, because that's who it should have fallen on. So finally, there is the identification. Through their own pagan way, Jonah is singled out as the culprit. The lot fell on Jonah. Sort of as a reminder to us, be sure your sin will find you out. Jonah is now in the center of their target. One of the most sobering things that I've watched over the years as a pastor is how often the discovery of sin comes long after the sin itself. The Lord never says exposure will be immediate, but he does say accountability is inevitable. I could tell you some incidents that come to mind when I say what I just said, of people who got in trouble they shouldn't have been in, nobody knew about it, and 7 years later it came to light and destroyed their life. You know, we think that if we get away with something for a short period of time, we've got it made. And the Bible says, be sure your sin will find you out. Sin has a long, long tail, and you almost never get away with it. You may think you're clever, more so than anybody else, that you can cover it and nobody will find out, but come and tell me the same thing 5 years from now. Jonah has run from the Lord. He is asleep. He's trying to shut everything out, but God orchestrates the events so that Jonah is singled out as the one man to whom God has now directed his attention. Now we look at Jonah's discussion about his guilt. In verses 8 through 14, this discussion goes on between the mariners and Jonah. Let's walk through this together. First of all, the concern of the mariners. Then they said to Jonah, please tell us, for whose cause is this trouble upon us? What is your occupation? And where do you come from? And what is your country? And of what people are you? After they realized that Jonah was the cause of the storm, the sailors said to him, please tell us, for whose cause is this trouble upon us? And then the questions start coming, one after the other. What's your occupation? Where do you come from? What is your country? And of what people are you? Later, they will ask the ultimate question, what are we supposed to do with you? But here they are saying, Jonah, if you are the reason we are in this mess, we need to know who you are. Now notice Jonah's confession. So he said to them, I am a Hebrew, and I fear the Lord, the God of heaven, who made the sea and the dry land. If this verse were all there were in the text, we would say Jonah has come back, he's got everything back together. But unfortunately, this is not a confession of disobedience, it's just a confession of truth. I love this. Jonah was thinking a lot about dry land right then. Did you see that in his text? Isn't it interesting that Jonah could say something like this in the middle of his rebellion? He said, I am a Hebrew. I fear the Lord. Well, Jonah, you don't really fear the Lord enough, because if you feared him the way you should, you wouldn't be where you are doing what you're doing. But here's the important point. Jonah's theology was correct, and he was still disobedient. Isn't that interesting? You can have correct theology. You can know everything to the last drop. And just because you know it doesn't mean you're going to obey it. Some of the most brilliant men that I have ever known demonstrate what I am saying now. So brilliant, and yet disobedient to God. And the consequences are even greater when that is true. Did you know that the more we know, the more responsible we are? Listen to Hebrews. Hebrews is a very challenging verse. It says, think about how much worse the punishment will be for those who have trampled on the Son of God and have treated the blood of the covenant which made us holy as if it were common and unholy, and have insulted and disdained the Holy Spirit who brings God's mercy to us. It's one thing to sin against God in ignorance. It's quite another thing to sin presumptuously. To know the truth, to know God, to know what's right, to know what's wrong, to know what Jonah said about God in verse

shall we do to you that the sea may be calm for us? For the sea was growing more tempestuous. All the time they were having this interchange between them, the wind was blowing harder and the waves were getting bigger. And the sailors said, we got to come to some resolution, Jonah. If you're the cause and you're the reason, please tell us what to do so we can get rid of you and get back to calm. Now listen to Jonah. And Jonah said to them, pick me up, throw me into the sea, and the sea will become calm for you, for I know that this great tempest is because of me. That's a pretty good start for Jonah. He's not all the way home yet, but that's a good place to begin. You know, when we finally come to grips with the facts that it's us, and we quit blaming everybody else, and we say, you know, like the old spiritual that says, it's me, O Lord, standing in the need of prayer. Not my brother nor my sister, but it's me, O Lord, standing in the need of prayer. I tell people now more than ever, until we face the truth, we have nowhere to go. Jonah couldn't get back to where he should be until he was willing to be honest. Truth is the starting place for recovery and restoration. As long as we avoid the truth about ourselves, nothing will change. As long as you keep trying to cover it up, as long as you're trying to excuse it, as long as you're trying to make reason for it, it will never get better. Until you face up to what's happened and what you've done, honestly look in the mirror and say, it's me. I'm the reason for this. We are very good at shifting blame. We blame our parents. We blame our upbringing. We blame our schools. We blame our environment. Sometimes we blame our churches. We blame our circumstances. We just seem to always find someone else to blame. But the turning point comes when we stop deflecting and we start being honest. When we look in the mirror and say, I'm the problem. This didn't happen to me. I made it happen to me. So Jonah finally came to that moment of truth, and he said, if you want to get rid of the storm, then you better get rid of me. That's me. I'm the reason for the storm. And in a moment of courage, he said, throw me overboard and everything will be all right. Now, I want you to pause for just a moment, and I want to ask you this question. If you had been a sailor, how long would it have taken you to get to Jonah and get him out of the ship? You would have immediately grabbed hold of his clothes and thrown him overboard as fast as you could, hoping that this craziness that's going on in the ship would stop. But that's not what happened. Notice what it says in verse 13. Nevertheless, the men rowed hard to return to land, but they could not, for the sea continued to grow more tempestuous against them. Therefore, they cried out to the Lord and said, we pray, O Lord, do not let us perish for this man's life, and do not charge us with innocent blood, for you, O Lord, have done as it pleased you. So if I'd been one of those sailors, the moment Jonah said that word, I would have grabbed him by the shirt and he'd been in the water. Can you understand that? You're the one causing all of this. You're gone. You're out of here. Hasta la vista. But did you see what they did? They rowed as hard as they could to shore. And the Bible says they prayed. They didn't pray to their old gods. Now somehow they've decided that maybe Jonah's God is the right one since he brought the storm. And they began to pray. Somehow through that conversation with Jonah, they had come to believe at least in some measure in the true God. And instead of crying out to their many gods, they're now calling on the Lord himself. Oh God, do what you must do, but don't let us perish in the process. All of this is a remarkable testimony to the sailors' compassion for Jonah. They had no obligation to help him. They had every right to get rid of him. He was the reason they were in this storm, and yet they chose mercy over convenience. And that brings us to the determination of Jonah's fate. Verse 15 says, they picked up Jonah and threw him into the sea. And the sea ceased from its raging, and the men feared the Lord exceedingly, and they offered a sacrifice to the Lord and took vows. The sailors finally picked up Jonah and threw him into the sea. And the moment they did, the scripture says the storm stopped. The waves calmed down, the wind quieted, everything changed instantly.

0: And that's when the men knew that it wasn't a storm, that it was God. God was involved in this. And the Bible says they feared the Lord greatly. That means they were totally in awe of the Lord. They felt deep respect for God. They offered a sacrifice to him. They made promises to follow him. In one moment, they went from fearing the storm to fearing God. And they didn't just survive the storm, they met the living God in that moment of crisis. I called this message, as I prepared it, No Man is an Island. And I want to make sure that I get this across as we bring this to a conclusion. People say it all the time. I've heard it many times over the course of my life. It's my life. It's my choice. It's me. I can do what I want to. It's nobody's business but my own. I'm not going to hurt anybody. I'm just going to do my own thing. But it almost never is just you. Sin complicates your life, and it complicates the lives of the people around you. Those sailors would never have been in that storm had not been for Jonah. One man's disobedience disrupted the lives of everybody around him. And that ought to make us stop and think. Whenever we step out of the will of God, we carry people with us. We take people down with us when we go. We do not mean to, but if you could sit in the counseling rooms of our offices for just 1 week, you would hear story after story of hurt in good and godly families, because someone they loved took a turn when God told them to go straight. Now let me contrast this for just a moment, because this is one of the great blessings of studying the Bible. There is a fascinating comparison between this storm in Jonah's life and another storm in the New Testament that involved the Apostle Paul. Both Jonah and Paul were missionaries to the Gentiles. Both were on a ship in a storm. Both were witnesses to sailors. And both were used to deliver people from death. But the process could not be more different between the two. In Jonah chapter 1, the prophet is in a storm. In Acts chapter 27, the apostle is in a storm. The scenes are almost identical. Cargo is overboard. Desperation fills the ship, and lives are hanging in the balance. But here's the difference. What is Jonah doing? He is sleeping. And what is Paul doing? He is standing in faith and strengthening those around him. Acts 27, 23, Paul says, "There stood by me this night an angel of the God to whom I belong and whom I serve, saying, 'Do not be afraid, Paul, you must be brought before Caesar. And indeed, God has granted you all those who sail with you. Therefore, take heart, men, for I believe God must die.'" And here is Paul among pagan sailors. Because of his godliness, his faith becomes the means of their deliverance. This is how it is supposed to be. You might think that just one person doesn't matter. But one person can make a big difference when even one person belongs to Jesus. God's presence goes with them into every space they enter. He goes with them into a home, a classroom, a team, or a friendship. And that one person can be you. One of the most memorable moments of my life in recent days was the graduation of my grandson from Liberty University. Don and I went to that event, and we sat in the stadium there on campus that seats 30,000 people. 30,000 people came to my grandson's graduation. As we sat there and looked at that crowd, I don't know why, but it just came on me in a moment. I turned to Don and I said, "Do you realize what we're looking at here is all the result of one man's faith?" I remember before there was a school, before there was a graduation, there was Jerry Falwell, who believed God for a great university where champions could be trained to serve the Lord. And from his faith came that school, and from that school came that graduation where 30,000 people gathered together. One man made all that difference. It is an amazing thing to stop and wonder sometimes about influence. In The Gift of Influence, Tommy Spaulding shares a thought-provoking statistic. The average person lives about 78 years and influences more than 80,000 people over his lifetime. That number sounds big, but think about family, friends, teachers, coworkers, neighbors, teammates, customers, strangers you see every day. When you add up thousands of ordinary interactions over decades, the number becomes surprisingly believable. We influence three people a day. And then he paints this picture that will stick in your head as it has mine. He said, imagine standing on the 50-yard line of a football stadium filled with everyone you've influenced. Your spouse, your children, your friends. This is a secular book. Your barista. The Uber driver, the coach, the coworker, the neighbor. Now listen, he says, what's the sound of that stadium? Are they cheering because your life encouraged them? Or are they booing because you lived for yourself? Or silent because you were too distracted to even notice them? What do you hear? But do not forget this. God is committed to you, and He loves you, and you carry influence wherever you go. You can use it for the good, or as Jonah did in this particular episode, use it for evil. Jonah, by his influence, almost cost men their lives. Only eternity will reveal how many times that has happened through people that you and I both know, perhaps even through us. But God gives us the opportunity to live for Him. And we ought to pray, as I try to almost every day, Lord, wherever I go today, help me to take the influence of Jesus Christ with me, so that people will not just see me, but they will see Christ. They will know Him. That's who we should be, because the possibility that we have to influence people is beyond anything we have ever imagined. You say, oh, Pastor Jeremiah, I'm just a humble person. I don't know very many people. I don't do very many things. If you could see your life and your pattern of influence as it really is, you would be shocked. No man is an island. No man lives to himself. And once we realize that, we begin to realize there's a stewardship in life that goes beyond time, treasure, and talent. It's the stewardship of influence. How are you stewarding your influence? Did you know that Satan has as his number one goal to destroy the influence? The Bible says he goes about seeking whom he may devour. Who is he trying to devour? He's trying to devour the influence of God's people. But if you stand strong for the Lord and you let your influence be seen and felt and known, God will use you to be a change maker. And one day, if you ever get to see all the results, which I think we might, you will look back and say, I'm sure glad I did that. I'm sure glad I didn't go there. I'm sure glad I made that decision. We can never take for granted what happens through our activities and our conduct. It is really true. No man is an island. No man lives to himself. We are all responsible to God, not just for ourselves, but for the people we influence throughout life. I hope that will be a lesson we will not forget. Jonah teaches us that in very graphic ways, and there's still more to come. Amen. Well, it's Friday, and I'd love to take a moment on Friday and encourage you to go to church. And this is me telling you that. You know, I'm on the radio, and sometimes I might be tempted to say, well, just listen to us on the radio. Let me tell you something. The radio or television or any other methodology never was meant to replace the church. The church is God's idea, and it's His important pleasure to have you present in church every week. So if you're not been going to church, maybe you dropped out during COVID or other reasons have come along, let me just encourage you, go back to church. You need to do that to stay healthy as a believer. It's a part of taking care of your soul, and I hope you will do that this weekend. Don't forget also, we're on television over the weekend. You can find us, if we're on during your church time, DVR us and watch us later. Don't use us as an excuse to stay home. And then, of course, we'll be back here on Monday as we continue the study of the book of Jonah. I'm David Jeremiah. Thank you for listening. Have a great weekend.
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9: Breaking news this hour from Town Hall. I'm Rich Thomason. When it comes to the U.S. conflict with Iran,
10: I wouldn't call it a war.
9: Vice President Vance.
10: Right now, there is no active shooting. I recognize there have been places where this has flared up. Major combat operations, again, major combat operations lasted for about 6 weeks.
9: Whatever you call it, it's had an impact on the cost of energy. Diesel has hit an average $5.85 a gallon for the first time ever in the U.S. President Trump has said the temporary price spike is worth the cost of keeping nukes out of the hands of Iran. Deadlocked jury scheduled to return for a seventh day of deliberations in the Lindsey Clancy murder trial. The jury has twice said it cannot reach a verdict on whether the Massachusetts mother was criminally responsible for killing her three young children. The foreman tells a judge that one juror is refusing to follow the court's instructions on reasonable doubt. Clancy's lawyer asked a judge to remove the juror, but the judge declined. 9 days after catastrophic flooding along the Nepal-Tibet border, rescuers have pulled two trapped workers alive from a hydropower tunnel. The BBC's Fanindra Dahal in Kathmandu.
11: One was a mechanical engineer and another was a mechanical foreman. They have been airlifted to Kathmandu for treatment. We have been told that one had sustained minor injuries, while the other is kept in intensive care unit because of his wounds on legs and waist. Officials yesterday told me that they were active in conducting rescue operations in at least 7 tunnels of different power stations.
9: The confirmed death toll tops 1,200 with thousands more still unaccounted for. On Wall Street this morning, stock futures have been mixed so far. The Dow futures down 48 points, while the Nasdaq futures are up 122 points. More on these stories at townhall.com.
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9: Israel has freed a Lebanese man it had been holding. He was initially suspected of having terrorist ties.
13: The release is the first such handover since the outbreak of the latest Israel-Hezbollah war 6 months ago, the International Committee of the Red Cross and Lebanese officials say. The prisoner, identified as Malik Ghazi, was handed over to the ICRC at the border in the coastal town of Nakoura on Lebanon's southern frontier and was then transferred to a Lebanese army intelligence office in the city of Tyre. The office of Israel Prime Minister Benjamin Netanyahu said in a statement that five Lebanese captives were, after interrogation, not found to be members of a terrorist organization or involved in terrorism. I'm Charles Tillotasma.
9: Russian drone and missile attacks on Kiev have intensified, disrupting daily life with constant air raid sirens. Previously, the attacks occurred mostly at night, but now they happen day and night. News and analysis at townhall.com.
14: Through the evening tonight, if there's a nearby overhead shower or thunderstorm, it's going to dissipate. Additional activity developing sooner tomorrow along the coast in the morning. And then scattered showers and storms move inland and or redevelop the morning and afternoon. Given as a higher chance of storms tomorrow, that'll tend to keep the highs in check, 90-ish in some spots, may not get above the upper 80s. And there should be several, if not many, rain-cooled areas tomorrow, with a gradual lessening of the rain chance Saturday, Sunday, and Labor Day Monday. The lower 90s.
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19: $100 for invading his cheating wife's privacy, according to the South China Morning Post. 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
22: For the last time, I'm pretty sure what's killing the crops is this Brondo stuff.
23: The Brondo's got what plants crave. It's got electrolytes.
24: So wait a minute. What you're saying is that you want us to put
0: water on the crops?
1: Yes.
0: Water, like out the toilet?
1: Well, I mean, it doesn't have to be out of the toilet, but yeah, that's the idea.
23: But Brondo's got what plants crave.
0: It's got electrolytes.
1: Okay, look, the plants aren't growing, so I'm pretty sure that the Brondo's not working. Now, I'm no botanist, but I do know that if you put water on plants, they grow.
2: Well, I've never seen no plants grow out of no toilet.
23: Hey, that's good. You sure you ain't the smartest guy in the world?
2: Yeah.
1: Okay, look, you want to solve this problem. I want to get my pardon, so why don't we just try it, okay? And not worry about what plants crave.
0: Brondo's got what plants crave.
2: Yeah, it's got electrolytes.
1: What are electrolytes? Do you even know?
23: It's what they use to make Brondo.
1: Yeah, but why do they use them to make Brondo?
3: Because Brondo's got electrolytes.

0: thing for you. When you're watching a Trump rally and they start chanting four more years, and you go like, yeah, I don't know if I'm that enthusiastic. Think Kayleigh McEnany. I guess I can watch Trump press, White House press briefings with Kayleigh McEnany for four more years. Yeah, I can do that. Oh, folks, what a smackdown to Nazi Pelosi. Wow. Hey, it's a free phone Friday. We made it.
1: Yay.
0: Labor Day weekend is upon us, and so is the Shakespeare Radio Film Festival. Let's start the show by asking a question of the day.
2: What in the wide, wide world of sports is going on here?
0: Well, I'll tell you.
3: Oh, and remember, Friday is Hawaiian Shirt Day. So, you know, if you want to, go ahead and wear a Hawaiian shirt and jeans.
0: It's free phone. We shall talk about here on the program. On the eve of the first ever Shakespeare Radio Film Festival, big Labor Day weekend. Although it can't really be Labor Day because half America's not working. We'll talk about that during the course of today's program. 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So you got some time, but I'd head over now, twixt now and then, before you're going to forget about it because you're off of work this weekend, or some of you haven't worked in 6 months, and you're just it's just another Friday to you. And next Monday is just another Monday. Well, it's a holiday? No. I've been on holiday since the Corona hoax. 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And you can pre-order the series, the entire 16-plus hours. Including, we timed it out yesterday. Your opening segment with Joseph Pierce is 16 minutes long. And it's a great 16-minute introduction to William Shakespeare. And I also published the day one and day two list of what you'll hear on Saturday. And then on Monday, there'll be emails galore going out. Invite your friends and family. We'll be streaming live for free. And just going to a groundbreaking event here. It truly is. No one's ever done a Shakespeare Radio Film Festival. As a matter of fact, no one's ever done a radio film festival. We're doing it here on the Crusade Channel. So go ahead and sit out there and listen to Eddie. You know, I just have to tell this story. It's Free Phone Friday. You can talk about whatever the hell I want. And I want to talk about this. Yes, the link. Well, you know what? I'm going to say that. And some corrected corrector is going to go, I tried it. Your Hamlet link doesn't work. It's crusadechannel.com/Hamlet. It worked for me. Did it not work for you? It worked for me. As far as I know, it works. But yet again, I've traveled to St. Louis and Tupelo, Mississippi, St. Louis, and then all the way back, and should go directly to the sales. But yeah, okay, well, then it works. CrusadeChannel.com/Hamlet takes you to the Radio Film Festival download. But I want to talk about this for just a moment. I ought to publish this guy's letter. You know, I didn't even check and see if the dude wrote me back. You know, I'm not going to drag Richard Barrett into this because he's busy prepping the Barrett brief and getting all sorts of stuff propelled for the big weekend because he's our social media director. And he does a fine job, Mr. Barrett. Fine job. Hey, put the St. Joseph thing in the chat room that Barrett got for a housewarming gift. That thing is awesome. I want one. Let me just tell you this quickly, this story. Okay, I'm going to talk about Kayleigh McEnany. I'm going to play you the audio from Father Daniel Nolan. Wait till you hear this. Now, some of you are going like, miniature, please, Matt Walsh actually beat you to one. I've been busy with Shakespeare. I've not been plugged into the news the last 3 days. So you'll just have to forgive. But yes, I do know about Father Nolan. I knew about it 3-4 days ago because Steve Cunningham, who knows Father Nolan, sent it to me. So we're going to talk about that. We're going to talk about Kayleigh McEnany totally smacking down. I mean embarrassing, shaming Nancy Pelosi. This is a catfight worthy of any catfight in history.
1: She rolled over her, backed up, rolled
0: beep,
1: twice.
0: Beep, beep, beep. And they just ran her over again. Put her on loop for 2 minutes. And here, we timed it. The digital media file is 2 minutes and 53 seconds long. And you'll hear it. Kayleigh walks in and goes, I'm just going to put this little piece of video on loop here, and then I'm going to talk. And the video was of Grandma and Weinbach's drunken Nazi Nancy, now infamously walking unmasked through the hair salon. Yes, we will talk about it. And we have an interview from Tucker Carlson with the salon owner. Joe Biden, I'm going to get to what I want to talk about in just a second. Creepy, sniffy, slow Joe went to Kenosha yesterday. Okay, railroaded is struck again in the chat room at crusadechannel.com. The greatest Pelosi graphic in the history of Coppola. That's just hysterical. I can't even talk. I'm laughing so hard. Okay, so I tuned in to the Biden Snorefest at some church in Kenosha yesterday. I agree with Maggie O'Connell on her Twitter. What ought to happen is someone in the Biden family ought to go, like, okay, Grandpa, we're going to take you home and off the campaign trail. You need some rest and love from your family. So let me just paint you the setup here. Then I'm gonna tell you my little story here. Biden shows up at this church. It was a black pastor, is all I know, because everyone was wearing face diapers. I ain't got to look at no one. You saw no one's face. No one will ever know that anyone was in that church unless their full name and address is printed or published somewhere. So they're all, and not only are they in face diapers, folks, they're in combat face diapers. This one woman gets up there, and I'm looking at this, and I'm going, okay, number one, I can't understand what you're saying because you're screaming through your face diaper. And then I look a little closer and to realize she has two face diapers on. She's so horrified of the corona hoax that she put not one, but two face diapers on. And you can't make this stuff up. Her name is Portia Bennett. First, I thought it was Ilhan Omar. Mrs. O'Connell, can you put a picture? Mrs. O'Connell's playing auntie today. Mrs. O'Connell's playing auntie today and is not paying any attention to me.
1: He was asking about the sound baffles in here, so I was explaining why they're on the back of the doors and why they're on the walls.
0: Okay.
1: Learning experience.
0: It's a good learning. Yeah, it's a field trip. Our 10-year-old nephew is here. Addison, say hi, Addison.
4: Hi.
0: he's an awesome kid. He's a refugee from Hurricane Laura that John Bel Edwards says was no big deal, right? Oh, no, there's nothing to see here. No big deal. Yeah, it could have been worse. Whatever, dude. Can you find a picture of Portia Bennett with the double mask? So she has the hair. She has the hair diaper on, and she has the twin face diaper on. So I'm watching this yesterday, and I'm going like, this is embarrassing. It is embarrassing to the human race. All of these bot zombies in this church, all masked up, including Biden, and Biden sitting 20 feet away. He's at least 20 feet away from the nearest human being. And now, this is propaganda. This is Biden campaign propaganda. This is their campaign strategy. This is all they have. Orange man is bad. Orange man caused the violence and hasn't done anything about it. Orange man caused the virus and hasn't done anything about it. Orange man bad is irresponsible and reckless and is getting hundreds of thousands of people across the United States on their deathbed because he doesn't wear a mask at his rallies, thus encouraging others to not wear masks. And then everyone is going to get the corona, super Wuhan corona bug virus, and die. There you go. Maggie O'Connell has got the image there. There is creepy, sniffy, slow Joe with his stupid cloth mask on 20 feet away from the nearest living human being. And then, I mean, look, you can see. I was telling Justin yesterday. I'm like, these people, it actually looks like they're trying to blow an election. They can't possibly be this stupid. I mean, Winebox Nancy is sitting T-balls up for Kaylee. This is Little League T-ball.
1: It's like they're trying their hardest to lose this election. Like, they don't even care.
0: These are T-balls. I'm just going to set this one. I'm just going to set this up here for Trump and let him hit it. Do they really think that an election is going to turn on PPE? You really, especially now that the facts are coming out and the CDC is admitting, we covered it, this has been a story all week long here. Here's a question for you. How many of your friends and neighbors that are COVID Kyles and COVID Karens have seen the CDC numbers, and did they react with violence? Did they violently react? It's still, there's still people dying out there. I'm proud of your face diaper. You are perpetuating a hoax, a pox on your house and upon your children. And that's you doing it, not me. I can say pox on your house all I want. You are causing it. In any event, what is this pro-life Voices for Trump letter? Oh, he's making a pledge. You know, I saw the pledge, and I only have one thing to say about this, and that's this. Mr. President, you've done an admirable fine job of defending, protecting, and promoting the sanctity of human life. I don't know which campaign advisor told you to say that if you reelect me, I'm going to completely defund Planned Parenthood, because that would lead people like me to say, why do you got to wait? Why don't you do it now? If you're telling me the president has the power to do it, then why don't you just go ahead and do it now? Why wait? That's my only beef about this. Don't make me an election. Now, you can say that I'm going to continue to defund Planned Parenthood. That's appropriate. All right, I want to tell this story quickly. So I'm sitting here on Tuesday minding my own business, and I am truly minding my own business, writing the scripts and getting ready to host Joseph Pess for our recordings for the Shakespeare Radio Film Festival, the first ever in the world, which begins at 10 a.m. Central tomorrow. So I'm minding my own business, and an email comes in. So this guy has purchased Liberty, the God That Failed from us. Get this. In 2014, he just opened it up. He turned to the back of the book and found a couple of index pages were not in the book. And so he wanted a refund or a reissue of the book. He wanted me to send him another book. And then to add insult to injury, something I write him back and I go, like, I'm not the publisher and I don't make any claims for what's in that book. The publisher does. If there's a page missing, please contact Angelico Press. So I'm like, I'm sorry, I can't help. I don't have the manuscript. I can't send you a digital copy of the book. I don't own it. So I send that off, and then I get the response. Oh, okay, well, I'll contact Angelico Press. By the way, it was one of the saddest days in all of radio when your career ended at Sirius XM Satellite Radio. We could use a guy like you in the trenches now. I'm like, dude, you might as well just walk up to me and say, I have your daughters, Madison and Reagan, held hostage, and I just micturated on them. Next, I'm going to go, where do you see what I'm going to do to them next? If you want to piss me off, come up to me and tell me that.
1: He could have just taken the 7-pound Liberty God That Failed book and smacked you upside the head.
0: He might as well have. Now, you can ask Richard. Is Barrett in the chat? Barrett's in the chat room. Barrett can bear witness to this because his own uncle did this to me. Mike Church? Oh, man, you were so good when you were on radio. This is last May. It's a chivalry conference. Barrett, bear witness. I'm like, and Barrett goes, oh, no, I didn't have it. Because Richard had never seen it before. He'd heard me whining about it. He goes, that doesn't really happen, Mike. Come on. And then his uncle walks up and does it to me. Now, Mrs. O'Connell can bear witness to this part of the story. When we first started on Sirius Satellite Radio in 2003, for 10 years, I had to explain to every person I knew and every person I would ever meet what a satellite radio was. Am I lying? Satellite radio, yeah, I'm on Sirius Satellite Radio. What's that? Radio that comes from a satellite. I never heard of it. Well, it's in cars and what have you. This persisted until like 2012, when all the OEM radio manufacturers put AM, FM, CD, satellite in there. No one knew. In 2008, 2009, 2010, I'm on Sirius, a satellite radio. What's? Oh, yeah, I heard about that. Yeah. That's like the internet radio thing. No, it's satellite radio. Oh, I don't have that. Plus, we were behind a paywall on Sirius Satellite Radio. So we, for 10 years, we operated in utter obscurity, basically, and had to explain. And I don't have, if I were still doing it, I wouldn't have to explain it today. People would know about it. But I'd say all the way up until like 2000, about the time of Obama's second election, the need to explain what a satellite radio was and how you got it and how it worked and all that finally went away. So that means I spent 3 years on the satellite radio service after it was discovered. And it is though with these people, like the dude that wrote me, that there is no radio and no transmission of human voice outside of Sirius XM. Now it's the exact opposite. Oh, you're on
4: Louisiana Radio Network. I'm Andrew Greenstein. A hearing in Louisiana's 19th Judicial District Court in Baton Rouge will determine whether 42 former college athletes can return for a fifth season. The lawsuit was amended to also target the SEC after the conference passed rules trying to deter the return of former NFL players in the case. Attorney General Liz Murrell filed an amicus brief supporting the players last night.
5: This was a bait and switch, and it was unfair to them, and they deserve a forum where they can have a fair hearing about how they are being treated and by the NCAA and by the SEC.
4: During the hearing, the SEC sued LSU in federal court, claiming President Wade Roos, Athletic Director Virge Ausberry, and Coach Lane Kiffin waged a deliberate and coordinated campaign to recruit pro players. All this comes ahead of LSU's highly anticipated game against Clemson Saturday evening. Sports Information Director Michael Bonnet says they ended up issuing more than 900 credentials.
6: The demand has been crazy. We're still getting calls, and at this point we're telling people we just don't have room.
4: LRN.
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0: On technical things happening here at the Crusade Channel, we still have no fiber optic service, and AT&T sent a guy out to repair this on Wednesday. He told Maggie O'Connell he was leaving, he was coming back. We never saw him again. I called yesterday and they go like, well, we see there's a ticket number here, but it has incomplete on it. So what does that mean?
1: Ron, your peeps are slacking.
0: No one from AT&T has contacted me. I've heard from no one. And this is after I made a second phone call 2 days ago and talked to another guy. He goes, well, there's a ticket number, but it's been elevated to engineering, they told me. It's not repair, it's engineering. I'm like, what is engineering? What does that mean? He goes, the guy didn't even know. He goes, I think that means the line is compromised.
1: Someone could have said, look, it's a line issue or it's a whatever blank issue, and given us an ETA or a time.
0: Nothing.
1: But to say, I'm going right down the street to look at a box, I'll be right back, and then to never show
0: up. No, he came back after that and said, threw his hands up in the air and goes, I don't know. He goes, we're going to get the cell tower fixed. His cell tower went down too, but I don't know about the fiber. He goes, there's all kind of pieces that are discombobulated, this and that and the other. And I said, it'll be on this afternoon. He goes, I don't know about that. And he said maybe later on tonight. Still not on. So this is what happens, by the way, when you get too big. They're trying to run satellite television. They're trying to run the internet. What happens is what they wind up doing is poorly running everything. And I will tell you that back in the day when we started here at Studio D here, when we were doing business with good old-fashioned Bell South, that I could tell you, when I'd get a Bell South And I still get them from time to time when I do tech support with AT&T. When I get a Bell South rep, I can tell she's in Birmingham and she knows what she's doing. Because they're all the same. They're good, fine Southern ladies who have been with Bell South for 20, 25 years. You know, oh, can I call you Mike? Oh, Mike, I'm so sorry to hear your troubles. I see what's going on here. If I could put you on hold for just a minute, I'm going to get right to this for you. So Bell South had awesome customer service. And if you can actually get one of the Bell South ladies on the line, if you call AT&T, you get pretty decent service too. But this is after you go through 17 layers of Kevin Bacon and prompts. If you are calling from a Bell South trim line phone, touch 3 now. Anyway, this is Father Daniel Nolan. This is what got him in hot water, and this is what started the whole thing. Here, listen to this.
8: Yeah, so if you're healthy, you have a 0.006% chance of dying from COVID. Scamdemic. So my next sermon is going to be...
0: Scamdemic?
8: My next sermon is going to get me bike transferred, so enjoy me while you can. I want to tell you, do not obey the bishop, do not obey the governor. They cannot tell you to wear a mask. This is a lie. They are lying to all of us. Don't wear a mask. If your bishop tells you, don't do it. And I encourage everybody not to wear a mask. And I'm telling you, disobey your bishop, disobey your governor. That's what I'm telling you.
9: You are, but that's disobedient.
8: Well, we ought to obey God rather than man.
0: Ooh.
8: And if a bishop tells you to do something that is contrary to your health, contrary to reason, and contrary to the common good, disobey it. And it's contrary to the common good to continue to go along with a attempted communist takeover of the United States.
0: Wow! Yeah, so what? Give this guy a medal! Give this guy a medal! Now, wait a minute. He's not done. So, yesterday, goes on my buddy, Mike Parrott's Restoring the Faith Media, and Mike asked him, so, Father, you're still counseling civil disobedience. Now, from where I sit, this is exactly what it's called for, which is why me, Mrs. O'Connell, Mrs. Chur, everyone that we know that's in our little crusader circle, usually Shannon will come in the chat room some point tonight, and she'll share yesterday's story where someone out in public demanded that she put a face diaper on, and she refused. 2 days ago, we played the Enough is Enough lady, Amanda Vollmer, who's a Canadian who put a sign up on her shop, do not come in my store with a mask on. I will kick you out. There is civil resistance going on out there. Later on, I'm going to talk about how can you have a Labor Day weekend celebration and take a day off from your labors when there aren't any labors going on. Every day, if Joey Rats or Joey Pats are listening, every day in New Tenochtitlan City, since the Corona hoax lockdown started, 6 restaurants permanently close. Do the math. We're at what, 6 months now? So roughly 180 days. So 6 times, 6 per day. At 180, that hunk of letter, a little over 1,200. About 1,200 out of 10,000, so 12%. I think that number is actually low. Maggie O'Connell was checking on it for me. Okay, so here is yesterday, Father Nolan X'd by Mike Parrott of Restoring the Faith Media about civil disobedience. Digital media file number 6.
10: That calls certain things into question for us faithful, but there is no room for dissent against liberal orthodoxy.
11: Absolutely,
10: I mean, these
11: not
10: people
11: yet.
10: Are.
11: and I think it's important. I think this is where civil disobedience comes in, and we are absolutely within our rights to. I don't wear a mask anywhere I go. And I'm willing to, if I'm requested, you need to put on your mask, I'm going to reply, well, I'm exempt. Right. And I don't have to disclose my medical information to you. I don't have to disclose to you why I have a medical exemption. If they push the issue, I'll say, look, you're free to call the authorities, but I will not wear a mask. And like there was a there have been cases of that, of people who are disobeying, and the cops come, and they go. They go with the police. They go right along with it. And, I mean, I don't know if I would actually take it that far. I mean, the first offense, you get fined. You get, like, a $15 ticket. You know, I'm willing to pay $15 to exercise my fundamental freedoms, because now it's easy. Now it's not wearing a mask, and it's $15. In the future, it's going to be a vaccine with who knows what's in there, and it's going to be jail time or censure or taking you away from your kids or taking your kids away from you. That's what's coming next. If you don't stand up now and say, I'm not going to wear a mask, I'm not going to submit to this fear and this control, you will lose everything. This is our last chance to stand up and resist.
0: Wow. Where has Dan Feller Nolan been my whole life? (clears throat) 844-527-8723, our call-in line telephone number. I think I've heard those things before, though, haven't I? I'm fairly certain that we have said these things, and many of you have said those things, right here on the Crusade Channel, thecrusadechannel.com/chat. Let's break that down for a moment, though. Father Nolan says it is against reason and against your health to put the face diaper on. No one can compel you. Now, let's make another argument, a similar argument. Since you and I have actually studied the science behind this, and you and I actually know that if you run around with a face diaper on, and you, let's say you work in public, and so 8, 9, 10 hours a day, you're running around with this face diaper on. Now, what little it does do is, number one, you're re-inhaling stuff that came out of your schnoz. That's one. Number two, stuff that should be coming in through your schnoz, pathogens and viruses and bacteria and other particulate matter and what have you that your immune system needs to tune itself up, if you will. Some of that is being, a percentage of that is being caught by the face diaper. Depending on which one you have and how fine the weave is. So it will catch something. It won't catch a virus. If it catches virus particles, it caught them by accident. They are 1/25 the size of the hole in the mesh.
1: The only thing I can find about New York restaurants and what have you is, in the beginning of August, they were estimating that about 5

0: 70% of bars and restaurants in New York City will not return.
1: 70%. Remember the letter to the editor that the dude who was running the eatery in Manhattan moved to Florida and went, that's it, done, gone, I'm leaving, not coming back. You know what? And new T-Nark Teatland's coming back. Can you just imagine this? The corona hoax is actually doing some things that modernity created and corona bug is uncreating. Now, I am not a promoter or a defender or a fan of government and entrenched monopolies using this public health hoax to bring this about. But we are in a great chastisement. That's a fact. One of the leisure activities that we engaged in was, and you can look at the stats on this, since the 1980s, the amount of times, I know because we did this in the early part of the hoax, the amount of times the average family dined out during the 1980s when that survey was taken was like 3 to 4 times a month. 3 to 4 times a month. And last time the survey was taken a couple years ago, maybe even last year, I don't have the story here in front of me, so I'm going from memory. The amount of times the average American family dines out per month now is in double digits. So obviously something has transpired where we outsourced preparing our own meals. And you can see this in the growth of fast food chain restaurants. And you can also see that the fast food chain restaurant fad, if you will, is a nice close companion to the, I'm going to be out of the house for 12 hours today. I got to make enough money to pay for that second vacation home and a third car that's sitting in the driveway in a 100-inch flat panel. Work, work, work, work, as Mel Brooks said in Blazing Saddles. Work, work, work, work, work, work, work, work, work. Hello, boys. Part of the chastisement is some of that's being undone. Now, again, I am not a promoter of it because it's theft. Those people have had their livelihoods stolen from them. You can't blame them for the fact that the paradigm was changed by the powers that be. But now back to Father Daniel Nolan and not committing an act against your own health and not allowing the government or a private business to coerce you into an act against your own health. Let us just say, for example, that as a condition for entering a Walmart store, one was required to take a poison ivy leaf at the door and rub it on your arm. Now, someone's going like, "Better church, please! Why would anyone ever require something so stupid as that? It makes no sense." Okay, why would anyone require you to partially constrain your breathing? By the by, if you listen to the tortured audio of the Biden mask snooze fest yesterday, you can hear him wheezing through that thing. You can hear him struggle. It must have been hot in there. You can hear him struggling to breathe. Does no one wear earbuds and check the sound at a creepy, sneaky, sniffy Joe Biden event? If I can hear it through speakers, I didn't even have my earbuds in. Why didn't someone there go, "I think we ought to tell the boss to take the mask off"? Breathing is as fundamental to life and as important and necessary to life as anything else that you do. Anything that gets in the way of it and that impedes it. What if you were to go to Walmart and they were saying, "Well, you know, we're having a special on smoke detectors, so we flooded the store

0: with artificial fire smoke. It will only impact or impair your breathing 25 to 40%. So just ignore the smoke and shop away. Would you go like, well, I got a list here for $200 worth of stuff. I'm going to be in here for like an hour. Would you go, oh, okay, only 25 to 40% impaired. I'm going to be inhaling smoke. Yeah, I'll go ahead and go shopping. How many lawsuits would there be that you shopped in a smoked environment? What an irony, right? Your signs all over every major retailer. Big Ghostbusters circled with the slash through it and a cigarette on it. No smoking indoors. Why not? It made people's eyes water and stuff. So let me see if I understand this. I can't smoke my cigars in your Best Buy any longer or your Wally World or your Walmart because it impairs people's breathing, makes their eyes water and things, right? But the same store can then require me to put a face diaper on that is going to force me to inhale more, inhale my own snot. And then what little air I do get through this infernal contraption here, I have to struggle to get it, and I'm not getting as much as I need. So Father Nolan makes a great point. No one can compel you to harm yourself. No bishop can say, I command you to harm yourself. Now, this is the greatest soundbite in the history of all soundbites. Do we have enough time to play Kaylee McEnany? You got to hear this. Now, digital media file number one. So, kind of on this subject. So, Winebox Nancy goes to get her hair done. No mask. No one else has a mask on anywhere in the salon. And this is from the Trump White House press briefing yesterday. Just enjoy this on a Free Phone Friday. It's delicious.
1: Good afternoon, everyone. Two briefings ago, I asked, where is Nancy Pelosi? Today, I can announce we have found Nancy Pelosi. As you can see, we found Nancy Pelosi going into her hair salon. We will be playing the video on loop for all of you to see during the duration of this introduction. Nancy Pelosi was not in the halls of Congress when I asked where she was. She was not working in good faith to make a deal for the American people. Nope, Nancy Pelosi was found in San Francisco at a hair salon where she was indoors, even though salons in California are not only open for outdoor service. Apparently, the rules do not apply to Speaker Nancy Pelosi. She wants small businesses to stay shut down, but only reopen for her convenience. Do as I say, not as I do, says Nancy Pelosi. Nancy Pelosi is holding up $1.3 trillion in relief for the American people while getting special access to the very kind of small businesses that this money would support, businesses like this hair salon. Before she skipped town to violate her state's health guidelines, Pelosi proposed a bill. It was called the HEROES Act, which contained no additional paycheck protection funding. This is funding that would help the very small business she has bizarrely accused of plotting against her. The president sees through Democrats' disregard for Americans in need, and he took action unilaterally in his own accord. He provided relief from evictions, he provided unemployment insurance, he paused student loan payments, and he cut the payroll tax, putting money in the American people's pockets. Congress also failed to authorize funding to provide children with free lunches for the 2020-2021 school year. And again, President Trump, with senior advisor Ivanka Trump, took action. And now USDA has extended a summer program which will ensure children continue to have access to free meals through the end of the year. Nancy Pelosi is demanding an apology from a single mother and small business owner who has received threats since Nancy Pelosi's comments against her salon. Salon owner Erica Kaya said this, "Since this happened, I've received nothing but hate text messages, death threats, saying they're going to burn down my hair salon. It's just sad that my community is pulling this, saying that I threw her under the bus when I did not. So that's hurtful. But yes, I think I'm pretty much done now." Nancy Pelosi, you ought to apologize to the American people. Or better yet, come back to Washington and get to work for hardworking Americans like this salon owner that you maligned and demanded an apology from. And with that, I'll take questions.
0: Now you had to listen. Okay, I didn't hear the, I'm going to put this on loop. She must have said that right before she began her speech, Mrs. O'Connell. Okay, so what you missed is, Maggie, play just the first 10 seconds again. I want to tell you what you didn't hear, because this is the funniest, most embarrassing and damning part. So this is the audio that we have.
1: Everyone, two briefings ago, I asked, is Nancy?
0: Okay, so right before she said, good morning, everyone, in her little chipper blonde voice, when she walked into the briefing room, she had a remote control in her hand, and she pushed on, and she goes, I'm just going to put this on in the back, on the monitors here, and let it play in loop while I talk. What does she push play on? It was the video. It's only like, 8 seconds long. Pelosi walking from the antechamber where the washroom was into the salon, you know, in her robe and with her hair all wet and all, and all that. So the whole time she's talking, and she just, she was going down the list of things that Nancy Pelosi has done or hasn't done, et cetera, et cetera. The whole time that she's doing this, that tape is playing on her two monitors. There's one on either side of her, left and her right. That video is playing in the background. So if you're watching this and you got a wide angle view of the briefing podium, then you got two televisions playing this awesome video of, and I'm sure you've all seen it, Pelosi walking into the... Oh, you got it?
1: As you can see, we found Nancy Pelosi going into her hair salon. We will be playing the video on loop for all of you to see during the duration of this introduction.
0: It's just so awesome. I don't even care what Trump did yesterday. Oh, my God. I had entertainment from Kayleigh McEnany. Oh, what a glorious piece of video that is.
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7: 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One of my favorite books is Jim Collins' Good to Great, and lots of people have benefited from reading it, including me. 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And guess what else survived? 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
9: 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On Friday morning, Ann Rolfs joins us of the Louisiana Bucket Brigade. 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And then Donna Carol Voss, Ringside All-Star, checks in. 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
12: Breaking news this hour from Town Hall. I'm Rich Thomason. It's a record, one that's hitting truckers especially hard, hitting them in the wallet. The price of diesel has reached a record high in the U.S., averaging $5.85 per gallon. AAA puts the national average for a gallon of regular gas at $4.14. That's unchanged from yesterday, although it is a Labor Day weekend record. Vice President Vance says he would not call the U.S. conflict with Iran a war. Quoting Vance, right now there is no active shooting.
13: Vice President Vance addressed questions and blamed really any lingering problems on the Iranians shooting at ships in the Gulf. He certainly sounded much more upbeat, and he sounded very much more confident than we've heard from officials in recent months and weeks that the United States can get those ships through the Strait of Hormuz and that ultimately we'll see gas prices going down.
12: The BBC's Verinder Bussman in Washington, like President Trump, Vance, stressing the need to keep Iran from ever getting nuclear weapons. Back to work today for jurors in the Lindsey Clancy murder trial, day 7 of deliberations. The jury has twice said it cannot reach a verdict on whether the Massachusetts mother was criminally responsible for killing her three young children. The jury foreman told the judge that one juror is refusing to follow the court's instructions on reasonable doubt. That prompted defense attorney Kevin Reddington to ask the judge to remove the juror.
14: The court has an instruction from the foreperson of that juror that's been working for a week now, saying that there's one juror who refuses to listen to the law that you've given him or her on reasonable doubt.
12: But the judge refused to remove the juror. Rescuers in Nepal have pulled two workers alive from a tunnel at a hydropower plant. That's raising hopes of reaching dozens of others, thought to be trapped 9 days after the deadly flooding. On Wall Street, the Dow futures are down 38 points. NASDAQ futures up 157. More on these stories, townhall.com.
15: When you're vacationing,
16: some of the rains could be heavy. Stormy starts of the morning. Bats of storms and showers. The morning commute.
15: diminishing a little as we work our way towards midday and to the afternoon hours. Just a few scattered afternoon thunderstorms and showers. With the morning clouds and rain about, we'll keep the highs a little less hot, somewhere around the upper 80s today to near 90. Widely scattered early evening storms tonight, overnight, and then another round coming back Saturday, mainly for the afternoon and evening. Then a sunny, dry start Sunday morning, 50-50 for the afternoon thunderstorm chance, 90-ish. Labor Day comes in with about a 40-50% chance at the lower 90s. Ralph Sanji, WGSO.
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17: Well, the U.S. is on the verge of a $40 trillion national debt. It has quadrupled in the last 18 years. What have we spent this money on? Big government, international wars, entitlements. Has it gone toward the American people? The average American is still $63,000 in debt. 36 million Americans are in poverty. We bailed out the banks, created Obamacare, shut down the government, and every time we see a problem, we throw money at it. Both parties are to blame. We spend $2 trillion more per year than we bring in. We've got to get to a balanced budget. Between 1998 and 2001, we had four straight years of surpluses. It can be done. It's going to take discipline, focus, and political courage. That's the last thing we see in Washington, D.C. today. The U.S. Senate just left for another vacation, passing a stopgap spending measure that was not offset by $1 in spending cuts. Our debt is our nation's greatest threat.
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morning, and welcome to another edition of Ringside Politics with a Punch, and your host, Jeff Couer. 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Come

0: And good morning and happy Friday to you on this wet one. Be careful out there. It's a real, oh boy, lots of thunder. And of course, getting soaked on this early Friday morning. So be careful as you're getting going. Hey, great to be with you folks. Jeff Cruer here. It is Ringside Politics kicking off on the airwaves. Of course, we're with you in the mornings, 7 to 9, in the evening, 6 to 7 right here on the WGSO airwaves, which are 990 AM, WGSO.com. 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The links to the clips we're going to share, guest and topic information for your listening enjoyment and to share with your friends. We got some great guests lined up for you this morning and lots of topics on the table here. So as we kick off on this Friday morning, still the questions abound about this Lindsey Clancy case. Judge is going to be questioning a holdout juror. And is this juror holding out for a guilty verdict? Do all these other jurors want to, you know, let this murderer go? There's been massive protests in support of the mother. And seemingly now, lots of pressure on this one holdout juror. She could be guilty of first degree, second degree manslaughter, not guilty. So there are five different options for the jurors there, and case has riveted the nation. So we'll get your thoughts on it. 504-556-9696. Also this morning, following interesting case here at LSU. So a judge granting an injunction to pro players, grants injunction to the pro players seeking an LSU return. So two individuals, Xavion Harris and Daquan Wright, are cleared to return to college football after brief stints in the NFL, according to a judge's order. So there is a dramatic showdown now between the SEC and LSU leading into the season opener this weekend. So Wright and Harris are both former Ole Miss players. And, of course, Lane Kiffin used to be the coach of Ole Miss. And they said in a lengthy court hearing they intend to join their former coach, Lane Kiffin, during his debut season at LSU. They are among 42 athletes from various sports, including former Notre Dame pass rusher, a junior Tulamaka, who also plans to play for LSU, who have sued the NCAA in Louisiana to play a fifth and final season of college sports. Mm-hmm. What have they done to college sports, folks? I mean, it's the NFL, right? I mean, it is pretty much professional football. So after the ruling, Daquan Wright says he plans to be ready to play against Clemson, adding he's had 2 days of practice with LSU this week. So I guess you don't have to be students anymore. You don't really have to be in class, right? I mean, that's all a fiction, right? I mean, they're getting paid, so they're not really amateur athletes anymore. I mean, they're like pros. Quote, I've been working out doing my own thing before I was able to practice, so I'm definitely well prepared, said Daquan. Harris is going to be needing a couple of weeks, but Xavion said he'll be ready for Ole Miss on September the 19th. So there you go. We'll get your thoughts on all this. 504-556-9696. Attorneys representing the SEC say they plan to an appeal to the decision. Quote, the SEC presidents and chancellors unanimously adopted a clear and reasonable standard. Member universities should not place former professional athletes on their rosters. But, I mean, aren't they all pro athletes now? The SEC say it reaffirmed a rule last week that was designed to allow Commissioner Greg Sankey to punish any school that added a former professional player, either from the WNBA, the NBA, NFL, to its roster by suspending the team's coach for half of the program's season. Wow. Every school except for LSU voted to approve the suggested sanctions. Multiple university presidents from SEC schools told ESPN that they will not budge in their stance against pro players returning to college. But now the SEC would be violating a court order if the league office sanctioned LSU. The conference filed a separate lawsuit against LSU and Kiffin on Thursday morning, asking a federal judge in Alabama to give the SEC a clear path to enforcing the punishments established last week. Today is a day for LSU to finalize its roster. And it may have to make that decision with the uncertainty of conflicting court orders. We'll get your thoughts on all this. 504-556-9696. This was a Baton Rouge judge, by the way, granted the group of former collegiate athletes this preliminary injunction. So we'll see. It's interesting. Also, following what is going to be happening here with Mitch McConnell supposedly coming back on September 14th. This guy's been who knows where, what kind of condition he's in, what a joke. But, you know, the state hasn't had representation now for months. Larry Sabato, the prognosticator, has now decided to move three gubernatorial races left, giving Democrats a chance to get a majority of states. This is not good news. So his quote-unquote crystal ball has now moved Arkansas from likely Republican, or I'm sorry, Alaska from likely Republican to toss-up, Iowa from toss-up to leaning Democrat, and Pennsylvania from likely Democrat to safely Democrat. Wow. Josh Shapiro, who is a far-left governor in Pennsylvania, is now 21 points ahead of his Republican opponent. Oh, boy. We'll get your thoughts. 504-556-9696. J.D. Vance met the media yesterday, said that he's not going to end his friendship with Tucker Carlson. Even though Carlson has called for the impeachment of Vance's boss, Donald Trump. So we'll get your thoughts on that. This is at the same time that Ted Cruz is pretty much announcing he's running for president. And we know that a lot of people would like to see Marco Rubio run and Ron DeSantis maybe running. So this could be wide open. One of my favorite reporters and anchors, Maria Bartiromo, has been fired by Fox News. her crime was wanting to do a story on the Chinese influence in elections. Fox News denied it. She shared it with the White House. Fox News said that that was a fireable offense, and now she's been fired. And now gone, one of the best anchors who asked tough questions and had great guests, is now gone from that network. And that network continues to disappoint me on a daily basis. All right. We'll come back and get to a lot more. Open up your phone calls and welcome great guests. Got some interesting clips to share with you. But first, a brief timeout right here on Ringside on WGSO. Jeff Carrera with you. We'll be right back.
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4: Well, it's been established. 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

0: 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And a lot to get to here this morning. Let's check out some of these clips we've got for you. So let's talk about some of these Democrats. And I'm really concerned about where this election is going. And some of these guys are just, out there. Here's a New Hampshire representative during a debate. Her name is Maggie Goodlander, bragging about impeaching Trump, which, again, I've written about, and it's a warning. This is what these people want to do again. Let's check out clip number one.
1: Congresswoman Goodlander, you served as counsel to the House Judiciary Committee during President Trump's first impeachment. That one failed, as did the second attempt by Democrats. Is this something your party should try for a third time?
2: Well, just to be clear, Steve, we did impeach President Trump for the first time. It was a successful impeachment. It was an important one because what we did was, for the first time in decades, we took a hard look at the law, the constitutional grounds for presidential impeachment. And we worked from a factual record of more than a million pages. It was a thoroughly investigated case that was successful in the House of Representatives. Now, here's where how I see this. We can't wait until we've got the votes to convict and impeach. We have got to bring accountability now, and that's what I'm working to do every day.
1: Congresswoman Goodlander, you...
0: Here is James Talafrico, or Talacripo. All kinds of different ways you can talk about this guy. He's gushing about trans kids again. This guy is trans obsessed. Again, is Texas trans obsessed? I don't think so. Yet he's supposedly leading. Let's check out clip number two.
3: The best organizers at the Capitol is an activist named Ash Hall. And Ash does a lot of work for the trans community in Texas, and is an outspoken advocate for trans kids in particular. And during the horrible debate about the UIL bill that discriminated against trans children in sports, Ash wrote a personal note to the former chairman of the Education Committee, Dan Huberty. And it was a really kind of, it wasn't about policy. It was just about like who Ash is as a human being and what their experience has been like in life and what this bill would have done to them and what it's doing to trans kids across Texas. And I remember Dan Huberty coming to me on the floor and showing me this little letter. It was on a little piece of paper, wasn't even long. And talking about how much it touched him. The best.
0: Oh, gosh. I mean, maybe he could run to be like director of the trans community there in Texas as opposed to senator. 504-556-9696. In Maine, another guy, freakazoid, guy named Troy Jackson, who's had children with his cousin. And he took the place of Nazi tattoo lover Graham Plattner, another winner. Here he says ICE must be eliminated. And of course, ICE does a great job, but ICE must be eliminated. Let's check out clip number three.
4: It just is unbelievable to me that you could leave your house thinking that you were going to work to fight for your wife, your kids, and not come back because of the color of your skin. That is something that I'll never understand, and I never want to understand. So in my mind, Susan Collins has failed us. She's failed that family, and ICE has to be eliminated.
0: ICE needs to be eliminated. Okay. 504-556-9696. Do you agree with that? Here is Abdul El Sayed, who is the Democrat candidate in the great state of Michigan. And he's going up against Mike Rogers. And here, El Sayed is talking about what he really wants, and that is reparations. So, I mean, look at these. I mean, getting rid of ICE, trans, you know, supporting trans kids, impeaching Trump. And here, reparations. Let's check out clip number four.
5: About the fact that we still pay for school buildings based on property tax. Now, you know this, property tax is a function of property value, which is a function of historical redlining in communities like Southeast Michigan and Detroit in particular. And so if we're serious about actually building opportunity, we got to build opportunity rather than send your money to a corporation that tells you it's going to make 500 jobs. Those jobs never appear. Why aren't we building revolving loan funds in local communities so folks can build generational wealth in these communities? Why are we still allowing racial and residential redlining to pattern how we fund our schools? Right. Why are we willing to have a conversation right. about reparations?
0: 504-556-9696. Now, responding to El Sayed is J.D. Vance, the vice president. And El Sayed has had sort of a crazy obsession with J.D. Vance's wife, Usha. Maybe because she's an Indian American, not really sure, but he keeps talking about her. And J.D. Vance is like, stop talking about my wife. Here he's blasting some of his crazy ideas. Let's check out clip number five.
6: And finally, just one other very, very important issue, and that's building in the United States of America. This guy, Abdul El Sayed, he says that he stands for working people. Well, if you stand for working people, then why have you supported the same policies that for 40 years shipped the Michigan auto industry to foreign nations? We are the people who have been fighting for the jobs of Michigan auto workers. We've been the people willing to stand up both to the big corporations, but the big foreign competitors and say, you are not allowed to steal American industry anymore. So on all these issues, Democrats stand for somebody else. The Republicans stand for you. My argument to the American people is not that you're going to agree with us on every issue, but they're a bunch of crazy people. Elect the common sense people to Washington, and we'll keep on doing great work. And finally, just
0: 504-556-9696. Is that a winning message? And finally, Ron DeSantis having a event talking about accomplishments and interrupted by a heckler. Here is how he handled that. Let's go to clip number six.
7: Elected to lead, not to follow. And the only way I knew how to do it was to fly under a banner of bold colors, not pale pastels. We would lead resolutely, and we would stand for the conservative principles that have made this country great. And what have the results been? Florida, for 4 years in a row, we have reduced our budget, and there's no other state that can say that. We have 3 or 4 million more residents than New York State does, and New York State, hey, Soros isn't paying you enough because you're not very good at this. You should try again. He needs to pay some better talent instead of having people like you show up. This ain't my first rodeo, lady. I've seen it all, and you ain't very good at it.
0: Sal, there you go. And then she gets taken out and some crazy. All right, 504-556-9696. Come join us. Open line here on the airwaves. It's Ringside on WGSO, 990 AM, WGSO.com. Let's take care of some business. It's time to get a news update. We'll be right back.

0: Louisiana Radio Network. I'm Jean Burns. The SEC files a federal lawsuit against LSU claiming the university's pursuit of NFL players harms the conference and violates the conference's First Amendment right to enforce its own rules. Tiger Rag editor Glenn Gilbo.
1: I think the SEC is going after a mosquito with a shotgun. I think they're overreacting. I think they're being very unprofessional.
0: All this on the very same day that Baton Rouge Judge William Jordan granted 44 athletes a preliminary injunction against the NCAA and SEC, allowing them to return for a fifth season of eligibility. Attorney for the athletes, Ryan Doughton.
2: There is no exclusion in the NCAA rulebook to keep these athletes off the court and off the field simply because they're in their fifth year. They're still within the age limit. They should play.
0: Concerns remain the school could face later punishments if the SEC wins its federal lawsuit or impending appeal of this injunction. LRN.
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6: All right, we'll take some phone calls. Let me just say this. I'm really upset about this Maria Bartiromo situation. I mean, she's one of the reasons to watch that network. And she's trying to do a report on Chinese influence in the elections. And they fired her for that. And she revealed to the White House what she was working on. And, you know, the president does this big speech, talks about election interference, talks about, you know, the Chinese influence election. And Fox News doesn't talk about it, doesn't want to talk about it, ignores it. But she wants to delve into it, and because she does, she gets fired. And now they're losing a host who had a great program on Sundays and had all kinds of shows on Fox Business, which I don't watch very often. But, wow. You don't let your anchor pursue a story because, what, you're kowtowing to China? Is that it? Are you kowtowing to Dominion or Smartmatic, whoever it is? Well, she's hired a top flight attorney, so we'll see where that goes. All right, to the phone calls we go. 504-556-9696. Let's go to Alabama. Galloping into the airwaves, our friend Cowboy this morning. What's happening, Cowboy? How are you? Good morning. Welcome.
7: You got to ask the question, when are they going to look and take a formal look at the Democrats and where the money is coming from to sabotage not only AI, but the election in general. It's got to be coming from China. And nobody up there, if you turn the spotlight on them and said, this is what we're going to do, you'd see a whole different ball game. But nobody's willing to do that.
6: No. And you had a woman who was, and they fired her. They fired her because of it. Cowboy, you still with us? All right. Hey, Miss Patty, let's put Cowboy on hold. We'll try to get back to him and see. Maybe the, I don't know if the Chinese got his phone lines. Not sure. 504-556-9696. But he's making a good point. And that is it. No one's willing to put a spotlight on what the Chinese are doing. And you did have... this excellent reporter and anchor, Maria Bartiromo, who's willing to do it. And then she loses her job because of it. I mean, that's pretty depressing. And that's, your so-called conservative network. So what are they doing over there? That's called censorship, right? When you don't, you don't allow your anchors and reporters to delve into stories. All right, back to the phone lines we go. 504-556-9696 from the great state of Indiana, the Hoosier State. Mark checking in with us this morning. How are you, my friend? Good morning.
8: I'm doing all right, Jeff. How about you?
6: I'm doing great. Good to hear from you, sir.
8: About a year ago, I called in the MAGA Hour. And was telling you, Mimi, about them using living brain cells in computers now, okay? Elon Musk at the G7 was talking about robots taking over and talking like, sounds like a normal thing, Sounds like a good thing for humanity. He was talking about these data centers maybe being run, some of them on human brain cells. Now, these computers with human brain cells, you want to look it up, it's called biocomputing. It's called wetware, okay? It's got its own life support system that pumps blood and other fluids through it to keep it alive, to keep the cells, the living tissue alive. In the Bible where it says, the Antichrist will breathe life into the image of the beast so that it may speak?
6: Mm-hmm.
8: We're there.
6: Yes.
8: We're there. I mean, just think about that for a minute. I love Miss Kathy. I'd like to see her do a little research on that, find out a little bit more about it.
6: Oh, she will. She's our research extraordinaire. Yeah. Mm-hmm.
8: Yeah. I'm not a computer geek or anything. So I just see stuff and then I can't.
6: Well, really. I think you're right to sound the alarm. So yeah, what you're talking about, you're exactly 100% right. The merging of living brain cells and computers is called biocomputing, and it represents a major stepping stone toward technological singularity, which is what a lot of these people are pointing toward, and that's when humans and machine intelligence blend together.
8: Right.
6: So,
8: do you think that if, there's private companies out there doing this, do you think that maybe our military and our government, like DARPA or these DARP programs with the CIA, haven't already, created something like, you see in the movie Metropolis where the merging of the girl and the machine, you don't think they ain't already done that? I think they have, but your guest too last night, blaming China and Russia and Iran, blaming them for, you know, American people losing faith in their institutions. Well, I'm here to tell you, China and Russia and Iran didn't influence me to lose faith in our institutions. It was the ones running our institutions, which may be the Chinese and the Russians and any other of our enemies. I've said for a long time that Washington, D.C. is full of enemies of America. They're all, their main directive is to destroy America from the inside, and they've done bought off all these politicians. And it don't matter who they put in there, that's what's going to happen. For the sake of iRobot. Anyway,
6: iRobot, yeah. I just saw that movie not long ago, Mark. Yeah.
8: I just wish you'd maybe somebody dig into this a little deeper and get us some, you know, real information about it. Because to me, that is scary. That is Homo sapien, 2.0. You know, that's an abomination of my mind of God's creation. Anyway,
6: I agree.
8: Throw it out there. I'd like to know more about it. I'm sure your audience would like to know more about it.
6: Yeah.
8: Anyway, thank you, Jeff. I love
6: you. It's a great topic, my friend. Thank you so much. That is Mark with us, and good point. We'll delve into it. 504-556-9696. It's scary to me. It's like, humans trying to play God. And, the direction we're going is sort of an extremely scary one. But you do have these people like Ray Kurzweil, formerly of Google. He's a renowned futurist. And he predicts that within

0: expanding our, quote, collective intelligence exponentially. 504-556-9696. All right, we do have some good news to share. You've got U.S. Economy adding stronger than expected, 162,000 jobs. That is strong. That is strong in August. So, you know, we had a projection of private job gains in the private sector being just about 30,000. And then all of a sudden, here we are at 162,000. So the unemployment rate is 4.1%. I think that is steady what it was. And the job numbers are higher than expected. So when you have higher than expected job numbers, that is a good economic report. And this is going to help Republicans going into the midterm to have a good jobs report, because the economy is still always, and I keep repeating this, going to be the number one issue, the economy. The one clear thing James Carville said in his life, it's the economy, stupid. And there you go. You do have gas prices. Today's average, $4.15. A year ago is $3.20. And, you know, that's not a positive factor. So it's sort of a mixed bag, but, we'll see, if they continue making progress, over there in Iran, maybe the prices will start coming down, but really they haven't, even though it seems like the strait is opening up. Seems like, even, I saw a commentator that was not necessarily in the president's camp on CNN saying that the tide was turning in the U.S. favor. All right. We got a special group of guests coming up, and then we're going to come back to more of your phone calls. 504-556-9696. 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
2: There's going to be a ribbon cutting today, and you may not have heard of the project. It's going to be in Ascension Parish, but they spent much of the last year fighting the release of public records about the Riverplex Mega Park, even after a judge ordered the records turned over. So why are they fighting to keep this massive taxpayer-backed deal a secret? Let's bring on some special guests to delve into this issue, try to get some answers. Ann Rawls is with us. She is with the Louisiana Bucket Brigade. Ashley Gagnard is with Rural Roots Louisiana. And Ann and Ashley, welcome. How are you all this morning?
4: We're good. How are you?
2: Good. Thanks for joining us. We're linking to your websites and encourage people to check it out. So you have been very involved in this situation in Ascension Parish. Please tell our listeners more about it, if you could.
4: Hey, my name is Ashley, and we've just been trying to get some public information. These NDAs were signed and fast track, of course, by the governor, and they're putting out hundreds of millions, even over $1 billion to finance private companies, and they're telling the community that these companies are bringing this into our community. But there's a lot of deals being made that actually will be at the cost of the resident. So we're just trying to keep the community informed, and we're trying to see how we can combat and actually stop some of this money from being distributed to private entities.
2: And thank you, Ashley.
5: This is Ann from the Butcher Brigade. I mean, the soul of the matter, Jeff, is that these massive state giveaways, and that's the only thing you can call it when you see hundreds of millions of dollars, you know, going out of our coffers, are being shielded by NDAs. And I think that I know that that alarms everybody.
2: Right. Well, I'm alarmed at all these NDAs about all these projects, whether they be this one, the data centers, the SpaceX, the CCS projects. I mean, it seems to be the way of doing business now, and that's the opposite of good government, isn't it, ladies?
4: Exactly. Exactly. I mean, they work for the people, but now the people is getting, we're getting the bad end of the deal. We elected most of these people into the seats, especially our governor. We elected him to serve the people, and he's actually threw us to the wolves and putting poison in our backyards and giving our money away, spending money like it's his own private money out of his own back pocket.
2: Well, go on. No, I was just going to say that they say they're doing this for economic development, for jobs, for money coming into these different parishes, that this is good for Louisiana, help us turn around the out migration. They're touting these projects as a positive. So, are you stopping? Are you ladies trying to stop progress in Louisiana, Anne?
5: We're working to get money invested where it ought to be invested, and we believe the best investment is in the people of Louisiana. Look, no matter how you look at this deal, there is just truly there is no way it adds up to an economic benefit for us. We have really worked hard over the last year plus to understand this deal with Hyundai. We've had to fight to get records. They have resisted. The state agencies and the parish agencies have resisted us every step of the way. We don't have the full picture, but I'm just going to list for you what we know. This is just a small portion of what the advocate estimates is over a $2 billion giveaway to Hyundai. And just here's some of the cash we're putting in their pockets. We bought $91 million worth of land for Hyundai. $100 million is being given to Hyundai to build its facility. $146 million for a railroad and $86 million for a highway. There on the other side of the ledger, there are no obligations for Hyundai to provide jobs. For all we know, they could put robots in there. There's lots of promises, right? But there is no legal obligation. And I know that Ashley and I believe if you, instead of giving Hyundai $323 million, if you gave it to businesses in Ascension and Louisiana businesses, that we could actually create and guarantee jobs.
2: So, Anne, Hyundai, I mean, the goal is here for them to be making automobiles at this mega park. I mean, what are they going to be doing there?
5: They're making steel for automobiles. Yeah, sorry, Ashley, go on.
2: Steel.
5: Go ahead, Ashley.
4: This is the dirty side of the work. The parish took a trip to Georgia, and they're telling the community that they got this same thing coming here. That is an assembly line company that they built, you know, nice and clean, but we're getting the dirty side of this. And just to go off of what Ann is saying about the money, I will encourage Ascension Parish and Louisiana residents, the next upcoming council hearing for Ascension Parish, they are requesting $60 million more to build the roads for this project inside this big facility. And then there's a bond hearing that hopefully the judge ordered that they should allow the residents time to oppose $440 million more to build their dock station from, you know. So we're hoping to get the residents. Our goal is to overturn all these decisions and let the residents have a voice if they want to actually spend this money on a private entity. So Louisiana states that we can fund some of this stuff if the benefits outweigh the amount of money we're giving.
2: Right.
4: And we just can't see how the benefits are outweighing this much money that they're putting up.
2: Normally, Ashley and Ann, when companies say, hey, well, we're going to bring in X thousand of jobs, people say, all right, well, that's going to be a benefit. That's worthwhile. That's worth the investment in the roads or the railroad, wherever we've got to build. But here you're saying that we've got no guarantee about any jobs, correct?
4: No, it's in good faith. No
5: guarantee. And Jeff, we've got a really good example just down the river in St. James Parish, where a little over 10 years ago, Bobby Jindal was doing the same thing that's happening today, breaking ground with Nucor Steel, saying this is going to provide, in that case, the number was 1,250 jobs. You know how many jobs were provided in the most recent report to the parish? 270.
2: Oh, 270. Okay.
5: 270.
2: Okay.
5: And that was, and I think really important is to look at the other side of the ledger. You could say, great, 270 jobs is 270 jobs. But how much did we pay for that, right? We also put in hundreds of millions of dollars. And so it ends up being a really high price tag for each job. When, again, if you invested in Louisiana companies, in the small businesses in Ascension Parish, we know that you could make a really strong economy without destroying the landscape.
2: Yeah. Now, let's talk about the NDA aspect. So 23 public officials have signed NDAs related to the Riverplex and other industrial projects, including 7 Ascension Parish officials. According to the parish's own attorney, additional NDAs are contained within the records being sought. I guess it's legal, right, ladies, for them to be signing these NDAs, although that seems to be really the antithesis of good government.
5: I don't know. I think it's in question, actually, if it's legal. Sorry.
4: Mm-hmm. Yeah, I think we should look into that because I look at it this way. The first oath you took was to the people. So if you're going to honor your oath that you took to the people, that's one. And the second thing, these NDAs at this point, they're no longer private, and the judge should actually realize the day that President Trump actually announced it on the news, these NDAs became null and void because it states once the projects are announced, it's no longer a secret. So why are they still being kept secret? Like the project has already been announced.
2: Yeah.
5: And so, there's a Loyola law professor who's commented that he thinks, you know, it's a really you know, you have to get into the fine print of all this, but he thinks that the some of the NDAs are not legal. The question is, how can they be challenged? Because as we can all see, the governor is trying to do all this stuff at massive speed, and we think it's because a lot of this is actually illegal.
2: Well, I'm appalled by the NDAs that these public officials are signing. I don't think if you're a public official, you should be signing an NDA. I mean, people in a community shouldn't be finding out about a project after it's already been signed, sealed, and delivered. I mean, they should have input at the front end saying, hey, whether we want the project or not. If they want it, great. But they shouldn't be shielded from the details. That's what I'm concerned about. Now, the groundbreaking is today, correct, ladies?
4: It is.
5: Yep, 3:00.
2: Are you going to be attending?
4: I have
5: we were not invited, unfortunately. At least I wasn't. But let's just say we will have a presence. And we encourage your listeners to go to riskyriverplex.com. Riverplex is the name of the whole site, and Hyundai is the anchor tenant. And that lays out, you know, the NDAs and the finances that Louisiana is pouring in.
2: And finally, environmentally, is this going to be an environmental question as well, as whether that's going to be good for the area?
4: Well, I'm glad you asked that. So I reached out to DEQ, and at this point, I think residents of Louisiana as a whole, we need to start asking DEQ, are they even reading the permits? Because the permits are coming to the public with errors, so many errors where these companies are shortcutting, giving us the right answers to, so we can even feel safe if these projects would pass. Like, they're allowing them to test a port in New Orleans if the closest port is to test is in Baton Rouge, for one.
2: Well, I'm gonna have to stop you there, ladies, because we got to roll to a break. But keep in touch. We'll have you back on. We'll go to the news. We'll be right back.
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7: Breaking news this hour from Town Hall. I'm Rich Thomason. The chairman of the House Judiciary Committee says the chickens are coming home to roost for a liberal activist group which spent years smearing conservatives and Catholics as being so-called hate groups. On the Salem News program this week on Capitol Hill with Tony Perkins, Ohio GOP Congressman Jim Jordan is calling the activists out by name.
8: The Southern Poverty Law Center has put themselves out there, and the left has embraced this, that they're the end-all, be-all on evaluating who's a hate group. And, of course, now we found out that they were involved in actually fomenting and promoting the hate that they said they were trying to fight, paying people to create this hate out there, and then going to tell their donors, oh, send us money so we can fight the very hate that we're creating.
7: Congressman Jordan says Congress needs to act against groups like the SPLC trying to muzzle the free speech rights of conservative groups nationwide. His full interview will be heard when This Week on Capitol Hill is broadcast beginning at 10 a.m. Eastern Time Saturday on the Salem News Channel. 9 days after catastrophic flooding, two trapped workers pulled alive from a hydropower tunnel in Nepal.
9: The two men, identified as a mechanical foreman and a mechanical supervisor, were found in the tunnel at the Trishuli 3A construction site on Friday morning after rescuers heard their voices. At the base camp, a Nepal military spokesman tells CAP the foreman's name is Sanjay Shah and his initial vital parameter is normal. They're being flown to Kathmandu for further checks and treatment. About 900 workers are missing from 12 hydropower projects in Nepal. I'm Charles de Ledesma.
7: Day 7 of deliberations for jurors in the Lindsey Clancy murder trial in Massachusetts. Diesel fuel has hit a record high in the U.S., averaging $5.85 per gallon, according to AAA. On Wall Street, Dow futures down 41 points. More on these stories at townhall.com.
10: Some of the rains could be heavy. Stormy starts of the morning. A batch of storms and showers. The morning commute diminishing a little as we work our way towards midday and to the afternoon hours. Just a few scattered afternoon thunderstorms and showers. With the morning clouds and rain about, we'll keep the highs a little less hot, somewhere around the upper 80s today to near 90. Widely scattered early evening storms tonight, overnight, and then another round coming back Saturday, mainly for the afternoon and evening. Then a sunny, dry start Sunday morning, 50-50 for the afternoon thunderstorm chance, 90-ish. Labor Day comes in with about a 40-50% temps the lower 90s. Ralph Sanji, WGSO.
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morning, and welcome to another edition of Ringside Politics with a Punch. And your host, Jeff Couer, well past 25 years of broadcast experience under his conservative belt, and still packing a punch. 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The ones who opine every day right here on WGSO. 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

0: All right, welcome back. And I want to thank the ladies for joining us in the last segment and filling us in on what's going on in Ascension Parish, but really what's going on all over the state. And we'll keep an eye out on it. All right, we're going to open up our phone lines again at 504-556-9696. 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Joining us in beautiful Utah via Berkeley, the talented and lovely Miss Donna Carol Voss. Good morning. How are you?
1: You forgot not feminist.
0: There you go. You are not.
1: I am not.
0: You're a.
1: I was.
0: You were. Yeah. Well, I guess when you were in Berkeley, right?
1: Exactly. Oh, yes. You know what's funny about Gloria Steinem? Well, not funny, but what I've noticed about Gloria Steinem passing away, it is everywhere, especially on TikTok. I mean, all her supposed, you know, wonderful, deep, wise quotes. Nowhere on there is her statement. And my college roommate had this on a T-shirt that said, "A woman without a man is like a fish without a bicycle." Ridiculous, right? A woman without a man is not a woman without mm-hmm. a man is the end of the species. Mm-hmm. I mean, not an individual
0: right.
1: woman, but you know what I mean. She's
0: right.
1: talking about women writ large.
0: Now, I heard a glowing tribute to her last night on CNN saying that, you know, she loved men.
1: The rich ones who kept her, paid for her. But I heard the same type of thing on the New York Daily podcast this morning. Yeah. You know, even if, and she, of course, she was pretty. Remember I said last week that if Lindsay Clancy were pretty, the women wouldn't support her. And if Luigi Mangione was not attractive, the women wouldn't support him. So Gloria Steinem, I think, got as far as she did because she's pretty and because she was on the left, right? So mm-hmm. if you're on the left and you're pretty, great, we can use you. But, you know, I saw her being interviewed about Ronald Reagan, and she said, oh, he didn't win. He won 26%, and it was just, you know, old, white, rich men, and they're just like 3% of society. Well, I mean, I don't know where she's been. Ronald Reagan turned out to be pretty great stuff. And
0: no, but, I mean, his first election, he won 44 states. His next election, he won 49. What do you mean?
1: I don't know what she's talking about. I don't know. But she was very – she almost like the AOC of her day. Very easy on the eyes and just kind of mesmerizing to talk to. She had a very steady delivery where she sounded very informed and very intelligent and all of that. But let's say you even believe it and that, you know, she was all about pro-women. Then why did she want men and women sports? The whole thing
0: right.
1: she said she
0: yeah.
1: fought against, you know, the patriarchy, mm-hmm. whatever. And then she's
0: right.
1: at the end going, yeah, let the patriarchy in.
0: Yeah, I think a lot of feminists have lost their way in the whole trans movement. Mm-hmm. And also when they gave a pass to people like Bill Clinton, I mean, mm-hmm. the questions about, you know, hey, partisanship here.
1: I
0: don't know about how great looking she was. I mean, I think she was okay looking.
1: When she was young, she was in the 70s.
0: Right. Yeah.
1: Yeah.
0: Right.
1: Yeah,
0: way back then.
1: Yeah. Yeah.
0: And I know she went undercover in the Playboy Club when she was a reporter, supposedly.
1: Right.
0: You know, back
1: right.
0: in the '60s.
1: Right. It wasn't, she wasn't an activist at that time. She actually was a journalist. And it was when she wrote the article about that stint in the Playboy Mansion where, you know, she told how the girls were subjected to some, you know, humiliating exams and, you know, not paid well and all that. And after that, she started to get invitations to speak, and it just kind of went from there.
0: And boy, did it go from there.
1: Well,
0: did it go
1: I mean,
0: from there?
1: You know, I remember my mom was in the League of Women Voters, and this has got to be in the 70s, right? And I remember
0: right.
1: she would wear her green, olive green denim jeans and her leather macrame belt and her like frosted blue sunglasses. And my sister and I just loved it when she wore that outfit. She was all about the Equal Rights Amendment, and I knew nothing about it. So then as I get older, I researched it. I'm like, the Equal Rights Amendment, do you know what that was pushing? So I think a lot of women got caught up in it. And at the same time,
0: right.
1: I have to say it's not entirely fair because I do benefit from a lot of the work. I'm not saying that the work that people did, especially women, for women
0: right.
1: to be able to have their own bank accounts, you know, and
0: yeah.
1: and rent by themselves. I appreciate that, and I benefit from that. But there's that, and then there's making it about men and women. And, you know, it's like, I don't know, we evolve as the West. That's what we do best. We learn, we grow, we evolve. Now we have civil rights. We have, tell me where we don't have equal rights. And the equal pay thing, I get very exercised about that, because anybody with half a brain will look at it honestly and will say women deliberately, on the whole, choose less demanding jobs, part-time jobs. Right. With less education required, because they will also want to have a family. So it's exactly. not that you're comparing apples to apples. If you know, women who women who do not have children, who are just pushing forward in their career, they do far better than their men, their male peers. So it's just a ridiculous argument that we need to have equal pay. We do need to have equal pay for equal work. They just don't have equal work.
0: Yeah. And as you say, so many women leave the workforce to, you know, start a family. So it's really, really hard to, you know, compare apples to apples.
1: Right.
0: Tremendous strides have been made, no doubt about it. As far as women, I have to ask you, and I know I keep bringing this up week after week, this Lindsay Clancy murder trial. It has really become quite the national story. And, you know, you had two jurors the other day show up in pink. Two women. The jury is 9 women, 3 men. There seems to be one holdout, probably a man holding out for a guilty plea. The rest of them, who knows what they want to do. And, you know, the judge is going to, I guess, going to be meeting with this juror today. And the pressure is on for them, I guess, to exonerate this killer, this murderer.
1: But what
0: and I'm just appalled by this. And the fact that women are on TikTok showing solidarity with this murderer is absolutely disgusting to me. What am I missing, Donna?
1: Agree with the last statement. But what makes you think that it's 11 to exonerate or to find guilty, not guilty by reason of criminal, whatever? Why do you think it's that way and not the other way? I mean, I tell you, there's nobody better to listen to on this stuff than Megyn Kelly, especially because she brings on like a panel of very, very experienced lawyers, and they couldn't decide yesterday, you know, which way it was going.
0: I'm just, and I'm not a lawyer. I'm just giving you my gut feeling here, because these jurors are not sequestered. Right?
1: No, they're not.
0: So they're getting all this input. They see all these protests. I mean, they, you know, showing up in pink. I mean, come on. that's crazy. And then, you know, this she's got a skilled defense attorney who seems to be, you know,
1: he's not that
0: very
1: good.
0: Yeah, supposed to be supposedly doing a better job than this prosecutor. I don't know. I'm just hearing analysts.
1: The prosecutor is terrible. So there's also a what do you call it? A risk that the judge, you know, the jury comes back, you know, they're allowed to come back and say, we can't decide. The judge is allowed to go back and go back and try again. But if they come back a second time, that's supposed to be a hung jury. And if the judge forces them to go back, you know, again, that could be a reversible error. So I don't know if that's what they're saying happened, because he didn't tell them to keep deliberating because they were a hung jury. He educated them again about the meaning of reasonable doubt. So the way it was presented is not that they can't come to agreement. It's that one juror refused to listen to the evidence. So I think it's fascinating, but I mean, I sure hope we don't have to do this again. If it's 11 to convict, and one not, I think the prosecution will do it again. I don't think the defense will do it again, even if it's in their favor, because it's just, I mean, I don't know. And these women that are for it, not for it, the women that are protesting on her behalf, you know, it's just so, I think it's ignorant to project your own history or personal experience onto someone. I mean, if you didn't kill your children, you cannot relate. I just don't think it's the same thing, because when you didn't kill your children, one time a counselor said to me, even great parents sometimes want to throw their kids against the wall, right? But those of us who don't, we cannot relate to Lindsay Clancy. We don't know at all. Only the jurors can decide.
0: Well, the only thing I know is that three lives have been taken, and she killed three people. Right. And I know that there was a guy, a father, who supposedly was going through schizophrenic psychosis.
1: The guy, Josh.
0: Killed five of his children.
1: Oh, five. Yeah.
0: The jury deliberated for 2 hours and sent the guy to the, gave him the death penalty. Mm-hmm. So I don't know. I mean, I guess I'm not too sympathetic to this defense at all.
1: I'm not either.
0: And,
1: I'm
0: just disgusted by the support, and it just seems to be a gender breakdown here. And that's why I'm wondering how that's playing out on this jury. So we'll see. I mean, you're right. I mean, it could be, I mean, I could have it wrong. I mean,
1: one more thing.
0: Maybe they're all wanting to maybe convict her, and then there's one guy's holding out and saying, no. So we'll see. But
1: I don't know, but one more thing I found out today is that in Canada, if a woman kills her children, it's called infanticide, and it's a lesser charge than murder.
0: That's disturbing to me.
1: I know. That's what I'm saying.
0: That's Canada, Donna.
1: So. I know. I knew that was going to come. But still, nonetheless, you know, that reflects sort of that gender bias.
0: That double standard, yeah. And there is definitely a gender bias. You would agree, right?
1: Oh, of course.
0: Yeah. Now, finally, before we got to take our break, I'm very disappointed because one of my favorites was Maria Bartiromo. She's fired now. And the reason she was fired is she wanted to do a report on Chinese influence in our elections and follow up on what President Trump gave his national speech about. And Fox wouldn't let her do it. She divulged the opposition to the Trump White House. They got back to Fox that she did that. And for her divulging their internal memos, I guess she was fired.
1: Mm-hmm.
0: And tells me, I mean, I remember when he gave that speech back in July and Fox News blew it off completely. They didn't want to talk about it. And she's like, I want to delve into this. And they wouldn't let her. So what's that say about Fox?
1: So this is what I think it says about Fox. I don't know why it possessed me to read that Dominion lawsuit. But in that lawsuit, they had transcripts of texts from Tucker Carlson. Who was the Sydney Romero, whatever. You know, the lady lawyer that President Trump hired that was very pro, he won the election anyway. And then Maria Bartiromo as well. And Fox was just skewered because of Dominion. And I can see where they just they didn't want to cover the speech. They didn't want to do the story because it's just too much liability for them. And I do think that when your employee discloses confidential company information, I think that's wrong. And I think Maria Bartiromo is now free to be the next press secretary.
0: I think it's a shame that they don't want to dig for the truth. And I don't think they should have ever settled that lawsuit. I mean, that to me raises a lot of red flags. Why did they settle that for $787 million?
1: Well, if you read the court documents, they had no choice. They had really committed wrong. They had
0: pointing out questions about Dominion.
1: They had made false statements on air. I cannot remember the female anchor that did it.
0: Well,
1: but yes.
0: How do we know it's false? Because we've never really delved into it. And all they're doing is really saying what the president is saying, right? And I don't think he's been proven false.
1: You're asking me to remember what I read years ago, and that will never happen. But
0: all right, okay.
1: But I do remember there was.
0: I was always
1: stuff.
0: Suspicious. They settled that lawsuit. I've always been suspicious, not, you know, saying anything is definitely being done illegally. Always been suspicious mm-hmm. about these voting machines.
1: Mm-hmm.
0: And I, you know, when he gave that speech about China, I thought, all right, finally we're getting into this. And then it was crickets.
1: Mm-hmm.
0: And then now we know that they were blocking her from doing this.
1: Mm-hmm.
0: So I don't know. I just she's hired a very high-powered attorney. Sydney Powell was the name that
1: about. Sydney. I knew there was a Sydney. Thank you.
0: Yeah. But anyway, we'll see where all this goes. All right, hang on, please. We'll come back with more. Donna Carol Voss with us. Jeff Carrere here. We'll come to your phone calls next at 504-556-9696.
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0: All right, you ready to get some phone calls?
1: Absolutely.
0: Ms. Donna Carol Voss?
1: Yes,
0: all right.
1: Indeed.
0: Let's go. 504-556-9696 to check in. And let's kick off here this morning with our friend Matthew. How are you, sir? Good morning. Welcome.
4: Good morning, Jeff. Good morning, Donna.
1: Good morning.
4: So I called into Gun Talk this last weekend, and there was two things I wanted to bring up. I was only able to bring up one. One was the utility of gun belts in caring for patients and people who have difficulty walking. Because when they start to fall, they can grab a hold of that gun belt, and it's not going to give way. The other thing I wanted to bring up, but I didn't get a chance to, because the call screener, I guess she works for Fox News or something, but she thought it would be too controversial, and that is all of the progress that we've been making with Todd Blanche, the new director of the ATF, and the Civil Rights Division under Harvey Dillon will go away. Your guns will become rentals if we don't show up and vote in mass numbers this coming November for Republicans, even not the best Republicans, but just Republicans. So that was the point I wanted to make, but It's too controversial for gun talk. You believe that?
0: Well, it's not too controversial for us. So, yeah, I think that's a reasonable point you're making. Yeah, go ahead.
4: Well, Tom and Cam Edwards keep searching for the great pro-gun Democrats that are out there. I'm like, I don't think they exist anymore. And if they are pro-gun, they want to use those guns to take away our right to have guns.
0: You know, there used to be, I mean, I think back in the day, there were pro-life Democrats, there were pro-American Democrats, there were pro-gun Democrats, but, you know, that's a vanishing breed. It might be extinct. So, I don't know. I think you make a good point. Republicans, for all of their faults, and the list is so long, it's still preferable to the Democrats, and that's why I played earlier these clips of these Democrat candidates and how crazy they are. So, yeah, it is essential for the Republicans to win. There's a good job report today, which is going to help. So let's get Donna's thoughts on that. Thank you, sir. Ms. Donna, your thoughts?
1: What could possibly be controversial about a statement of fact that if we vote Republican, we're more likely to preserve our gun rights than if the Democrats take over? I don't know how that's controversial at all.
0: I agree. I agree. 504-556-9696. Our good friend Rusty checking in with us in New Orleans. What's happening, Rusty? How are you? Good morning. Welcome.
5: Well, hi, Jeff. Good morning to you and Donna. I have two questions, and I'm going to try to make it brief. But I got one question I would like to ask Donna after the second statement. The first question idea is that why aren't there more mature women on these news stations, adults? They're all look like young women who are doing the news, which affects our understanding of things like this trial that's going on with the murder of these three children. Why aren't they more mature? Why all the women look like they're just out of college? And if you could hold off on that response, Donna, if you would respond. The second thing is that Trump is leading this country forever into the hands of the Democrats. He's basically, what happened during the Vietnam War is that the country was forever changed because of that war. They pursued that war, Lyndon Johnson, and then Richard Nixon. And we always been, and people that are conservative have always been on the defensive. Trump, because of this war, is leading us into the hands of the Democrats. The Democrats will forever hold on to power, unless there's some particular crisis like a war with China or something like that. And Trump is leading us there. He refuses to get out. And it's leading the nation into the hands of the Democrats, just like the Vietnam War did, and so on. And I guess I just feel like I know about the socialist Democrats. They're pretty bad, and this is an opportunity for the Republicans. But I don't think that's going to do it. I think people are going to turn to the socialist Democrats rather than put the Republicans in. So that was my second thought, but if Donna can answer the first one, that would be
0: okay.
5: Great.
0: So you got questions about anchors and reporters and about the politics of war. Okay.
5: Yes.
0: Let's get Ms. Donna in on this. All right, Ms. Donna.
1: I think it's not rocket science, especially Fox. They only hire young, beautiful because that's what people like to look at. In fact, I was told I would never make it on Fox because I was already past my prime. One thing I will say for CNN is that they have unattractive and older women. I note that all the time. I mean, they're not looking to do the Fox thing. So, yeah, I agree that the youth, I mean, youth rules. Youth and youth is just the magic elixir. Have you seen, I don't know how much you're on social media, but they are forever putting forth, you know, Sharon Stone, Brooke Shields, very, very beautiful women, and comparing before and now. It's like, it's just so ridiculous. We all age. There's nothing we can do. Why are we hearkening back to something they used to be? It's just, it's almost poisonous.
0: Yeah, no, I agree. And I don't think other networks do that either. I don't think I mean, there's Greta Van Susteren on Newsmax. I mean, she's no youngster.
1: Right. She was on
0: and
1: Fox
0: then the thing
1: before.
0: About Fox, I mean, Maria Bartiromo was in her late 50s, and she had a show
1: right.
0: there.
1: Right, but I mean,
0: and
1: those
0: now
1: people
0: she
1: have
0: doesn't.
1: Been there for a while. I mean, Fox has been yeah. around for, what, 28 years. But the newest people coming along, you know, Martha McCallum, yeah. you know, she's a little older as well. But really, all the new ones, these hot young things, they just are,
0: yeah.
1: you know, exploding there.
0: Yeah, right. They have a lot of them. And they do give preference to good-looking women. And I think Rusty's point is, I mean, many of these so-called reporters and anchors don't have a lot of life experience. I mean, don't draw from, you know, their investigations because they haven't been in the business. I mean, they're fresh out of college or social media influencers or whatever they are, modeling school. I don't know. But, yeah, I think it's a good point. Now, as far as Trump and the Republicans and the war, you know, I would say that there's always that worry because I do think Vietnam, you know, gave us and Watergate also gave us Democrats. And I don't know how fair that was, but it did. So I don't know whether this war is going to give us Democrats. What do you think, Ms. Donna?
1: I don't know. I think Rusty makes a good point about the Democrat socialists. They're the wild card. And you can talk about these younger newscasters who don't have life experience. The people who are supporting these social Democrats, they don't have life experience. They also don't have training in history or the founding of America or, you know, what happened during the Cultural Revolution in China. So they don't know anything. They're just empty vessels, which I think was the whole point of the education system for a long time, so that those pernicious people in power can just fill these empty minds with what they want to be there. And so I think that's the biggest danger is that they just have no, they're like, they just blow in the wind because they have no foundation in what really has taken place.
0: Any final comments, Mr. Rusty?
5: Yes, it's life experience. It's maturity, it's wisdom. You know, when I listen to Donna, she seems like she's learned things through the years. And that's why I particularly called this morning. Was the main reason. And I wanted to hear her feedback. You know, time and experience gives people maturity. And all these issues we're facing today with young women, they're not doing it. And again, the last point, again, I know I'm redundant and saying it the last time. I don't think we're going to, if the Democrats take over the White House and they open up that border gap, we're finished. Trump said we were finished and we didn't get rid of them, the people that came in. But for sure we're going to be finished if the Democrats win and they open up the border and they keep everyone here. The nation's forever going to be changed because the population will be changed. The culture will be changed. So anyway, thanks for letting me express these
0: ideas. All right. Yes, sir. Thank you, my friend. Appreciate you, Rusty. All right, let's get our break in. We'll come back with more of Donna Carol Voss. We'll take more of your phone calls, 504-556-9696. Big news in the House of Representatives. We'll talk about that. Big announcement. Not too surprising for me. All right, a lot more we'll get into. But first, we'll get the news right here on Ringside.
6: Louisiana Radio Network, I'm Jean Burns. Lots of legal drama surrounding LSU athletics right now. A Baton Rouge judge yesterday granted a preliminary injunction that allows 42 college athletes seeking a fifth year of eligibility to play this athletic season. At about the same time, the SEC filed a lawsuit saying LSU had launched a coordinated campaign to recruit pro players. Tiger Rag editor Glenn Gilbo.
7: I still think LSU ought to cut bait and go into the season because even though they have the law on their side, it's going to be dragged out and it's going to be a mess.
6: LSU football has 24 hours before its season opener at 6:30 Saturday to submit its roster to the SEC. Concerns remain that the school could face later punishments if the SEC were to win its federal lawsuit or impending appeal of that injunction. Tony Clayton is an attorney for one of the plaintiffs in the Baton Rouge case and says this is far from over.
8: We'll wait for the next chapter. If they continue to pick on these children, we will continue to be here to fight for them to make sure that the rules are applied fairly. That's all we ask for.
6: LRN.
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0: So the House of Representatives has canceled 2 weeks of work after a brief return. So they were off

0: for August, came in for a few days, going to be off again for a week for Labor Day. They're going to come in for a few days, and then they're taking now the final 2 weeks of September off and all of October off. So, you know, what's going to get done? Absolutely nothing. So that's the latest from our Congress. By the way, there's been no real success on doing anything that should be done, such as making sure these people aren't doing insider trading, putting limits on Congress, also putting limits on this surveillance that is going on all over the country with these flock cameras. So nothing has really been accomplished on any of those issues. But, you know, we still run up the debt. There's a $40.1 trillion debt and counting. All right, Ms. Donna, any comments before we take some more calls?
1: Well, I think you're being far too hard on them. I mean, there's nothing going on. Let them take the whole fall off.
0: Well, they are. They are. I mean, they basically will be there for a week. I mean, I think they're going to come back on the 14th. So they're gone now, of course, on vacation now because we got a holiday coming up. And then you know that they're going to be off for now the vast majority of September, off October. They might work a little bit during November, but then take the holidays off. So
1: I should have gone into Congress. What was I thinking?
0: I know. Now, Mike Johnson, the speaker, says Congress has done phenomenal work. He's saying phenomenal.
1: I would like a moment for rebuttal.
0: They've just been extremely productive, he says. All right, let's go back to the phone calls at 504-556-9696. Our crack researcher is now with us. Ms. Kathy is joining us from Sulphur, Louisiana. Hey, Ms. Kathy, what's going on? Good morning. Welcome. All right, I can barely hear you, Ms. Kathy. You have it on speakerphone or Bluetooth? Or you're sort of coming in and out.
2: Can you hear me now?
0: Okay, better. Yes. Yes.
2: Sorry about that. Okay, you got me fired up a little with Congress, but you know, that's Congress right now.
0: Yeah.
2: But what I'd like to continue the discussion from last night. I was wondering if Ms. Donna's familiar with the case of Constance Fisher. Have you heard about her?
1: You'd have
2: this
1: to tell
2: going
1: me
2: back.
1: What she did, I might know that, but not her name.
2: Okay. In 1954.
1: Oh, yes, I know who you're talking about.
2: Okay.
1: Yeah, the woman who killed her kids, was acquitted, killed more kids. Yeah, I know that story.
2: Okay. I'm going to bring it up to people that weren't on the didn't hear the show last night. The case involves a woman named Constance Fisher who was diagnosed as a paranoid schizophrenic. And she winds up having three kids under 10 with this guy named Carl. Okay. She got into her head that God told her to kill her children. So one by one, she drowns them in the bathtub. This was 1954. She was found not guilty by reason of insanity at that time. This is the state of Maine. Okay, she goes into psychiatric hospital. She's there for a couple of years, and she's released in 1959, declared cured, in air quotes, cured. Okay, Carl remains with her. He gets three more kids by the blessing of God, which are precious jewels. In 1966, she gets in her head again. God wants to kill her, have her kill her kids, so she drowns them again. They're all under 10. So she killed her six kids by drowning them in the bathtub. She's found, I'm not making this up, folks. This is real. She goes into, she's found not guilty again. By reason of insanity, but this time, there's one condition. She's got to remain in the psychiatric

0: same plot, buried in the same plot as his wife and all six of their dead children. I mean, what a what it was story. I don't know. Yeah, she should have never gotten out after the first three were killed. And she should have never been able to have any more children. And I don't know what this husband was doing, having more children with a murderer. But just very, very sad case there, Miss Kathy. Your thoughts on that, Miss Donna?
1: You know, I understand people's desire to understand motherhood or give certain grace to motherhood and all of that. But, I mean, they take it too far, way too far.
0: Mm-hmm. Yeah. Yeah, they do. And in this case, six young lives destroyed. Just so sad. All right. Thank you for shedding more light on that, Miss Kathy, and for all your research.
2: Thank you.
0: We appreciate you.
2: Could you put that article, the Hindustan Times article I sent you? On
0: yes, I'm gonna send that to Miss Patty shortly. We'll get that up. Yes, ma'am.
2: Thank you very much.
0: All right. Thank you. Talk to you later.
2: Thank
0: That's Miss Kathy with us in Sulphur, 504-556-9696 to join us. Open line here on the airwaves. Ginger checking in with us in Metairie. What's going on, Ginger? How are you doing? Good morning.
3: Hey, good morning, guys.
1: It's
3: such a horrific story. I mean, I know it happened in the 50s, but it was a long time ago. But unfortunately, there's still a lot of women like that. And, you know, not to change the subject, but here's another really sad story. I wanted a long time to ask you if you knew about this, Jeff. I think it was last year, and I think it was in New York. But a little girl, an 18-month-old child, went to daycare for the first time in her life. It was a little black girl. Do you know that her caretaker, which happened to be a big, heavy-set white woman, looked like she weighed a good 300 pounds, and I'm pretty good at judging that kind of stuff. She sat on her and killed her. She died her first day in daycare, her first day, because she wouldn't go to sleep at nap time, apparently.
0: Oh, my gosh.
3: So, yeah, there's no shortage of horrific, horrific stories. And I heard Ali Beth Stuckey say this morning, I think it was Ali Beth Stuckey, or maybe it was Mike Slater, I don't know, they're both so good, but that this is, they were talking about all the things similar from the Bible in the days of the pagans to today. I mean, it's just, our society is getting more and more paganistic, I believe. And it's horrifying. It's very sad. And especially when,
0: well, I mean, and look at all the worshiping going on of technology and, you know, this whole push toward AI.
3: Yeah. And I believe that, you know, part of that's all evil too. And I believe to a certain extent, I'm sorry, but I do believe to a certain extent, technology is the devil. I mean, look at what social media has done to our kids, and just being on computers all the time has done to our kids. But, you know, this thing about Lindsay Clancy, too, I don't understand, and maybe it's different for everybody, but I know someone who's bipolar, schizophrenic, and about 4 years behind, developmentally slow, mentally, especially mentally. And she told me before that she hears voices, and they tell her to do bad things. And I said, well, what do? She said, I just ignore them. So I'm just wondering if a teenager can tell me that, if a young mentally, developmentally slow person can ignore the voices. Why couldn't this woman, Lindsay, that was a registered nurse and was apparently very smart, but I don't know, she has a permanent scowl on her face. It seems like every time I see her, she just, she's got those black eyes. And
0: now, let me ask you this, Ms. Ginger, because Ms. Donna thinks that she's sort of unattractive. And that's sort of one of the reasons why women are supporting her. I mean, I look at her. I don't think she's unattractive. I mean, she's no raging beauty.
3: But
0: I don't think she's unattractive.
1: I think she's
3: took the words right out of my mouth. I agree with Donna. She's no raving beauty. And if she looked like, say, Dr. Gina Loudon or Heather Locklear, they'd hate her guts.
1: Exactly.
3: And they'd want her to fry. I bet you any money.
1: Exactly.
3: I'm with you on that, Donna, for sure.
1: We know women. We get our kind.
3: You know, it's sad, but women, you know, it's funny how you say.
0: Are you calling? Are you all calling women shallow? Is that what you all are doing?
3: Yes, we are.
0: Okay.
3: No, I'm going to shut up.
0: I can never say that. All right.
3: Some of my male friendships lasted a lot longer than the females. Females will turn on you really quick sometimes, and sometimes they won't even tell you why. But anyway, it happened to my daughters, and you know, and I felt sorry for them every time. But anyway, they're fine. They have friends. But one last thing I want to say real quick, Jeff, about it sounds like the people who are against any kind of election integrity are very upset right now. And there's one of your callers in particular that was very upset yesterday, it sounded like, about mail-in voting, mail-in ballots. I wish people, and tell me if I'm wrong, Jeff, but that was always limited. In other words, now they're doing like they always do. They try to pretend like things, like we're changing things.
0: Right.
3: We're not really changing anything because that was limited to the military and maybe disabled people and people with sets of extenuating circumstances. But not just, you know, if you're too lazy to get up off the sofa once every 4 years and go vote for our president, then shame on you.
0: Because all right. Now, my interpretation of that is that you're right. For most of the country, it was limited. Like here in Louisiana, it's very limited, very, very limited cases where it can be used. But I think when COVID occurred, it really was expanded. And some of these states haven't contracted the expansion since COVID. Now, some states like Donna's state prior to that had agreed to do universal mail-in balloting. I mean, that's how they vote.
1: Right,
0: Donna? When did that start in Utah?
1: 2013.
0: So that's before COVID.
1: Right.
0: So
1: I don't understand it myself.
3: Yeah, I didn't think of that. Different states, different rules. But that's very unfortunate because I just think that's, you know, it's like an accident waiting to happen. So I wish we'd really kind of wish we'd do away with it. But and the last thing I want to say is, you know, they think a cheat is a win. A cheat is not a win. It's a lie, and it's a deception, and it's just a cheat. That's all it is.
0: Okay. So, all right, my dear. Thank you. That
3: y'all
0: is Miss Ginger.
3: Wonderful weekend.
0: Yeah. By the way, thank you. Yes. Yeah. You too. There are 8 states that have pretty much all mail-in voting: California, Colorado, Hawaii, Nevada, Oregon, Utah, Vermont, and Washington. If you notice, most of these are Western states.
1: Right. I noticed.
0: And my interpretation is, as these states have gone all mail-in, they've gone more Democrat. Mm-hmm. That certainly has been the case, I think, in Colorado and certainly California. Nevada is sort of a purple state. Oregon and Washington have become super Democrat states. They used to be very competitive. And Hawaii, super Democrat state. So the only one that's not a super Democrat state among this list is your state of Utah, Donna.
1: Right, but it's a lot less conservative. It's a lot less red than it was
0: in the days of like Orrin Hatch. Remember him? Like, I mean, they
1: sure did.
0: Have some Paul Laxalt. I mean, that guy was like Reagan's buddy. I mean, they were the super conservative.
1: Yeah, but now we've got Spencer Cox and you know,
0: you had Mitt Romney, and the guy who took Mitt Romney's place is no conservative. Who's that guy?
1: John Curtis.
0: He's not that. He's not that good.
1: No, he's not.
0: You do have Mike Lee, who is one of my favorites.
1: Yes, yes, yes. I mean, like, we're still conservative, but it's just not like it was.
0: Right. All right, let's get back to it. 504-556-9696. Open line here in the airways. Let's go up to the Keystone State, the great state of Pennsylvania. See what our friend Paul has got to say this morning. What's going on, Paul? How are you? Good morning. Welcome.
4: Well, life plays tricks on everybody, doesn't it? But good morning, Miss Voss. How's you?
1: Good morning. Good.
4: Yeah. Well, that's great. I hope you had a great Christmas. But,
0: right.
4: I mean, I don't know where to start. I mean, there's so many things you've gone through. It just boggles the imagination. You know, they say they don't want a king. What are they shooting for? They want to have a central government. That's what a king is, a central government force. They want an oligarch. These Democrats are so watch my language. Let's get these air immigrants the heck far out of our country. This here lady with the kids, I'm sorry, take her out. It's her turn. Do the same as she did with her children. Like I said on LFS 6B last night, who is going to hire a woman now? They're going to keep looking at this. If she is cleared of murder, who's going to trust people? They're going to have questions out the gazoo. The women are going to get a real black eye. I mean, they've had a black eye, especially since this here bull crap at this transgender crap. I mean, and then they want to back up these things. It's ridiculous. I'm just getting to the point where you people are so foolish.
0: Let me ask you this about your great state. I talked earlier about a poll showing it's Josh Shapiro, your governor, 21 points ahead. What's going on? Why is he so popular?
4: He ain't popular, Jeff. I don't trust that poll for crap. But yet, at two, and like Gareth Fetterman, I mean, I love that man in some senses. He's got more common sense than the whole dang gum Democratic Party. Remember that little fellow in there that was telling the Democrats, I don't want to hear your bull pucky. I can't remember his name. Young color fellow. His daughter was crippled by an illegal. Says, I don't want to hear you have not called me. You know who I mean?
0: Yeah. Right. That's I played that clip.
4: Mm-hmm.
0: Yep.
4: More people have to become like that man. He had the balls to go in there and say it to their face. We need more people like that. We need people to laugh at these liberals that think their brainstorming ideas are so friggin' great. They suck. I mean, it's ridiculous. You know, like JDK, I don't know whether you watch FS6B, but they got this guy. He has his own radio program. But his initials are JDK. He says, you want to know how to get over on liberal? Laugh at him. They don't know how to handle it because they're supposed to be listened to.
0: You know, you make some good points. I think sarcasm, mockery does work. I think it really does. But we got to roll, my friend. You have a great weekend. I want to give the final.
4: What about that damn Newsom out there in California? Yeah.
0: Well, he's a disaster.
4: Monopoly.
0: Yeah, he's a disaster. We got to roll. Thank you, Paul. Appreciate you. Miss Donna, have a wonderful weekend. Wonderful Labor Day. And we'll look forward to visiting with you next Friday. Thank you to Ms. Patty in the studio. Keep it right here on WGSO. Moon Griffon is next. Have a great day, everyone.
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11: Breaking news this hour from Town Hall. I'm Rich Thomason. America's job market went above and beyond last month, bouncing back from a dismal July, surpassing analysts' expectations by adding 162,000 jobs in August. And revisions added 55,000 jobs to both June and July's payrolls. The unemployment rate is holding at a low 4.1%. The Trump administration is pressing its legal fight to safeguard mail-in voting against fraud.
12: The Trump administration's asked the Supreme Court to reject an order by a federal judge in Boston that blocks it from implementing its new rule regulating mail ballots. The appeal came hours after the administration was unable to tell that judge whether the computer system that would govern the entire project was operational yet. The justices previously allowed the president's plan to move ahead, but they've not yet determined whether it's legal. Meanwhile, the Missouri Supreme Court has blocked new congressional districts backed by President Trump from being used in November. It's ordered a statewide vote be held on the new map. I'm Ben Thomas.
11: The administration's trying to make sure that commercial driver's licenses are issued only to qualified candidates.
13: Vice President J.D. Vance is outlining the administration's effort to combat fraud in the commercial trucking industry.
14: We have taken over 2,000 fraudulent CDL mills out of business, which makes America's roads safer and also protects the jobs of American truckers.
13: The remarks underscore the administration's push to tighten commercial driving standards nationwide. Willie Nelson, the White House.
11: When will the Iran conflict end, Vice President Vance?
14: You're asking me a question like, when will the Iranians stop shooting at ships? I think the reality is, I don't know the answer to that question. You would have to ask the Iranians.
11: At $5.85 a gallon, diesel fuel now selling for a record high. AAA says that's the current national average for diesel. Watching Wall Street ahead of this morning's opening bell, Dow futures down 172. More on these stories, townhall.com.
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11: Israel has freed four Lebanese prisoners, releasing them to the International Red Cross, part of an agreement with Lebanon.
16: In exchange for the four Lebanese captives, Beirut's agreed to search for the bodies of Jewish Lebanese citizens missing since the civil war. The release, which includes a total of five civilians, follows U.S.-mediated negotiations. The first prisoner, Malik Ghazi, was handed over on Thursday. The International Red Cross has called for access to all remaining detainees in Israel. Lebanon and Israel, which lack diplomatic relations, are engaged in ongoing talks, with another round expected in Rome later this month. I'm Charles de Ledesma.
11: Argentina's President Javier Milei is escalating his country's dispute with Britain over the Falkland Islands. Milei announcing tougher sanctions targeting companies involved in a major offshore oil project and new spending for a naval base in Argentina's far south. News and analysis, townhall.com. Cost of borrowing for a home is on the rise.
17: Mortgage buyer Freddie Mac says the average rate on a 30-year mortgage rose this week to 6.71%. That's the highest it's been in more than a year. Just a year ago, the rate averaged 6.5%. When mortgage rates rise, they can add hundreds of dollars a month in costs for home buyers, reducing how much they can afford. That's helped keep the U.S. housing market in a slump. Mortgage rates have been mostly climbing as the war with Iran has fueled expectations of higher inflation, a key factor that influences mortgage rates. I'm Alex Vega.
11: Elon Musk has sent dozens of self-driving cyber cabs, no steering wheels, no brake pedals, onto the streets of Austin, Texas. Musk is confident that Americans will take to the new technology, getting over any fears of leaving the driving to someone or something else. Musk plans to introduce the self-driving vehicles in cities all across the country. More on these stories, townhall.com.
18: Well, the rain chances coming in this morning early, and we're going to continue with a good chance of morning storms. That's tapering off, moving along through the day. Upper 80s or so for the warmest temperatures of the day, with all the clouds and rain about early on. So it's a morning rain event for the most part, tapering off through the day. Still a chance of a few thunderstorms later on into early tonight. Isolated activity, if any. And then tomorrow morning, we'll start with scattered activity and increase it to become a likely chance through the afternoon. Early 70s, high of upper 80s. Sunday, morning sunshine, partly cloudy, scattered, less chances for the afternoon. Same for Labor Day Monday. Ralph Sanji, WGSO. 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
1: Louisiana Radio Network, I'm Joan Burns. A report from the Pelican Institute for Public Policy finds Louisiana's economy grew faster than the national rate during the first quarter this year. Here's Jeff Palermo.
2: Chief Executive Officer Daniel Erspalmer says the state's recent economic numbers look good.
3: We're seeing better than average economic growth, whether it's economic activity or personal income or reversing out migration, better than the country's average.
2: Erspalmer credits what he calls excellent changes in policy by the Landry administration.
3: $250 billion in announced new economic activity. We got to keep our foot on the gas to make sure we keep this going.
2: Erspalmer says the strong economic numbers are good, but Louisiana's population still needs to grow. I'm Jeff Palermo.
1: Construction on the Hyundai steel plant near Donaldsonville officially gets underway today. Stephanie Malin with Hyundai says moving the company's sheet metal manufacturing here will bolster national security and the U.S. supply chain.
4: It allows us to not rely on geopolitics or foreign countries to determine what the supply chain is.
1: LRN.
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7: It was kind of odd to see everybody playing games in the South, but us, and this weekend started last night today, high school football, and of course the big college game day is going to be at LSU tomorrow. All our local universities all playing this football season. Everybody's excited about it. It's about right. I don't go to a lot of LSU games. I used to. And I'm finally going to go to one. I'm going to do something I ain't done since I've been your age, go all day. 60% chance of rain. I'm laughing because I'm going. Look, it's no cut on the atmosphere. It's going to be phenomenal. I hope I see a million people I know. But to sit here and know that I'm going to go and have to fight the rain off and on, I'm not too excited about that park. Now, when the game starts, I'm going to be sitting in a nice area. I ain't going to get wet. But how wet do you get before you get to that point? I just can't believe I'm picking the day of rain. I don't know if y'all saw this or not, but I was excited about it. Let me take this off, Park. I don't need that on. I need it on when I produce my own program, when you're not here because you're going to school. Who ever heard of that? Mr. Moongriff on show to go take a class. Get real. You're getting a lesson right here every day. You're going to get more from me than y'all from the school. Let you pick in the school. Massive job blowout. U.S. economy added 162,000 jobs in August. U.S. economy added 162,000 jobs in August. Unemployment rate held steady at 4.1. Economists had respected only 55,000 jobs, 162,000. By the way, they revised the July estimates by 44,000 from a loss of 23,000 to a gain of 21,000. You know, I'd done the program, Bongino's old program, Mr. Vince Show. And I got into it with these liberals, and the job numbers came out. Well, the next day I was back here, the job numbers came out, and these people that followed the show from a distance, ripping my head off about the job numbers. And there's always a revision. I remember Joe Biden used to be up, and they always got revision down. The private sector added 127,000 jobs in August, far more than the 53,000 expected. The prior month gain was 31,000, revived up to 71,000. Private sector, I love to see. Manufacturing payrolls rose by 16,000 above the 5,000 estimate. Construction jobs added 22,000 following an 18,000 gain in July. Construction has been increasingly in demand thanks to data centers building spree. Federal government payrolls contracted by 5,000 jobs. That's a good thing. Continuing an ongoing trend of government shrinking under President Donald Trump. That is a good thing. State government jobs shrank by 10,000. Local public education payrolls expanded by 41,000. And other local government payrolls rose by 8,200. That shouldn't be where jobs are being. I'm just telling you, it should never go up. We got plenty of government jobs to do everything we need to do for the next, 2,000 years. Did not cut a government job. I did not cut a government worker. I got some very good friends and a lot of people I know that work in government. Love them to death. And it's just amazing that these numbers were so much better. Now, you're not going to see that. You're not going to see that with the national media because that's not what they do. You know, they just don't do it that way. They're just not going to write about anything that's positive.

buy a chicken at $9, $10. That's pricing people out of eating. So what you got to do, so Iran and all that stuff, they drive the prices up and all that stuff. We got away from energy drilling under Joe Biden, Barack Obama. Here comes Trump trying to make it better, and he's definitely trying to make it better. And there's a problem in Iran. It's always been a problem. So let's see if Psycho Bill is right. We'll see if Psycho. I'm not saying he's not. I'm just saying he's sticking his mouth out there trying to pop Trump. Let's take a break. 844-766-6607. It is the Matthew James Tax Pro Hotline. Take a break. Come back.

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6: Breaking news this hour from Town Hall. I'm Rich Thomason. Following a disappointing July, the job market came roaring back last month. The Labor Department says America's employers added 162,000 jobs in August, and revisions added 55,000 jobs in both June and July. The unemployment rate holding at 4.1%. Vice President Vance's take on the U.S.-Iran showdown.
7: I wouldn't call it a war. Right now, there is no active shooting. I recognize there have been places where this has flared up. Major combat operations, again, major combat operations lasted for about 6 weeks.
6: The price of diesel fuel has risen to an average $5.85 per gallon, a record high, according to AAA. President Trump has said the temporary gas and diesel price spike is worth the cost of keeping nukes out of the hands of Iran. 9 days after catastrophic flooding along the Nepal-Tibet border, rescuers have pulled two trapped workers alive from a hydropower tunnel. The BBC's Finindra Dahal is in Kathmandu.
8: One was a mechanical engineer and another was a mechanical foreman. They have been airlifted to Kathmandu for treatment. We have been told that one has sustained minor injuries while the other is kept in intensive care unit because of his wounds on legs and waist. Officials yesterday told me that they were active in conducting rescue operations in at least 7 tunnels of different power stations.
6: A deadlocked jury has returned for a 7th day of deliberations in the Lindsey Clancy murder trial. The jury has twice told the judge that it cannot reach a verdict on whether the Massachusetts mother was criminally responsible for killing her 3 young children, the judge ordering the jurors to keep trying for a verdict. On Wall Street, the Dow is down 189 points. NASDAQ is up 28. More on these stories, townhall.com.
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6: Israel has freed a Lebanese man it was holding. He was initially suspected of having terrorist ties.
11: The release is the first such handover since the outbreak of the latest Israel-Hezbollah war 6 months ago. The International Committee of the Red Cross and Lebanese officials say the prisoner, identified as Malik Ghazi, was handed over to the ICRC at the border in the coastal town of Nakoura on Lebanon's southern frontier and was then transferred to a Lebanese army intelligence office in the city of Tyre. The office of Israel Prime Minister Benjamin Netanyahu said in a statement that 5 Lebanese captives were, after interrogation, not found to be members of a terrorist organization or involved in terrorism. I'm Charles Tillotasma.
12: Russian drone and missile attacks on Kiev have intensified, disrupting daily life with constant air raid sirens. Previously, the attacks had occurred mostly at night, but now they happen day and night. News and analysis, townhall.com. Changes are on the way in Google's digital ad business.
13: A federal judge ordered Google to retool the system powering its price-gouging monopoly in digital advertising, sparing the company from a wrenching breakup that had been sought by the U.S. government. The decision by U.S. District Judge Leonie Brinkema in Virginia marks the second time in a year that Google has received a reprieve from a Justice Department proposal to dismantle its internet empire to curb years of abusive behavior. That conduct, in turn, has enriched Google's corporate parent, Alphabet, which has a market value of $4.11 trillion. Keith Peters, Washington.
12: The board of directors of Germany's Volkswagen has approved a major cost-cutting plan aimed at countering low-cost competition in China as well as U.S. tariffs. It includes cutting some 50,000 jobs. More on these stories, townhall.com.
14: Well, the rain chances coming in this morning early, and we're going to continue with a good chance of morning storms. That's tapering off, moving along through the day. Upper 80s or so for the warmest temperatures of the day, with all the clouds and rain about early on. So it's a morning rain event for the most part, tapering off through the day. Still a chance of a few thunderstorms later on into early tonight, isolated activity, if any. And then tomorrow morning, we'll start with scattered activity and increase it to become a likely chance through the afternoon. Early 70s, high of upper 80s. Sunday, morning sunshine, partly cloudy, scattered, less chances for the afternoon. Same for Labor Day Monday. 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
1: Yeah, exactly. 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
1: Louisiana Radio Network, I'm Andrew Greenstein. Baton Rouge Judge William Jordan sides with 44 athletes, including LSU commits Daquan Wright and Xavion Harris, in granting a fifth season of eligibility. Now, even though LSU was not a defendant, one attorney for the plaintiff said he would ask the court to hold LSU in contempt if it does not add them to the roster. Another attorney for the plaintiffs, Tony Clayton, says he requested LSU to be enjoined.
2: I asked that they be brought on so the SEC would not force them to act in concert with the way Mr. Sankey has just totally disrespected the courts of the state of Louisiana.
1: Now, during testimony yesterday, the SEC filed a federal lawsuit against LSU, Coach Lane Kiffin, and others, alleging that they waged a coordinated campaign to recruit former NFL players. Tiger Rag editor Glenn Gilbo says SEC presidents have even considered suspending or expelling LSU from the conference.
3: That would be really stupid, and I think that's a threat, but considering that they just sued LSU, I guess they would be reckless enough to do that as well.
1: Lauren.
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0: Making sure we can try to use some local vendors and people around the state as much as they're going to use somebody outside the state, if not more. And just get your thoughts on SpaceX. And what do you think about that idea of using Louisiana people as much as we possibly can?
14: I think it's a great thing. It's a great addition to Louisiana, but you're right. There's going to really have to be a lot of effort to use as many. We got so many companies that have great experience in the oil field that could alter some of the things they do to do a lot of that construction. And it's really, I really hope that they take the time and effort to bring those companies to the forefront and make sure they get a piece of that. Too often we bring in these companies from out of town and we don't get it to the local people, which has a ripple effect for the economy locally. So we're hoping that that happens. I've offered with LED to help any way I can to bring some of those companies to the forefront because, you know, working in the oil field as I did for many years, we know those companies have the workforce and the capabilities to adapt and do different things.
0: There's no doubt about it. I just thought, man, when you, if and I say if, Billy, I'm not probably going to say it that way, but if everything works out like we hoping it does, maybe it'd be bigger. It's going to affect every industry, and it's going to affect tourism industry. I had one guy tell me his friend had a little camp out there for $250. Somebody's already offered him about $750 for it. They want to knock down his camp and build something where people can go stay the weekend and watch rockets go up in the air. Well, that's going to be tourism. That's going to be tourists coming through that area.
14: It's absolutely. You know, I looked at the map, and I'm hoping that some of the money they're putting up, or most of the money they're putting up, will go to the infrastructure, not only providing the highways and infrastructure, getting through some of those smaller towns to the interstate, but you're going to look at water, sewage, all these upgrades that all these small towns are going to have to do to deal with the influx of people. So hopefully that money they're paying will go to some of the local government agencies to be able to do the infrastructure improvements they need to deal with it. Because a lot of times they build these trailer parks, they build new apartments, even new hotels, and the burden falls on those local taxpayers to handle those improvements. And hopefully that money that's going to the state will go directly to those local government agencies to be able to upgrade all that infrastructure that's going to be needed.
0: Yeah, it's going to be all hands on deck. The reason I brought it up was that I just thought, wow, because you're in a position, you talked to a lot of business and a lot of people. We want our people to do a lot of the work. Now, I'm not stupid. Well, I know that they will be doing some stuff that we got people that maybe they can't do it. And they've got funds that'll do that, Billy. But I want to make sure our people are working and our restaurants are ready with food and everything else that's going to grow, because everything will grow.
14: Absolutely. You know, the other thing is in 2022, I brought the Aerospace Association conference. I was president of that group for a year to New Orleans. Then I started the committee under the Lieutenant Governor's Association for Aerospace. We've had meetings all over the country. And the thing I kept bringing back home, and we invited LED to go with us to those conferences. But what we learned is, and I've been pushing the legislature to fund these classes in the VOTEC education. Nunez College in St. Bernard has a program where they train workers for NASA. Well, they've got a building donated. We need to expand that. But we also need to put those classes in all the VOTEC schools. In Alabama, they teach kids to weld on spaceships in high school.
0: Wow.
14: They've got 400 private companies building space stuff in Alabama. So it's not just the rockets they're going to launch. It's everything that supports that industry can be built in Louisiana if we train the workforce. Mm-hmm. It's not all about tax incentives and those things. If you have the workforce, it's been proven in Austin, in Alabama, and all these other cities that the key is to train the workforce. One, so you're giving jobs to local people, but two, so those companies that are coming to build space stuff see that they've got people locally that can do that work.
0: What I thought through the last few years, the workforce stuff through the legislature, we had passed some things that were supposed to help in that. Did we not go far enough? Did we do some things good on that, but we need to go a little further? What's your take on that?
14: Yeah, I think a lot of the companies are gearing, and now with the announcement of SpaceX, I'm sure you're going to see more and more done. But I think the VOTEC education, you know, when I took the group of lieutenant governors to Stennis and to NASA when they were in New Orleans in 23, I learned that most of those people working there have 2 and 4 year degrees from a community college or specialized fields, and they're making $100,000 plus. I thought you had to be a rocket scientist to work for NASA. So the move to funding the VOTEC education across Louisiana, I think, will be crucial. And you'll see specialized classes be put in place that will train those workers that are going to be needed.
0: What about, is there a new campaign for tourism right now? Is there something new that I know we've done for a while back. What have you changed?
14: Well, you know, our brand is Louisiana Feed Your Soul. And what we've learned is there's a lot of single travelers, the couples, and then the families. So through our campaign, we're targeting those three groups. People that travel alone, where are the places to go in Louisiana? One, where you feel safe and there's things to do. And then also the couples, the romantic places to go in Louisiana. And then, of course, the families, the family outings, the swamp tours, the things that for families. So we put those three groups out to target market through social media. And then we also made a big push with the high gas prices to highlight staycation and also the drive market closer to home, as people were not traveling as far this summer. And we've seen a lot of success in that, in getting people to come to Louisiana through the drive market.
0: I guess what's good about this too, Billy, when you talk about high prices and all that stuff, has it hurt the people that are coming into the state from out of the state?
14: Well, they're not coming from as far. That's why we pivoted to the drive market. And we also did a lot to get people in North Louisiana to come visit things in South Louisiana and vice versa. You know, we got people living in this state that have never been to Avery Island to visit Tabasco or never been on a swamp tour. So trying to encourage Louisianans to get out and see a part of Louisiana they haven't seen, they're going to have a great time. They're going to eat in a great restaurant, and they're going to tell their family and friends about it. I took my staycation, the first one, to Natchitoches and Toledo Bend. My wife's family from Houston all went to Natchitoches to visit that hardware store. It's been in the same family for 100 years, and to see the Christmas lights. So when you go somewhere and you're going to meet some great people and have a great time, we're our best salesmen in telling other people about where we went and what we did. And that helps every town and city across Louisiana.
0: Yeah, I just think with people not coming, if you're moving your people around and they're spending money, that means they're not leaving either. But you want to spend a little bit of money, why not spend it in the state? Let me take a break. When we come back, I do want to ask you about the Rose Parade. Are we still doing that? And then also about the data centers, NDAs, things of that nature. His name is Lieutenant Governor Billy Nungesser. We'll take a break. Be right back.

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1: Hi, hello, welcome back. It is the Moon Griffon Show, last segment of hour number two. We have Lieutenant Governor Billy Nungess, our special guest. And we're talking a little bit about Louisiana, what's going on. So Billy, Rose Parade, I know y'all have done that many times. Are y'all still involved in that? Is that something that you felt has been beneficial? Is that something you're going back to? Tell us where we are with that.
13: Yeah, it's one of the best things we do to promote tourism. We started that coming out of COVID when we were looking, what do we do better than anyone? Well, we throw a parade, Mardi Gras, and we got floats in the Macy's and Rose Parade. And each year, we've knocked it out the park with the Rose Parade. It has been one of the best things return on investment-wise, and it's at a time of year. The beginning of the year, when you're talking about where we're going to go on vacation next year, and you're watching that beautiful float and a Louisiana performer, but what the public here doesn't see, we bring a satellite truck in the den, and with our partners from around the state, we set up interviews from 5 in the morning to 10 at night, every morning show in the country. Would love to see behind the scenes how they build that float. We give it to them. We just ask for 3 to 5 minutes to talk about Louisiana. So we get tens of millions of dollars in free press all over the world. It's not just the day of the parade. We get over 100 Louisianans. It's not too late to sign up to come out and help us decorate the float. As a matter of fact, year before last, a group chartered a bus from Lafayette and took a bus out there. We shuffle you.

0: back and forth from the Den every day. We found a little old lady in Pasadena from New Orleans. She owns a beignet truck. We have hot beignets every morning, Louisiana seafood for lunch. And then one night in the Rose Stadium, we have our entertainer will provide entertainment for all the volunteers from Louisiana. We partner with Mississippi for that big party in the Rose Stadium one night. It should be on everybody from Louisiana's bucket list to come out there the week after Christmas one year and help us decorate that float. It's a great experience, and it's a great publicity for Louisiana.
1: You know, I don't think until you said that everybody realizes that. They say, well, we got to float in a parade, but it's a lot more than that when you talk about the tens of millions of dollars in advertisement because of all the other publicity that gets on it. That's one flash in a pan, but it seems like the other stuff behind the scene is where the benefit really comes in.
0: Absolutely. It's all week we're giving interviews all over the world. And, you know, last year, Mike Strain, the Commissioner of Ag, we made a big pot of gumbo. It was talking about teamwork. We brought rice from Crowley. We brought oyster shells crushed up. First time they let oyster shells be put on a float. But we were talking about all the ingredients it takes to make a pot of gumbo, the chefs, the restaurants, the seafood. So we got a chance to promote more than tourism. We even brought some of our chefs out there, some of the people making the products. We brought over 100 Louisiana products that we talked about on the air all across the country to really help some of those local products get promoted as well. So it's much more than just a parade and those few minutes of entertainment you see on TV. We're behind the scenes working all week. It's a great, great opportunity for us to share Louisiana with the whole world.
1: You, of course, you notice all the data centers, the Meta and Rabo. I think there's one in St. Francisville. There's one that's going to be built in Boyce right outside the Alexandria Pineville area. There's one outside the Shreveport area. A lot of NDAs are being signed. What's your take on that? What's your take on the NDAs? I'm curious because, I mean, you're lieutenant governor. You're right next to the governor. And what I mean by that is you could be governor. So tell me what your take is on NDAs, because I know people are talking to you about it. They got to be.
0: Yeah. I understand signing them, but once the deal's done, the public has a right to know what we gave away, what we get in return, because the distrust that comes. Listen, I've made requests because people are asking me, and all they'll tell me is the data center in Richland is not going to take any more water than farmland. Well, how much farmland? Well, electrical things, it's 5 years. I said, you know, I learned at the Lieutenant Governor's Conference in Denver last month that 30 to 40% of the data centers could close in the first 5 years. They're overbuilding them. Texas put a moratorium on them. So I think the public, once the deal's inked, has a right to know everything, the good, the bad, the ugly. If it's a good deal for Louisiana, that's great. If we gave away too much, we still got a right to know that. So I don't think it's right that the citizens are hearing, because it puts fear in people. You know, I know in West Feliciana, that parish president did his own deal. He's going to get a boatload of taxes. He made him put a loop system with a radiator so it's going to cool the water. And he made them build the whole power thing without the back on the taxpayers.
1: By the way, I had him on. He explained. He did a really good job of explaining what he was doing there.
0: You know what it is? You know what it is? He's a businessman. He said, I got natural gas. I don't need to give him everything. And he did what was best to represent. And another thing I don't believe in, it's the same thing with the carbon capture. I don't know if it's good or bad. But the local, you know, we always have a government. If the local government needs help, they go to the state. If the state needs help, they go to the federal government. We should not ram things down local government's throat that they don't want. You know, I was against the port in St. Bernard because they didn't want it. All the studies showed if you build that port in South Plaquemines, those ships will turn around. It will become the biggest container port in the world because the ships will save 30%. But New Orleans wanted to control it, so they rammed it down the throat of people in St. Bernard. But if local government says, we don't want that in our backyard, go take it somewhere else.
1: Yeah, I could.
0: It shouldn't be forced on people.
1: Yeah, I could go on and on about against the CCS, but that's not why I got you on here. But I was going to ask you, in the NDAs that you see, because I was told, I actually had the governor on last time, and he said, everything's out there now. You go read everything we've done. But can you really go read everything that's done? I don't know, because I'm not going to be the guy to go read everything. But that was done? And by the way, Billy, when I say that, if me and you made a deal and it was with public money, okay, we ought to be able to show the money. We may not talk about how the deal came. We may not be able to talk about how the deal came through. But anything to do with the money part, they say that, no, everything to do with the money, you can go read about it now. I don't know if you can or can't, but that's what they say.
0: Well, I made a public request, and I got nothing in writing. I did meet with Susan Bourgeois, but she told me, you know, no more water and farmland. I'm like, can you give me something in writing? The electrical deal, is it really only a 5-year deal? And if they close, it will fall on our backs? Well, you know, the governor signed an executive order. They can't put anything on the taxpayers, you know, any burden on taxpayers. So, well, he did that after the Meta deal was done, and that executive order is not law. That's not going to stop the deal from taking place. I just feel like something ought to be out there written in public. You know, we do a good job at bragging on full-page ads in the paper, these deals coming. It'd be nice if we when we buy those full-page ads, we said, here's what's coming, here's the jobs it's going to create, and here's what we had to give them to make this happen. Mm-hmm. And if you had to make that public, you'd probably negotiate a little bit tougher in the best interest of the taxpayers of Louisiana and not just jump to cut a ribbon.
1: But you know what I think? You know what I think will happen, though, Billy, if all this stuff comes to fruition? I think what happens is if everything ends up being really good for the most part, people are going to forget about it. They're just not going to care at that point. I think that's what a lot of local elected officials statewide and all that stuff are counting on, that people forget about it because this year was so good.
0: Well, you hope so. But, you know, we've got a lot of places that we've given great tax breaks to that closed and left town.
1: Oh, yeah.
0: And we never got the return on investment. And coming from private business, you got to look. I always would look at the worst case scenario and make sure you're at least protected on that. If you want to pull out after 5 years, you got to write us a check for this, because we spent this up front to get you here. So there's got to be some checks and balances, just like you negotiate in business. And, you know, people are out of office, and they're not worried about the long-term future of Louisiana. I think that's what happens to us too often, that we sell the state short, and we're not worried about 10, 15 years down the road. You know, I'm glad that all the teachers got a bonus up in Richland Parish. Well, what happens in 5 to 10 years if more kids come into school? Is there going to be the financial support?
1: Yeah.
0: If they waived all the local taxes, how are we going to fund those schools with the increased population if we're not getting a tax base off of that?
1: Yeah.
0: And those are the things that concern me.
1: Yeah, it's always going to be the future. All righty, Billy, anything you want to add? I got to get out of here. I appreciate you taking some time.
0: Get everybody to sign up lovelawaterways.org so we can clean up our waterways the whole month of September. We've got a great kickoff. I was in Slidell this morning out on an airboat picking up trash. We're going to do that the whole month of September, clean up all the waterways. Lowe's and Stein Lumber have given us buckets. We're giving out all marinas. So we're asking everybody to get out there and clean up our waterways. Okay.
1: All righty, thank you very much. 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
8: Breaking news this hour from Town Hall. I'm Rich Thomason. A job market rebound catches the experts off guard.
9: The U.S. economy added a surprising 162,000 jobs in August, a solid rebound from July's decline, and a result that beat many economists' expectations. The Labor Department says the unemployment rate held at a low 4.1%, underscoring what supporters of President Trump call a durable jobs recovery market by strong job security for Americans already in the workforce. The report also included encouraging revisions to earlier data. Employment totals for June and July were revised upward by a combined 55,000 jobs. That means the labor market was stronger than first reported into August. Bernie Bennett, Washington.
8: It's a record that is hitting truckers especially hard. The price of diesel fuel has hit a record high in the U.S., averaging $5.85 per gallon, according to AAA. Vice President Vance says he would not call the U.S. conflict with Iran a war. Quoting Vance, right now there's no active shooting.
10: Vice President Vance addressed questions and blamed really any lingering problems on the Iranians shooting at ships in the Gulf. He certainly sounded much more upbeat, and he sounded very much more confident than we've heard from officials in recent months and weeks that the United States can get those ships through the Strait of Hormuz and that ultimately we'll see gas prices going down.
8: The BBC's Varun Dibisman in Washington. Jurors in the Lindsey Clancy murder trial are back at work this morning, day seven of deliberations. The jury has twice said that it cannot reach a verdict on whether the Massachusetts mother was criminally responsible for killing her three young children. The jury foreman told the judge that one juror refuses to follow the court's instructions on reasonable doubt. So after repeating his instructions on reasonable doubt, the judge ordered the jury to get back to work and continue deliberations. On Wall Street this morning, the Dow is trading 381 points lower, while the NASDAQ is down 115. More on these stories, townhall.com.
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8: Israel has released four Lebanese prisoners to the International Red Cross as part of a deal with Lebanon.
12: In exchange for the four Lebanese captives, Beirut's agreed to search for the bodies of Jewish Lebanese citizens missing since the civil war. The release, which includes a total of five civilians, follows U.S.-mediated negotiations. The first prisoner, Malik Ghazi, was handed over on Thursday. The International Red Cross has called for access to all remaining detainees in Israel. Lebanon and Israel, which lack diplomatic relations, are engaged in ongoing talks, with another round expected in Rome later this month. I'm Charles de Ledesma.
8: Argentina's President Javier Milei is escalating his country's dispute with Britain over the Falkland Islands. Milei announcing tougher sanctions targeting companies involved in a major offshore oil project and new spending for a naval base in Argentina's far south. News and analysis at townhall.com. Well, this didn't take long.
13: President Trump has named Adam Tell as the acting Army Secretary, effective immediately following the sudden departure of Dan Driscoll amid reports of tensions with Defense Secretary Pete Hegseth. Tell is currently Assistant Secretary at the Army Office of Civil Works, where he's been since August of 2025. Before that, he worked mostly for Republican lawmakers, was Chief of Staff for Senator Bill Hagerty of Tennessee, and served during Trump's first term as a Special Assistant to the President for Legislative Affairs. Jennifer King, Washington.
8: Elon Musk has sent dozens of his self-driving cyber cabs, no steering wheels, no brake pedals, onto the streets of Austin, Texas. Musk is confident that Americans will embrace the new technology getting over any fears of leaving the driving to someone or something else. And Musk has big plans, plans to introduce the self-driving cabs to cities all around the country. Townhall.com.
14: Well, the rain chances coming in this morning early, and we're going to continue with a good chance of morning storms that's tapering off, moving along through the day. Upper 80s or so for the warmest temperatures of the day, with all the clouds and rain about early on. So it's a morning rain event for the most part, tapering off through the day. Still a chance of a few thunderstorms later on into early tonight, isolated activity, if any. And then tomorrow morning, we'll start with scattered activity and increase it to become a likely chance through the afternoon. Early 70s, high of upper 80s. Sunday, morning sunshine, partly cloudy, scattered, less chances for the afternoon. Same for Labor Day Monday. Ralph Sanji, WGSO. 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
0: 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Hi, y'all. Welcome back. It is the Moon Griffon Show. Great to have you with us. 844-766-6607 is the number. I'm glad. You should have fixed the mic. You ought to get Joe to come by. Joe's busy. Come on, you have to fix the mic. You ought to be able to do that. Start pressing buttons and moving things around. And if it don't work, beat on stuff, and the mic will come on. Yeah, pull wire.
13: Little liars.
0: Wiggle wires out. 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Good company, good people, so you need to check them out. So anyway, going back to Miss Beverly, which was really an awesome story last night. So, Sayad out of Michigan. This guy should never even get a vote, but, you know, we got stupid people everywhere. And so this guy, smearing J.D. Vance for months, calling him a racist. Now, he's married a young lady that's an Indian descent. Beautiful lady with four kids. How do you become a racist? But see, this is what they do. This guy's a Marxist, socialist, and a communist. That's what he is. He wants to run America. He has no business even. The Democrat Party has got the party of filth, the party of what's happening now. That's what we're for. His wife, his mom, Beverly, took her on the chin. Said about grandkids. Those are my babies. I love those babies. Would do anything for them. I love, is it Usher? Usher? However you say it now. Usher. As if she were my own daughter. She's one of the best, most genuine people I ever met. She loves my son. She's a good mother, and I don't pay attention to people like Elside. I think they're jealous. Honestly, I mean, J.D.'s 42 years old, handsome vice president of the United States, beautiful wife, four beautiful children. Jealousy is the only thing I can think of. So, I mean, I can take all the shots he wants. He's going to take all the shots he wants, but it's going to go, you know. It's going to get no merit from any of us. I mean, it makes me mad, honestly, because he doesn't know J.D. Now, they don't care if they know Miss Beverly. She's a five. I'm telling you, I met her. I sat by her. I got a chance to visit with her. But people like this should never be on the ballot, but the Democrats are giving us people from hell. That's exactly what they're giving us here. El-Sad urged his wife to dump her husband, saying the vice president has a charisma of a doorknob, an aura of a toad. He also said Vance looks at his mixed race kids as something less than America. Can you imagine this guy right here? But he won in the Democrat Party. Oh, yeah, the Democrat. Remember the party? What's happening now? Took him. And, and Vance went back, which he needs to. He said, that's the woman. He said, keep my wife out of it. Not only attacking Vance's dead grandfather as a racist, but by extension, he is openly insinuating that all white people are racist and that we would never accept a non-white person in our family. Normal people know that it's exact opposite of our experience, and we see all around us every day. Anyway, it's go after your kids. Go after his wife. Go after his dead grandfather. This is the person that the Democrat Party, the party of what's happening now. This is the people they're putting up. They got a chance to be a United States Senator. If the people are that foolish in Michigan, I see how foolish Georgia's got with their Senate race. And those two people, that pastor over there is one of the worst senators in the country. By the way, hate crimes against Jews surge in Mondanis, New York. I will never understand the Jewish community voting with the Democrats anymore. Ever. I mean, all this stuff's happening against them with people like Mondani. They keep voting for the Democrat. Anti-Jewish hate crimes up 8%, counted for more than half of the confirmed hate crimes within the first 8 months of the year under Mondani. More than 50% of hate crimes are committed against the Jews when Jews make up only 10% of the population. Mondani, Democrat Party. People better wake up. This party of what's happening now can destroy you quick. All right, we're going to take a break. When we get back, somebody from my good friends from Media Research Center. Don't go nowhere as we come back. A couple more segments to wrap it up and get to football.
13: Louisiana. Louisiana Radio Network. I'm Andrew Greenstein. A Baton Rouge judge grants 44 high school class of 2022 athletes a preliminary injunction for a fifth season of college eligibility.
14: The preliminary injunction allows the athletes to return and prevents the SEC from taking punitive action against the players.
15: Justice was served through the SEC. It was served like a cold cup of gumbo, and that judge forced them to eat it.
14: Attorney Tony Clayton represented the athletes and says the court ruled the SEC acted in concert with the NCAA.
15: It's not about Coach Kiffin. It's not about LSU. It's about treating these kids fairly.
14: The injunction paves the way for LSU to officially sign players who spent time in NFL training camps this summer. Attorney General Liz Merle says the SEC may still try to punish the school down the line.
16: We're going to continue to do everything we can to protect the school from those threats. And I can't say that I think they're in the clear. I think they seem to continue to be trying.
14: The SEC disagreed with the ruling and intends to submit an appeal. I'm Case Kieschnick.
13: LRN.
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12: 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Mr. Morris, how you doing?
13: Thank you for being on the program. Really appreciate it.
12: Oh, man, always good to have you back. So I'm reading this stuff by Fox News Digital, found chap GPT, ranked President Trump 9 of 10 threat to democracy, 1 point below Adolf Hitler. You got to what is this about? I'm sitting here falling out laughing, going, you've got to be nuts. But then again, if it's something to do with the media, or something to do with a leftist group, or something to do with they're doing, this doesn't surprise me.
13: Yeah, look. So here at the Media Research Center, we actually did a little research. Shocker. We looked at some of the leading AI models. We looked at ChatGPT, which is OpenAI's product. We looked at Gemini, which is Google's product. We looked at Grok, that was xAI's product. We looked at Meta AI, Anthropic's Claude. We also looked at Perplexity, Microsoft Copilot, the Communist Chinese model, DeepSeek. So, you know, we went across the spectrum here. ChatGPT was by far the worst. It gave, as you mentioned, Trump a 9 out of 10 in terms of him being a threat to democracy. And it listed him alongside dictators like Nicolas Maduro and Vladimir Putin. Mm. But what's really wild here is that it all but ranked Trump with Hitler. It actually... it actually said that it might have given him a 10 if it weren't for the U.S. institutions. It said, quote, I don't give him a 10 out of 10 because the United States still has substantial institutional checks, courts, state, Congress, civil society, independent media, and elections. And wow. Those checks have successfully constrained Trump at an important moment.
12: Oh, my God. So this is, you went back and looked at the AI. The AI put this out, basically. Different entities of AI, but they all put it out. Did they all have a different take, or all of them were similar to this one?
13: So ChatGPT gave him a 9 out of 10, and that's the one I just quoted from there, was from ChatGPT. Microsoft's Copilot and Perplexity were the next bad ones, and they gave him an 8 out of 10. They actually joined the communist Chinese model, DeepSeek, in giving Trump an 8 out of 10. So not quite as bad as ChatGPT's 9 out of 10, almost aligning Trump with Hitler, but still an 8 out of 10. I mean, that's still wild in terms of threats to democracy. You could have listed any number of dictators or despots over the years, but you're giving Trump an 8 out of 10 for those models, and ChatGPT giving him a 9. I mean, that's just crazy stuff. For their part, Gemini, Grok, Meta AI, and Claude actually gave Trump a bit of a fair shake, and they didn't consider him a threat to democracy. So good on those, but my goodness, ChatGPT was a horrible, horrible answer.
12: Yeah, but see, this is the $24 zillion question I have for you. I understand AI enough. I understand what's going on. But I've always said the part that nobody's talking about, if the wrong people get in charge of AI, they're going to put out information like that to be factual, to be news, to be something people are concerned about, like it used to be with the poll and things of that nature. And so if the wrong people, like you said with the Chinese, if the wrong people get in charge of this stuff, this is the kind of stuff they're going to put on anybody they hate. Am I wrong by saying that? Is that not a concern with people dealing with this AI stuff?
13: No, that's absolutely right. That's absolutely right. And look, the United States has to beat China here. We need to be out in front of this, because if China wins, they're going to institute all sorts of totalitarian things into this AI. But, we need to get the AI models here in America on the right page as well. You know, here at the Media Research Center, we've been monitoring the elitist media for, over three decades. And so we know the bias that's emanating from these organizations. And, the Trump-Hitler comparison has just switched mediums. You know, for the last decade or so, the elitist media have been telling us that Trump is a Nazi or that he's akin to Hitler. And, we heard this from them basically on repeat. And so, of course, artificial intelligence through ChatGPT is going to regurgitate some of these talking points from the Dems, but we didn't hear this sort of logic, when compared to the likes of Hillary Clinton, when compared to the likes of Al Gore, when compared to the likes of Stacey Abrams. ChatGPT, for part of its reasoning, said that Trump was a threat to democracy because of January 6th and because he questioned the 2020 election outcome. Hillary Clinton questioned the outcome of her election in 2016. Stacey Abrams questioned the outcome of her election.
12: What about Al Gore?
13: Al Gore challenged Florida. Yep. We did not see this logic applied to them. Why were they not considered a threat to democracy?
12: The only one that needed to be checked and balanced was 2020, the one Trump's questioning. We all thought that was a rigged and set up type deal. And, it's just, that's the part that scares me about the AI, because whoever's going to put the, you said China, and I agree with you. But what about the Democrat Party, which is the Socialist Party, which is eventually would turn into China? They're the ones, if they get in charge, they don't mind putting out propaganda. They got the media to do it every day.
13: Yeah, look, Elon Musk has said this over and over again, that AI needs to be maximally truth-seeking. And we've done tests over and over with his XAI Grok, and it seems to be the closest to providing balanced responses that we have seen to date. And he actually warned about ChatGPT before in an ex post back in 2024. He said, quote, ChatGPT has woke programmed into its bones, unquote. And that definitely seems to be the case. Here are some of the other nines listed alongside Donald Trump that were included in the list. Hugo Chavez, Nicolas Maduro, Alexander Lukashenko, Recep Erdogan, that's the Turkish tyrant, Filipino dictator Ferdinand Marcos, Zimbabwean despot Robert Mugabe, and then Russian authoritarian Vladimir Putin. These were other nines that were listed alongside Donald Trump when we first asked this question. I mean, that is not a comparison at all.
12: No, and matter of fact, I'll go back to what I'm saying. That's the part that worries me when the wrong people get in charge of this. And between you and me, if you guys examine the national media all the time, the national media is part of that system. I told you before, I don't know if I told you, but people at your organization, the most abused amendment is the First Amendment freedom of press. They don't care if they write the truth. They put in whatever they want to put in, and that's the truth. And that's what concerns me about this, because that kind of stuff goes out there. People believe it. They really believe it.
13: Yep. And, you know, ChatGPT, Fox actually reached out to OpenAI about this, and the spokesperson claimed that ChatGPT, quote, is designed to be objective by default. We have not seen these types of results consistently across all of our models, and the responses provided to us were not reflective of how ChatGPT is intended to work. This shouldn't happen and is not how the model is trained to behave, unquote. And notice what OpenAI
12: trained to behave worries me. Trained to behave.
13: Notice what they didn't say. They didn't say that we were wrong and that that ChatGPT didn't give those answers. In fact, it did. What they said is they deflected and they said, "Oh, it shouldn't be behaving this way." Well, guess what, ChatGPT? It was.
12: Wow. Mm-hmm. It's amazing. But I like how they weren't trained. But when we train them. Well, yeah, you train them. That's why you got the results. That's why you got the results that you just got. I mean, that's why you got those results. And I'm sitting here going, that's the kind of stuff when people approach me about AI.

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1: Breaking news this hour at Town Hall. I'm Bob Agnew in Washington. The U.S. economy added a surprising 162,000 jobs in August, a solid rebound from July's decline, and a result that beat many economists' expectations. The latest numbers from the Labor Department support President Trump's stated goal of a durable jobs recovery, marked by strong job security for Americans who already have jobs. The unemployment rate held at a low 4.1%. Renewed hope today in Nepal for finding more survivors after last week's catastrophic flash flooding, now that two trapped workers were pulled today from the rubble of a hydropower plant.
2: The two men, identified as a mechanical foreman and a mechanical supervisor, were found in the tunnel at the Trishuli 3A construction site on Friday morning after rescuers heard their voices. At the base camp, a Nepal military spokesman tells the AP the foreman's name is Sanjay Shah and his initial vital parameter is normal. They're being flown to Kathmandu for further checks and treatment. About 900 workers are missing from 12 hydropower projects in Nepal. I'm Charles de Ledesma.
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3: A record number of Americans will be traveling this Labor Day weekend. The TSA expects to screen 17 million passengers. Friday expected to be the busiest day on the roads. As for gas, regular unleaded on average at around $4.14 a gallon.
1: That is correspondent Laura Winters reporting. Volkswagen's board has approved a major cost-cutting plan to address competition and tariffs. It includes cutting 50,000 jobs, reducing its model line by half, and ending auto production altogether at four VW plants inside Germany. Among the challenges the company is facing, low-cost competition in China and ongoing challenges because of U.S. tariffs. On Wall Street, it's slow going. The Dow down 305 points at this hour. The Nasdaq up by 107. More on these stories at townhall.com.
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6: America's job market went above and beyond last month, bouncing back from a dismal July, surpassing analyst expectations by adding 162,000 jobs in August. Revisions added 55,000 jobs to June and July payrolls, the unemployment rate holding at a low 4.1%. Shares of Lululemon Athletica slid more than 20% before the market opened. The retailer lowered its fiscal full-year outlook again, and a key sales figure fell 9% in the second quarter. Volkswagen's board of directors has approved a major cost-cutting plan aimed at countering low-cost competition in China and the impact of U.S. tariffs. The plan includes cutting 50,000 jobs, cutting the 150-vehicle model line in half, and shutting down four manufacturing plants. For the Wall Street Business Report, I'm Rich Thomason.
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7: The afternoon bringing in some few scattered thunderstorms and showers, quieting down a bit after a relatively stormy start. And that's kept the temperatures, along with the clouds and rain, close to the upper 80s. Early evening and overnight, a stray storm, 70s. Widely scattered for the morning, scattered are likely for the afternoon tomorrow. Clouds building through the day, highs kept in the upper 80s to 90. Then it's back to low 90s Sunday. Morning sun, afternoon scattered storms. Same for Labor Day Monday. Ralph Sanji, WGSO.
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0: Welcome to the 17th and exciting new season of In the Red Zone, talking New Orleans Saints football for the 2026 NFL season. And now let's go live to Premier Nissan at 6636 Veterans Boulevard, where Metairie meets Kenner, with your host, WGSO radio personality, Mitch Gibbs.
1: All right, we're back, as we are every Friday at lunchtime here at Premier Nissan at 6636 Veterans Boulevard for a couple hours to talk Saints football. We're like a week or so away from the season, and we got a lot of great guests to talk about. We've got two guests in person, and so that's going to be great. We're going to have Al Galindo coming up later, Al with Entergy, and that's when I'm going to make my predictions for the Saints season, game by game. We're going to start with the LSU UNO Privateers head basketball coach, Stacy Howell. Stacy, thanks for joining me this afternoon.
2: Yeah, appreciate you having me.
1: And it was good seeing you guys on Monday, and you know, of course, kicking off John Brady's, I guess, executive assistant athletic director job. Hopefully you guys will work well together. He's a good guy. So just asking you, you're always excited, you know, before season starts. And this is a different, you know, because now you're LSU UNO, for example. Does it feel different, or is this kind of like the same routine every year, getting ready for the season?
2: No, it's definitely a different feel. You feel like we've got an administration that's building the university, rebuilding the university. And so with that comes a little more investment in the program. And, you know, we're able to go out and add Coach Brady to the staff. We added Urban Johnson to the staff. We brought in Zach Settembre to the staff, who's coached a couple of JUCO teams and been a head coach at the Division II level, worked at a couple of Division I schools. And so, yeah, it's an exciting start to this bridge from UNO to LSU New Orleans.
1: And, you know, we were talking before you came on the air here at the dealership about, you know, the new rules. It's such a fluid situation. Everything's changing so much. Now we've got, you know, potential players and the NBA teams, guys who can't necessarily play in the NFL and they want to come back to college because maybe they can make more money with that fifth year of eligibility. And so that obviously means there could be more transition. Is that difficult when you have to replace, you have like almost a whole new team and you have like turnover where you have like 50 or more percent of your team is different guys every year? What's the challenge of dealing with something like that?
2: I mean, as it pertains to what's happening this week, we would just like to know who we're playing against on November 3rd when we tip off against LSU. You know, who's going to be on the roster and who's not going to be on the roster. But I mean, the portal situation has made things really different from what it was in the past. And, you know, I said this when I got here, you either adapt or you get run over. And we're doing our best to adapt. And so, you know, if a young student athlete comes to our program, we are really clear on what the landscape is, and these guys are looking to move up and make big money. And I think if the opportunity is right and everybody's on board with that same thing, our job is to help them reach their next goal. And that might mean that we have them for a year, it might mean we have them for 2 years. And you know, I just think you're going to see fewer and fewer cases where you've got someone for an entire 4 years.
1: But you know, they always say, they're saying it's going to be more of a level playing field, but not necessarily for the teams that are not in the Power Four conferences, right? Because they're not going to generally have as much money, and that's where it's become. I mean, and I told you this too before we started, like, I'm a traditionalist. I don't think, I can see both sides. Being a lawyer too, you always have to see both sides. And I agree. I think the university should have been more generous years ago. Maybe we wouldn't be here today. But at the same time, I kind of feel like, you know, I took out student loans and you know, I went to undergraduate and graduate school. And I paid off my loans. I didn't get free tuition or anything like that. So I kind of feel like I would have loved that if they would have said, you can go to undergraduate law school and you don't have to pay for anything. I'd be like, that's a pretty good deal. So that's why I kind of feel I could see both sides of it. But not only do you get free tuition and room and board, but you're getting paid. These athletes, some of these athletes are getting paid a lot of money as well.
2: Yeah, look, if you think about it, the university is there, right? You have classrooms and professors and books and the whole thing, right? And you have an admissions department that can help get the word out there through marketing and so forth. But really, athletics is the front porch of universities. We are out across the country playing games. This year we're playing at Arizona, at Kansas, at Texas Tech, and at LSU. And then, of course, all of our conference games. And so we're spreading the word about LSU New Orleans. And so the argument on the player side is, hey, yeah, we are marketing the university, and we feel like we should be compensated for that. You know, I don't disagree. It comes down to what is reasonable for your university, whatever that may be. And you've got some that are maxing out, plus some, and you've got some that are trying to catch up. And right now, you get it where you fit in.
1: Yeah, it's just, and you know, some people say, why do you keep bringing it up? Because I think it's a good topic. It's a good radio topic because people get emotional about it, but you're right. You're not going to change anything. And I think eventually you're going to have some sanity, although that seemed like that's the way it's going the last couple of weeks or so. But you would think that maybe players are going to have to sign contracts or something. And, you know, like I've said, I talked to Glenn Gilbo a lot about this too, that, and he agrees with me that, you know, if a player's going to, you want him to stay at your university. And so if they sign some kind of agreement, that means they forfeit the money if they leave early, for example. I'm just trying to think of rational, logical ways to make, because it's become like the Wild Wild West, using that cliche. And then, like you said, you have to coach a lot of new players every year. That's kind of difficult. Remember the old days, being a basketball guy, you would watch those stories about the Big East Conference. Those guys stayed, and they were great players for 4 years. You had great matchups, you had rivalries and all that stuff, and I think you're losing that maybe a little bit because you have new players, so many new players every year.
2: Yeah, we are not in the era that is favorable to the traditionalist, right. And I'm a bit of both. I see where this is going. The cat is out of the bag. It's going to be really hard to reel in. But you know, going back to when I was a kid and watching baseball, for a long time there, you could name every guy on a roster and they stayed there for 10 years and maybe ended their career in the same spot. And then you had free agency kind of changed everything. And to some degree, that's happened with college sports, you know, where every year you have free agency. So hopefully this new 5-for-5 rule and the one-time transfer rule settles this in a little bit, but then it changes how you recruit also.
1: Yeah.
2: Right. Like I had somebody today say, hey, you know, if there's a class of 2027 kid that's going to be, you know, he'll be an incoming freshman next year. Pretty good player. You know, maybe 2 years down the road, he could contribute. Well, if he goes somewhere else, he can one time free transfer to us. It's almost better for us to be a second school than it is to be his first school.
1: Well, we got to roll. But any you're feeling good about the team this year? Everything's going to. Hopefully, well, and we got to bring fans to the arena too. That's like Brady talked about that, and that's I always try to spread the word as well. But hopefully, you'll get some better crowds. It'll be good stuff this year.
2: Yeah, I love our team, love our staff. You know, Herbert Johnson, long time,
1: good guy. Just met, yeah.
2: You know, New Orleans legend, and then Coach Brady, coach should be good. Like our team a lot. Got great kids, and hope you guys can come out and support.
1: Absolutely, I really appreciate your time. And like I said, I'm a graduate of UNO, so I always. Trying to speak very positively and get the people to come out. So hopefully I'll be there as well. So anyway, thanks for joining me. We'll be back with the show. More stuff. Talking a little Saints football too, right after these messages.
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1: All right, we're back here live here at Premier Nissan. Be here till 2 o'clock. Next guest, Ian Cummings with the Pro Football Sports Network. Ian, thanks for joining me this afternoon.
13: Yeah, thanks for having me. We are 9 days away from that Saints game to kick off the season. It's an exciting time. Happy to be back on with you.
1: Yeah, so what are your thoughts on that? The Lions are a seven-point favorite. It's a tough spot for the Saints. They have not played their starters, really, which I did not agree with. I think that's a mistake. And the Lions have a very good offense. Obviously, the defense has been their issue the last two or three years. What do you kind of expect in that game coming up a week from Sunday?
13: Yeah, it's going to be an interesting matchup. I think the Lions, especially with the Saints, like you said, not playing in preseason, I do expect a little bit of rust right out of the gate, and I think the Lions are going to put the pressure on pretty early on for the Saints to keep up, because the Lions, you look at that team, the first thing that stands out really is that explosive passing attack. Amon-Ra St. Brown can be schemed touches in any way whatsoever, but then also Jameson Williams, I think, had his best year yet last season, and you've got Julian Blackman, Justin Reed, a pretty susceptible safety duo, and a lot of youth in that secondary as well. Jonas Sanker in his new nickel role, I think he's going to be tested in this one as well. But I do expect the Lions to put the pressure on, and that in turn is going to force Tyler Shuck and Chris Olave to dial it up pretty quickly, Juwan Johnson as well. So I think if the Saints are going to contend in this one, it's got to be an offensive battle, because I do think the Lions will be able to exploit that defense. At the same time, though, I think if the Saints can stay in it, they do have a pretty solid offensive line. I don't think the Lions defense is a ton to write home about, especially with both Kirby Joseph and Brian Branch on the PUP list. So it's going to be an interesting one. It's going to put a lot of pressure on the Saints secondary and their passing attack. But I think if they can show some good things, the result doesn't necessarily matter that much.
1: I mean, do you think that's a problem not playing? I know the Saints, most of their injuries were during training camp or like in joint practices, and really very little in these preseason games, yet they elected not to play Tyler Shuck and like Travis Etienne and some of these guys. I guess Olave not in in the preseason, the Chiefs played just about everybody except for Mahomes because he was coming off a major surgery. I think that's something that's just – I think that the Chiefs did it the right way. You play your starters at the in the last preseason game because you have that break, the week off until the season starts. And so if you don't play them in the last game, let's say you play them in the second game, second to last game, they don't play for 3 weeks. And I think that's why you don't see the best football in the beginning of the season. So I just want to get your opinion on it.
13: Yeah, I agree for sure. I think anytime you're ramping up to full contact in the regular season, it's got to be a little bit of a stair-stepper approach, right? You can't just be out of it for 3 weeks and then come back into full speed action, full contact in week one. You have to ease into it, and that starts with a progression. That starts with, you know, getting your guys in pads in practice. That starts with getting the starters in there for one game in preseason just to get tuned up a little bit, right? Because it's not just about the contact. It's also about moving, right? Like cutting and having flexibility on front of the drive. And that limits the risk of non-contact injuries a little bit if you're a little more attuned to that motion too. So, absolutely agree. They should have tuned up. I am a little worried the rust is really going to show. And injuries have a level of entropy to them where you can't really predict when they're going to happen. But if you're not tuned up to NFL contact, I think that increases the risk just a little bit more.
1: All right. What should we be looking for in terms of Saints in the first game or two with Detroit and Baltimore? Tough spots on the road to make, if you're a Saints fan, make you feel better or be more concerned. What needs to go right, do you think, for the Saints against two very difficult opponents on the road?
13: Well, I think in the first game here, you're probably looking at, again, I think for things to go right, Tyler Shuck's going to hit the ground running a little bit, right? Because we talked about this Lions offense. They have a lot of firepower. They have a few exploitation points on the offensive line. Rookie Blake Miller, right, maybe could be exploited. But I also don't trust the Saints' defensive line to put a ton of pressure on them, right? So I think it's going to be an offensive battle if the Saints are going to win it. I think the Saints' offensive line is pretty solid. I think they can get the edge on the Lions' defensive line, who really – Aiden Hutchinson is their best player, but aside from that, a lot of question marks. They're going to have to come on Tyler Shuck, Chris Olave, Juwan Johnson to stay in it. And then in week two, I think you face a Ravens team that has a bit more dynamic of a defense, a lot more players in the back end. Kyle Hamilton, we know how versatile he can be, how much he can terrorize young QBs. But then also, I think the Ravens, they've proven their MO is really just kind of grinding out on the ground. Derrick Henry, Lamar Jackson still there. Winning in the trenches is going to be particularly key against that Ravens team. And from there, you can start to play ball control. You can control the game script. But winning in the trenches, I think it's the key against the Ravens. Against the Lions, I think it's staying in tune, keeping up with that explosive passing attack.
1: Yeah, I also think that they're going to have – I think they really need to – like, what I would say is the key things are they're going to have to be able to run the ball. Travis Etienne's health is going to be very important because I believe Kamara's not going to be available in the beginning of the season to take pressure off Tyler Shuck. But they've had injuries, right? Because Jordan Tyson's not going to be available. Kamara's not going to be available. So I guess maybe they rely more on their tight ends. But I think that's one of the issues that hurt them last year was the inability to run the ball. And also, I'm not really – I'm concerned about their backup quarterbacks. And neither one of them – they wouldn't be on the roster. If I was – yeah, I would have brought somebody else in. I just was not – it kind of scared me the way those guys looked in the preseason. So, I mean, I know you hope that, you know, Tyler Shuck's healthy and everything, but, you know, the reality in the NFL is quarterbacks do get hurt. So I'm concerned about that as well. But that's what I would say, Ian, is that they're going to have to be able to run the ball. When you play a team like Detroit or Baltimore, you want to keep their offense off the field as much as possible. So you want to really have, you would think, like ball control, and that means running the ball well. So what are your thoughts on that?
13: Yeah, I think absolutely playing ball control and running the ball is important. I also think it's something that you have to earn, though, right? You know, if you're down by 10 points, you really don't have a ton of room to run the ball because you got to close that gap. And this is a Lions offense in particular that can keep piling on as well. So running the ball, ball control, that is always the desirable endpoint for any NFL team. But you've got to earn that by, one, scoring early, getting on the board, getting a lead, and, two, trying to get some stops on the defensive side too, right? So I think that's the key for the Saints ultimately against the Lions, right? Ideally, ball control is the endpoint, but that's a privilege that you have to earn by getting a lead early.
1: All right, the last thing I'll ask you, we've got to wrap it up, is I'm not sure what the total is now. I thought it was 7.5 with the Saints, somewhere around there. I mean, what are your thoughts on I'm kind of leaning right around that number because I'm going to make my predictions at the end of the season. What are your thoughts on that number? Where do you think the Saints kind of can finish their regular season? What kind of record do you think you're looking at?
13: I think peak outcome, they can get above it. I'd say maybe 8 wins, right? I think competing for the NFC South, 8-9 is probably the goal here. But now that the injuries have hit, 2 notable players, right? Jordan Tyson was going to be a massive add to that offense. Now, Chris Olave, you worry that he doesn't have enough volume competition to spread defenses thin. They'll be able to bracket him, double him, and reduce options for Tyler Shough. And then on the flip side, Brian Brzee's loss on the defensive line is massive. I think that hurts some of the trenches. I would go below 7.5 now. I'd probably lean more towards 6 or 7 wins for the Saints ultimately. I think they can compete. I think you see some good things from Shock. Then the end record result might not matter as much, but ultimately I worry that the injuries have already set them behind. And then you mentioned it too, having that acclimation period at the start of the season because you didn't play in preseason, that could make things even worse. So I'm going with under on 7.5, but I think if they play to their peak potential, they could surprise people.
1: Yeah, I think that has that number gone down since the injuries? Is it still 7.5 or has that moved at all? Or it seems like you're kind of going a bit with a little lower number since the injury issues. Is that kind of what you're thinking?
13: Yeah, for sure. This was already a team that didn't have a ton of depth to begin with, right? So I think the injuries have soured my outlook on the Saints just a little bit because you do really need comparable threats with Chris Olave, and the trenches is where you win. If you're getting injured with your star players in the trenches, that's never boding well. But I do still think this is a team, second year with Kellen Moore, Tyler Shough's going to have another year in the system. The offensive line is solid if they can stay healthy. That's the caveat. I think they can be competitive, but my win total is unfortunately going down a little bit.
1: All right, Ian, it's always a pleasure. Thanks again for joining me this afternoon.
13: Yep, thank you for having me.
1: All right, good stuff there from Ian. We're gonna wrap up the that segment and move on with some commercial breaks. And John Sokolov is a first-time guest with us from WGNO TV. I know we use Hank Allen as well from WGNO, but we're going to use John Sokolov. We're going to have him on next. We've got Rob Walker coming up, Gary Smith, Corey Rolden, Al Galindo, candidate for school boards coming on with us as well. So we'll be back live from Premier Nissan 6636 Veterans Boulevard with the Saints radio show live right after these messages.
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15: Hello, this is Jessica Raines, candidate for First Parish Court Judge, Division B. During my 23-year career as a prosecutor with the Jefferson Parish DA's office, I have fought for victims and developed the experience to make sound and fair decisions under pressure. As a judge, I will be committed to keeping dockets moving, preventing unnecessary delays, and ensuring that every person who comes before the court is treated with dignity and respect. On November 3rd, vote Jessica Raines, the candidate with the experience and the commitment to serve you as judge.
16: Louisiana Radio Network, I'm Andrew Greenstein. Baton Rouge Judge William Jordan sides with 44 athletes, including LSU commits Daquan Wright and Xavion Harris, in granting a fifth season of eligibility. Now, despite the ruling, concerns remain that the school could face later punishments if the SEC wins an impending appeal of the injunction or if it wins a separate federal lawsuit against LSU. As such, one of the plaintiff's attorneys, Tony Clayton, says this is far from over.
17: We'll wait for the next chapter. If they continue to pick on these children, we will continue to be here to fight for them, to make sure that the rules are applied fairly. That's all we ask for.
16: Today is the day construction officially gets underway in the Hyundai Steel plant near Donaldsonville. Stephanie Mallon with Hyundai Steel says by moving sheet metal manufacturing to the U.S., it will bolster national security and the U.S. supply chain.
18: It allows us to not rely on geopolitics or foreign countries to determine what the supply chain is when it comes to vehicle manufacturing in the U.S.
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1: All right, we're back here live with WGSO Radio. Mitch Gibbs here in the Red Zone Show, live here at Premier Nissan. So let's get to my next guest with WGNO TV Sports, John Sokoloff. John, thanks for joining me this afternoon.
29: Yeah, of course, man. Happy to hop on.
1: Yeah, so, you know, we got a week or so out for the Saints game at Detroit. Not an easy spot. They're 7-point underdog. So we've been talking about with a couple of guests more later in the show. What do you think? I kind of thought they should have played the starters in the preseason. I guess we'll find out if that makes a difference or not. I know they had a lot of injury issues that might have kind of spooked them a little bit about that, although they seem like most of them were pretty much during training camp. Do you think that's a factor or not? Or you don't think that's necessarily a big deal that especially Tyler Shuck, Travis Etienne. These guys really didn't play in preseason.
29: Yeah, it's interesting because these guys got so many reps in all these joint practices, right? I mean, they had the Jags one, they had the Cowboys one, and then they had the Rams one, where the first-teamers got a plethora of reps in all of those practices. So, you know, yeah, like they got reps against other teams and whatnot. I don't know how much that really emulates the true game experience. Now, I know in these preseason games, like the players went through the full warm-up process and did all that, did everything on game day outside of actually playing the reps. So, I don't know. I mean, I guess maybe it's better in these joint practices that they got more reps against other teams' ones, and it was as close to his game style as you could get compared to, you know, Tyler Shuck and them going out there and playing like a series or two and then not. So I guess Kellen really thinks it's not going to be that big of a deal and that these joint practices will really get the job done for them in that regard. But I guess time will tell, right, in this first game against Detroit to see how truly ready they are.
1: Yeah, the other thing is total, I think, is like 7.5. Some people feel like with the injuries, that could be an issue in terms of, you know, how many games they win. I kind of feel that that's close. I'm going to make a prediction at the end of the show, game by game, my thoughts on that. And I'm kind of between 7 and 9 right now. I'm a little bit concerned from what I saw in preseason. I didn't like the way the backup quarterbacks looked as well. And I thought that was just a rerun of playing those guys in 3 straight games. And I think we saw pretty much, you know, one guy looking a little better in one game, one in another. But I just don't – I think the Saints are thinner and when they were somewhat thin anyway with the injuries as well, which concerns me. Does that change your thoughts in terms of some of the injuries they've had on where you think they're going to be this year, their ability maybe to compete for the NFC South?
29: Well, it sounds like when it comes to a lot of these injuries, they've avoided, you know, worst-case scenario, right? I mean, Quincy Riley's already back. Like, that's huge. Alvin Kamara avoids IR. Maybe he won't miss that much time. It sounds like they're not too concerned about Cam Jordan's injury. Okay, those guys are all good to go. I mean, the big ones, the main ones that really stick out is obviously Jordan Tyson, not just because of his injury history, but the fact that he's on IR. He's going to probably miss time, and we won't see him until May, October at the earliest. Okay, well, that's number one. Number two, Brian Brzee, which, you know, depth on that defensive line is always something that you need. So those are the two main ones that really stick out to me, kind of injury-wise, for when those guys would get back. It's definitely a concern, but I feel like they've avoided a complete worst-case scenario, you know, compared to what it looks like it may have been, you know, a few weeks ago once they got to California and, you know, Alvin got hurt, Quincy was hurt, Cam was hurt, didn't really know as much about that, and all that other stuff. So I don't think the injury thing is as much of a issue where it would, like, totally, completely change my thoughts on where I'll have them finishing record-wise.
1: Okay, and also, you know, I think that what's going to have to work this year is, you know, unlike last year, they need to run the ball better. That's why obviously they brought Travis Etienne in. And obviously with Kamara, when he comes back, we're not exactly sure. But we don't want to, you know, Etienne to be healthy. You know, he's had injury issues as well. But when he's healthy, he's a good player. And I think it takes a lot of – the whole idea was to bring in Etienne and draft Jordan Tyson and the tight end from Georgia because we wanted to give more weapons or they want to give more weapons to Tyler Shuck, and now you've lost a couple of those. So I guess the key is the offensive line, your ability to block for Travis Etienne, because that takes a lot of pressure off of Tyler Shuck. So I asked you that, plus maybe pass rush. What are the key factors that we would like to see the first 2 weeks go well for the Saints for us to feel more comfortable that they can compete for the NFC South and have a chance to have a winning record this year?
29: Well, look, man, it all comes back to running the football, right? And you mentioned it there. I mean, they need to be able to run the ball. Last year, they were 28th in the NFL in rushing offense. That's just not going to cut it. That's why you bring in a guy like Travis Etienne. That's why you keep Alvin around and you have some depth there. What I will say that's encouraging is in that joint practice with Jacksonville, Jacksonville, who had the number one rushing defense in the NFL a year ago and brought most of those guys back. In that joint practice, the Saints were really able to run the ball well against them. I was there at that joint practice. I watched it. And also, Achane did really well against them, too. He looked great. So that's an encouraging sign. And also, you know, in that Cowboys game, I know it was a lot of the second-team O-linemen, and Jeremiah Wright was looking good, too. But the run blocking in that Cowboys game was really good as well, man. And I

0: thought that, you know, Audric Estime and Kendre Miller really took advantage of that as well. So, you know, I mean, look, if those guys stay healthy and that wasn't a fluke, what I saw in training camp, and that can translate to the regular season, they're able to run the ball, and the top three running backs, even with Alvin out, are Achan, Kendre Miller, and Audric Estime. I think you're feeling pretty good if you're the Saints. So, obviously, you know, it looks like they've improved in the run game, but obviously, you know, talk is cheap until we get the real thing.
1: And then, you know, on the other side of the ball, I was disappointed that they didn't address the edge rusher. I know they have Chase Young. They bring Cam Jordan back. You know, but what are your thoughts on that? I mean, that's obviously very important. Regardless of what kind of secondary you have, it's obviously the key is to have a consistent pass rush. How do you feel? I mean, everybody thinks Chase Young's going to have a really big year. They're excited because Cam Jordan had a very productive year last year. We don't know what he's going to play this year. And he's, you know, this could be his last year. So how confident are you, if any, that the Saints are going to have one of the better pass rushes to help their secondary and obviously be successful in, especially against teams like Detroit and in Baltimore that have very good offenses? And that's going to be a real challenge. I think, don't you think we're going to learn a lot from those first two games, how well the Saints' defense is, especially their pass rush?
0: Oh, man. I mean, you're facing some of the best offenses in the NFL, you know, in the first 2 weeks to really start things off and get things going. They brought back most of their sack production from last year. I mean, you know, Granderson, I think he had like 6.5 sacks. And then you obviously had Cam and Chase who were in double figures. So those three guys being back, I really think that, you know, Shepard is also a guy that's really good too. And he's, you know, unsung hero in that regard. But I'm not worried about the D-line, really, to be honest. I mean, Brandon Staley and this defense improved so much as the year went on last year, and they're bringing back a core of those guys that were really good down the stretch of last season. So I won't ever really worry about the D-line with this team. I mean, I think Staley's very smart, you know, maybe like some different fronts. You never really know who's going to be rushing the quarterback. Like, it's always, you know, he always keeps you guessing with offenses. So I think he gets the most out of those units often. So I'm not, like, of all the things with this team, lower on my list of concerns, the defensive line and edge rushers.
1: All right, I'll let you go on this one. You know, we're within a week or so of the season. So what are your, I mean, if you had to kind of give me a ballpark number, where do you think the Saints are going to be record-wise? And do you think that puts them in a legitimate chance of winning the NFC South this year?
0: Yeah, I don't think the schedule is very tough. I think that three-game stretch where they have to play against Green Bay, Cincinnati, and Chicago, that's really tough. But outside of that, it's not too crazy. So that's one. The continuity with the coaching staff is good. So I think that'll help their young quarterback take a step forward in year two with Tyler Shuck. So that's number two. And then the NFC South, man. I mean, the last few years, I mean, what? The winner of that division's 9-8, 8-9, you know, whatever. I think we had like one good year in there where it was like double digits. But outside of that, it's been pretty lackluster results. And sometimes that, you know, is still good enough for you to win the division. So I have the Saints going 9-8 this year. I think that they're going to take a step forward from last year. I think the momentum from the end of last season is huge. And it looks early on like they hit on a good amount of these draft picks. Even Tyson, before he was hurt, man, I mean, he was playing very well in training camp, and he looked great. So I think that the stars are aligning for this team to have a 9-8 season.
1: All right, we'll see. John, hey, it's a pleasure. Thanks again. Owen, I'd like to have you on more during the season. Thanks again for joining me this afternoon.
0: Yeah, no problem, man. Thank you.
1: All right, good stuff there from John Sokolov. We're going to take one more break in hour number one. We got Rod Walker from the Advocate coming up. We'll be back. We're live here until 2 p.m. at Premier Nissan, 6636 Veterans Boulevard, with Mary Beth Kenner, right after these messages.
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7: Premier Nissan till 2 p.m. 6636 Veterans Boulevard, where Metairie meets Kenner. We've got Rod Walker on with us now. So, Rod, thanks for joining me this afternoon.
8: No problem, man. Thanks for having me on, mate.
7: Always good to have you on. So, we've been talking about different topics, like the Saints not really playing their starters in the preseason games. Other teams did that, which I think they should have. My theory now is that you should play your starters in the last game because you have, the week off. You don't have 2 weeks. You have 2 weeks before the last preseason game and the first regular season game. So if you don't play them that week, it's 3 weeks if you play them in the second game. The Saints decided not to do that. Do you think that makes a difference or not? Or why do you think the Saints elected not to play Tyler Shuck, for example, during the preseason?
8: Kellen Moore said, he just felt like they had three joint practices in, and he felt like the work they got in during that was sufficient. I think, I can't remember the number, I think he said 140-something snaps. So he just felt like that was enough. And so I don't know. I mean, I think it would be fine. I mean, most of the time when those guys play the preseason, they play two or three series, and, he might throw one or two passes and hand the ball off. So, I mean, I don't know if you're really getting that much in the preseason games anyway. So I think it's a little bit overblown, but we'll see. If they come out flat against Detroit, we'll have something to blame it on for sure. But I don't really think it's that big of a deal, because I think just going up against, the first team, best team, I think that might be a huge deal. So we'll see.
7: What are your thoughts on Vegas's perception of the Saints, like 7.5? I think it's a total. I don't know if that's going down because of the injuries. But if that's right, then the Saints are not going to obviously win the division. Do you think that's a fair number? You think they're underestimating how good the Saints could be? What are your thoughts on that?
8: Yeah, I think 7.5 is a little low. Because I just think after those first two games, I think the schedule really lights up. They have a run in that schedule. I think they can, reel off some wins. I know when the schedule first came out, I had the Saints going 9-8, and that's when I thought the Falcons were going to be good. I'm kind of down on the Falcons. They just seem to be kind of in disarray right now. So I'm probably going to give the Saints an extra win there and maybe sweep the Falcons. I think I got a win in 9 or maybe 10 if things just go right. So, yeah, I think I would take the over on that 7.5. If not, I think it's a very disappointing season. If they can't win 7 or 8 games with – with the opposition they brought in, I think it'll be disappointing. I think it'll, you know, make fans have to kind of reevaluate where things are. It probably means either Tyler Strzok isn't as good as we thought, or maybe Tyler Strzok got hurt and they don't get an A. I don't know. Him getting hurt is the only thing I think that can stop him from not getting A win.
7: Yeah, I don't like the back. I think the backup quarterbacks could be very disastrous because I don't think you're going to win games with either one of those guys. I think the Saints should have brought – after I saw the first game or two, I would have looked for somebody else to give them enough time to acclimate themselves to the Saints, playbook and, you know, the way they do things. What do you think has to go right for the Saints? Because I'm not as optimistic as you about that record. I think between 7 and 9 is a kind of more accurate in my opinion, but you know, you never know because you don't know. You think teams are like, oh, they're going to beat this team easily and they could end up being really much better than you think. Or you think some team is really good and you're like, well, man, they're having a terrible season. I would say, right, they need to run the ball, right? Which the key is the health of Travis Etienne. The offensive line has to block well. And that would help Tyler Strzok a lot. It takes a lot of pressure off him because he didn't really have that luxury last year. So that's where I would say on offense. On defense, I think they need to have a good pass rush. They really, and I didn't like that they really didn't address the edge rush position during the draft and free agency. But they have Chase Young and they have Cam Jordan and they have Granderson. So that's what I would say, right? Running game on offense, protecting the quarterback, and on defense, the pass rush are the keys. If those go well, the Saints can potentially win the NFC South.
8: Yeah, I agree with everything you said. My only concern about Travis Etienne is just how many of these backs have gotten banged up. Like, I don't know if they're going to need one of those other guys to kind of, you know, just take some of the load off of him. I don't know if you can just let Etienne be a workhorse and, you know, running the ball 25 times a game. So they need to get some of those other backs healthy. I do think they'll be able to run the ball, though, which they've definitely they haven't run the ball well in the past few years. I'm still a little concerned about their depth at cornerback. Quincy Otter was, you know, he was back from injury now, but he's kind of dead. I just feel like if one of those cornerbacks go down, and Martin Emerson, who's back up, he's been okay. He had a bad game against the Rams in preseason, but he played really well against Jacksonville that first game. But, if one of those corners get hurt, I think this team could also be in trouble. And but outside of that, I mean, I just think, you know, they just need to stay healthy, which, I mean, all the Saints, you know, they have not been able to do that. So I guess you got to – none of those guys on the line need to all five of those starters together to do well. And I'll just have a chance, you know, if the teams are really getting playing well, you can bring in Jeremiah Wright or somebody to fill in for him. But those guys need to stay healthy up front.
7: But also the wide receiver position, Jordan Tyson being out maybe till the middle of the season, maybe optimistically a little bit earlier than that. He's got Olave, but then you don't really – who else you really have? I mean, you got – somebody else was going to have to step up right on that wide receiver core, whether it's Barron Brown, the rookie from LSU, or somebody else. And then maybe they rely more on the tight ends. I think that Juwan Johnson's underutilized. I think that dude is – he does drop a ball occasionally, but then when it's a hard catch, he never drops balls like that. He's like – he likes the challenge or something like that. And then the kid from Georgia, maybe he can develop him as well. What are your thoughts on that in terms of the offense without, without Jordan Tyson? His weapons have been reduced a little bit. What do you think – do you agree with me that somebody's going to have to kind of step up, or they're going to maybe emphasize the tight ends more this year?
8: I think they're okay. I think Devon Bailey is really good. He didn't mention him, but I mean, I think he's a really good receiver. We've seen some flat of him. He needs to stay healthy as well. I mean, he wasn't healthy all of last year. Once they figured out they should start using him, I think he can be really good. And you got the two rookies, Barry and Brown and Lance, who looked really good. They are rookies, so we don't know what they look good in training camp, but we don't know what they're going to do when the lights come on. But they're at a point where they can't afford any other receivers to go down. I mean, without Tyson, I think they're okay right now, but losing one more would really, you know, put a dent in that room. But yeah, I mean, Juwan Johnson and Noah Fant, those are guys that you want to see them use. And Juwan and Tyler Strzok have a really good connection. I mean, he's kind of like Tyler Shuck's security blanket almost. Like, he goes to him a lot in practice, and I think we'll see DeWarn's numbers go up this season.
7: Yeah, all right. Well, good stuff there, Rod. We'll see. I mean, I think, like you said, the schedule is very manageable. I know they have the first two games are going to be tough, and then they have that stretch, I think, with, like, Green Bay in Cincinnati and Chicago, it's going to be tough. Other than that, other than those five games, I mean, you could say they could win all the rest of the games, and then they – and if they even lose one of those, they're still, like, 10-7. So maybe you're right about that. But that means beating Tampa Bay at least once and sweeping Atlanta and maybe even sweeping Carolina, which I kind of feel like they're going to sweep Atlanta. I kind of agree with you on that. I'm not sure about Carolina and Tampa Bay, but we'll see. Long way to go. Yeah. Good stuff, Rod. Thanks again for joining me this afternoon.
8: All right.
7: Good stuff there from Rod Walker. We got to take another break and wrap it up, hour number one. Again, we're live here. We're always thrilled to be hosted by Craig Collins here, the general manager here at Premier Nissan. We're here every Friday, 12 to 2 lunchtime. Come on down. You can bring some lunch. Come sit with us. Al Galindo, just heard, running for school board, is going to come sit with me when I make my Saints predictions and talk about what he's doing, his campaign. Live here. We're at 6636 Veterans Boulevard with Veterans Center. The phone number is 504-226-8163. They're at premiernissan.net is the website. And they're open every day except for Sunday, 9 a.m. to 8 p.m. So plenty of time to come on in. The rain has stopped, so there's no reason or excuse not to come here with a great variety of cars, trucks, SUVs, etc. We'll be back with hour number two live right after these messages.
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4: Breaking news this hour at Town Hall. I'm Bob Agnew in Washington. The chairman of the House Judiciary Committee says the chickens are coming home to roost for one liberal activist group, which has spent years smearing conservatives and Catholics as being so-called hate groups. On the Salem News program this week on Capitol Hill with Tony Perkins, Ohio GOP Congressman Jim Jordan's calling out the activists by name.
5: The Southern Poverty Law Center has put themselves out there, and the left has embraced this, that they're the end-all, be-all on evaluating who's a hate group. And, of course, now we found out that they were involved in actually fomenting and promoting the hate that they said they were trying to fight, paying people to create this hate out there, and then going to tell their donors, oh, send us money so we can fight the very hate that we're creating.
4: Congressman Jordan says Congress needs to act against groups like the SPLC trying to muzzle the free speech rights of conservative groups nationwide. His full interview will be heard when This Week on Capitol Hill is broadcast, beginning at 10 a.m. Eastern Time tomorrow on the Salem News Channel. More legal developments related to the November midterms.
6: The Trump administration's asked the Supreme Court to reject an order by a federal judge in Boston that blocks it from implementing its new rule regulating mail ballots. The appeal came hours after the administration was unable to tell that judge whether the computer system that would govern the entire project was operational yet.
4: And that is correspondent Ben Thomas reporting. Russia's war on Ukraine showing no signs of letting up at this point. Here's Rich Thomason.
7: Russian drone and missile strikes on Kiev have intensified, disrupting daily life with constant air raid sirens. Previously, the attacks occurred mostly at night, but now they happen day and night. Since last week, residents have faced exhaustion from the relentless alerts. People rush to shelters, interrupting daily activities like shopping and commuting. Even weddings and funerals are affected. Rich Thomason reporting.
4: A struggle on Wall Street. The Dow down 260 points. More from townhall.com.
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4: The administration plans to get underway soon on building its arch in the nation's capital.
10: Critics say the project would disrupt historic sight lines in Washington, D.C. But Interior Secretary Doug Burgum wrote on social media platform X that the arch would be, quote, one of the great pieces of American architecture, unquote. Secretary Burgum also says the arch is befitting the world's most powerful capital. The planned 250-foot-tall memorial arch will stand between the Lincoln Memorial and Arlington National Cemetery.
4: That is Andrew Stewart reporting. The U.S. economy added a surprisingly strong 162,000 jobs in August, a solid rebound from July's decline and a result that beat many economists' forecasts. The unemployment rate, meanwhile, held steady at a fairly low 4.1%. You'll find breaking news and analysis at townhall.com.
11: The afternoon bringing us some few scattered thunderstorms and showers, quieting down a bit after a relatively stormy start. And that's kept the temperatures, along with the clouds and rain, close to the upper 80s. Early evening and overnight, a stray storm, 70s. Widely scattered for the morning, scattered or likely for the afternoon tomorrow. Clouds building through the day, highs kept in the upper 80s to 90. Then it's back to low 90s Sunday. Morning sun, afternoon scattered storms. Same for Labor Day Monday. Ralph Sanji, WGSO.
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0: Welcome to the 17th and exciting new season of In the Red Zone, talking New Orleans Saints football for the 2026 NFL season. 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
1: All right, we're back here live, hour number two. It's interesting, we've had a national guest on who thinks the Saints are going to have a losing record. And then I've had two of our local expert guys who cover the Saints think the Saints are going to be 9-8 or 10-7. I got a guy on who I think it calls it always down the middle, Gary Smith. It's my next guest from The Advocate. And I'm making my predictions, Gary, in about, 30 minutes. I'll do it the last couple of segments of the show today, game by game. So I want to appreciate you always being available to talk to me on the show. And sure. Before I get your thoughts on how you think the season's going to go, I'm just curious, what are your expectations? I mean, what if you're a Saints fan, what do you would you like to see go well, at least in the early part of the season, to make you feel better about the Saints being able to compete for the NFC South and make the playoffs this year?
2: Yeah, well, the first thing is you want to see Tyler Shuck look like he did in the second half of last season, which was albeit against weaker competition in general, but he made some throws that looked like he could be a big-time quarterback. But you know, it's a pretty small sample size still. So that's absolutely number one, because any talk of the Saints making the playoffs and winning the division starts with them having a legitimately good quarterback. That's A number one. Two is you want to see the running back stay healthy, because they couldn't run last year. They made the big trade to help that, and they're not going to win if they don't have healthy LB running backs. So those are the two things, if I'm a Saints fan, I want to see from this team.
1: What about on defense? Because I kind of feel like they didn't address the edge rusher.
2: They didn't.
1: I know they've got Gray Anderson. They've got Chase Young. I don't know what Cam Jordan's status is, but do you feel good about that, or you have concerns about their pass rush?
2: Well, yeah, a little bit. I do. I really do trust in Brandon. I think Brandon Staley is an excellent defensive coordinator. The Saints were a lot better on defense last year than I thought they were would be with their personnel. I think Chase Young is a big-time pass rusher. I think it is a concern. There's no doubt about that. But I think Staley comes up with answers on defense, so I'm less concerned about that than maybe a lot of other people are. But it's certainly a factor.
1: Yeah, but I hate when people say, and I think I said this like last year, this year, that if you're saying you think the best thing going for the Saints is the schedule, because the schedule's like we talked about, a last place division schedule, that's not the most optimistic thing. It's a realistic because they really have five tough. Well, it depends how you feel about Tampa Bay, but they've got the first two games, and you talk about the stretch with Green Bay, Chicago, and Cincinnati. I don't think they win any of those five. But then I'm concerned about Tampa Bay. If they can't split with Tampa Bay, let's say they lose both, you're already at seven losses. Your margin for error is low. Carolina's no pushover. I don't think Carolina's going to win the division. And I don't think Carolina's going to have that run like they did where they played at the very end of the season, the playoffs, fairly well. But I just don't think you can just rely on the schedule being that easy, because there are still five to seven tough games if Tampa Bay is going to be a legitimate team.
2: Correct me if I'm wrong, but the NFC South has been terrible for about 5 years now, and that didn't seem to help the Saints make the playoffs in any of the other years. So you're right. If all you've got is an easy schedule, you have nothing. You have to be a good team too. That goes without saying. And as I said earlier, I think it's key. The Saints need to try to find a way to win one of those first two games. You've chalked them up as losses in the NFL. I don't ever chalk anything up as a sure loss, but they're certainly going to be underdogs in those two games. I think if they can find a way to win one of those, then maybe they have a good, they have a chance. I, you know, 9-8 is probably, 10-7 is going to win the division. I think 9-8 maybe could, if you win tiebreakers and stuff like that, and I think we'll find out pretty early whether the Saints have that ability, because they certainly haven't even come, they haven't been close to that in the last few years.
1: I just don't think that I think they could get swept by Tampa Bay. I think Tampa Bay.
2: I mean, some people are pretty down on Tampa. Baker Mayfield did not play well last year. He definitely was nowhere near as good as he was the year before. Some of that was injuries, but some of that was, I'm a Baker Mayfield guy. I like Baker Mayfield. And there were times when he just didn't make the plays, the same plays that he'd been making with Tampa Bay earlier. I'm with you. I mean, my pick, I'm going to pick Tampa to win the division because I think that Baker Mayfield, I think he will play better than he did last year. But particularly in the second half of last year, he didn't look very good.
1: Yeah, but the difference is he's playing for a lot of money because this is the last year. He becomes, if he has a great year, he can maybe, he's got Tampa Bay over, you know, because Tampa Bay didn't extend him, which I don't think was a bad idea because he's got to show it to me. They've just plateaued with him. So I kind of feel like Tampa Bay could have moved on. And if Baker Mayfield doesn't have a very good year, I still think they could win the division because, like you said, it could be 9-8-9 or something. Yeah. But he's playing for with a chip on his shoulder, he's playing for a lot of money because if he has a great year in Tampa Bay, let's say they win the division, even if they lose in the first round of the playoffs at home, he's going to get a good contract, whether it's from Tampa or somebody else. So that's why I think Tampa's going to win the division. And I know Carolina, well, I don't think Carolina's going to win last year, but you can't convince me that the Saints are going to sweep Carolina. I think they split with Carolina.
2: Yeah, I mean, they could. I mean, those games are going to be close. I mean, I could see them sweeping Carolina. I wouldn't predict it, I think most of these divisional games are going to be close. All the same, I mean, Atlanta seems to be the consensus worst team in the division because of their quarterback situation. But they could sweep the Saints. I mean, all these teams are pretty equal in my opinion.
1: I'm going to pick the Saints to sweep Atlanta because I think Atlanta's going to be the worst team. Let's say I'm right about the five games they lose, and then Tampa beats them twice at seven. They split with Carolina. You're at eight losses right there. You have one, the margin of error, and they've got to play, I think, Minnesota maybe. And there's some games put it this way, Gary, because I do Las Vegas radio with these guys. They invite me on. They love because I'm very critical and controversial, but they are, I'm not predicting this, but those guys, both of those guys, I know they're homers in Vegas. They think the Raiders are going to beat the Saints. I said, if the Saints are 0-3 and lose to the Raiders, you got to start panicking at that point.
2: Yeah, that would be the case. You can't the Saints are not good enough to start 0-3 and make anything out of the season.
1: Because I think the Raiders are going to be one of the worst teams in the league, regardless.
2: I don't know where they're coming from. They are in Las Vegas. I think that's the main thing.
1: Don't think the Saints are that good. Maybe they think the Raiders. I think the Raiders.
2: It's so funny. By the way, Colin Cowherd, he picked the Saints to win the division the other day on his show, and then his sidekick just started laughing and said, that's your worst prediction of the week or something like that. Said the Saints are terrible. So there's definitely a perception, and I think like ESPN's, they had the Saints as like number 24 out of 32 teams in the NFL or something like that. But definitely, like you said, the local perception of the people that cover the Saints is definitely higher than the national perception.
1: Yeah, the Vegas is not always right, but they're in the business to make money, and they're still making a lot of money. And they got the Saints total at 7.5, so they feel like the Saints are going to win eight or seven games, probably. And that's probably not going to win the division. Nope. So they're usually right. I mean, they could be wrong, and Colin Cowherd has lost his mind, in my opinion, anyway. I don't listen. He thinks LeBron James is the greatest player of all time. I believe he said that.
2: I'm not a Colin fan. I just happened to be in the car, and he was going over his rundown, and I happened to hear that. And, boy, his sidekick was like, that was the first thing he said after he was making all his NFC predictions. And his sidekick's first comment was, well, the Saints aren't winning the division. You're crazy on that.
1: Well, I mean, I don't think it's crazy. I think it's
2: – No, I don't either, but that's the national perception.
1: The nicest thing I could say would be unlikely. I would be a little surprised because you're right. Because if Mayfield doesn't play well, then Tampa Bay could be 7-10, 8-9, something like that. And it opens a door, and then Carolina comes in because I think Atlanta, like I said, they're going to win like 5 or 6 games in my opinion. But so if you had to predict today, where do you think the Saints end up? As you said, you're going to pick Tampa, but
2: I'm predicting the Saints will go 8.5 and 8.5. No, you said I. You said I go down the middle. I think the Saints are either going to go 8-9 or 9-8. I don't think that'll be good enough to win the division. Okay. But it could. But that's my prediction.
1: All right, good stuff, Gary. Thanks again for joining this afternoon.
2: Thanks for having me on.
1: All right, we got to take another break. We got Corey Rollman in Denver at Denver 7 to talk. New Orleans guy to talk about the Broncos and Sean Payton, a little bit of the Saints as well. So we'll be back with the show. We're live here till 2 p.m. at Premier Nissan, 6636 Veterans Boulevard, where Metairie meets Kenner. Open every day except for Sunday, 9 to 8. And we'll be back with more of the show live right after these messages.
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1: I'm here all the way to the top of the hour here at Premier Nissan, just a week or so away from the Saints opening game on the road against the Detroit Lions. And my next guest is a New Orleans guy, but he now covers all the Denver sports teams with Denver 7 in the Mile High City. And they've got a tough one on Monday Night Football, the first Monday Night Football a week from Monday against their nemesis, the Chiefs. And we've got Corey Rollman, of course, with us. Corey, thanks for joining me this afternoon.
13: Thanks, Mitch. Should be a fun start of football season. It was a fun start of football season last night with Colorado, Georgia Tech. Excited that we're here.
1: That was an interesting game. A friend of mine called me and was criticizing the Georgia Tech coach. And I was like, I don't know how good that kicker is, but it wasn't really the kicker's fault. It was the special teams because they let that guy on the outside come right through and block the kick. But you always want to try to get closer. And maybe this Georgia Tech kicker's like a sure thing kind of guy. But it's just interesting the way I was kind of rooting for Georgia Tech. I'm not a Dillon fan, but it was a good game. It was exciting and interesting because you usually don't see a block kick like that. But Anyway, good start to college football season. We'll be talking about that tomorrow with the LSU show. But I want to ask you about being a New Orleans guy, the Saints. I mean, we've been talking about, you know, the Vegas is not really in love with the Saints. They got a total like 7.5, which would not put them likely to win the division. I'm going to make my predictions in a little while. I mean, you think the Vegas is right, or you think they're underestimating the Saints? Because, you know, the schedule, I know they have injury issues, but the schedule's not very difficult. What are your thoughts on how they're going to do this year?
8: Well, I'm very excited. I believe they could win a division. Health is important. They have the right schedule, an easier schedule, a four-week schedule in the NFC South. But it's all going to really be relying on if Tyler Shuck can take a year two job. Early in the season, typically sophomore quarterbacks struggle the first couple of weeks as NFL defenses learn how to scheme against them. So he might struggle the first couple of weeks, but after that, I'm hopeful that Tyler can really take a jump. And if he is the franchise quarterback that a lot of Saints fans believe and hope for, that's a win for the season no matter what.
1: Yeah, that's interesting. I kind of feel like, you know, the running game is going to be important, of course, right? Travis Etienne, his health, the offensive line. And then on the other side of the ball, I think the pass rush is going to be important. I know you got Granderson, you got Chase Young. I don't know Cam Jordan when he'll be available. You know, and Kellen Moore sometimes concerns me. I know it's going to only be a second year as a head coach, and it's a completely different job than being a coordinator. And the timeouts, use of timeouts, seems to be a skill that a lot of coaches struggle with. And I see I think he struggles a little bit with that as well. So, I mean, I've got my question marks about this team. But like you said, the schedule's very manageable. I think there's the first two games are tough, and then the three stretch games where they got to play, Green Bay and Cincinnati and Chicago are going to be really tough games. But you could win the division probably at 9-8, 10-7. I just think Tampa Bay is a team to beat this year in the division.
8: Yeah, one thing I don't like talk about Kellen Moore is not playing any of your starters really throughout the preseason. This is a team that needs reps, Mitch. They need to build callus. Tyler Shuck does not have a lot of callus, which means he doesn't have a lot of game reps, and that's hard to replace. I get that you had scrimmages against the Rams, the Cowboys, in Los Angeles or California, but you need game reps and you need experience. He's only started, six games in his NFL career.
1: You know, I was going to say that, but because I'm tired of saying that, because I've talked about that with three of my guests already, but I agree. And all of them have disagreed with you and me. They were like, I don't think it's a big deal. I said, I think it is a big deal. This guy has not played since last year. And in controlled scrimmages, to me, are not even the same as a preseason game. So I kind of feel like, and look at the Broncos. You, I know Bo Nix played. I don't know all the other starters, but he played. And he's more accomplished, at least at this point, than Tyler Shuck, obviously. So, and the Chiefs played a lot of their players. I know the Mahomes, that's different because he's come up a major injury, but they played those wide receivers, Kelsey, all those guys played in the last preseason, which I think you should play the last preseason game because then you don't have the three-week layoff, from the preseason to the regular season. So, and that'll be a great game, Monday Night Football with the Chiefs and the Broncos. But, no, I agree with you. You're the first guy that's agreed with me on that. That is a concern that they didn't do.
8: It's all about routine. It's routine. NFL quarterbacks are all about routine, getting in routine, getting your pads on. He was sitting there making a speech in just his jersey and shorts. That's just not going through the movement. That's not going through your routine. Like Drew Brees, love going through his routine. Even if it's two series, you go through your warm-ups. You got your 15 plays that are already kind of pre-planned already. And then you're ready to go into the season because of that.
1: Yeah, that's a good point, right? That even if you're not only playing one or two series, you still go through the stretching and the warm-up and all that stuff, which is going to be your routine during the regular season. I'm even more convinced the first two games are not going to be do that great. I thought they were going to lose the first two games anyway, but now I'm even more convinced that I don't know how close these games are going to be because I think it's going to take Tyler Shuck a time to acclimate himself. And so I think that was a mistake. I just wonder sometimes about Kellen Moore, about decisions like that. use of timeouts, clock management. Those are things that he's really struggled with. I know it's only going to be his second year as a head coach, but he's not off to a good start with stuff like that.
8: Yeah, we'll see. He's been fine, I think, as a second-year head coach. I mean, obviously, it's like a rookie quarterback as well. You're going to be adjusting to things on the fly. I'm not as worried about that on this team. But, you know, it's exciting time. For the first time in several years, it's exciting to start the season with this roster and with this football team.
1: Well, we'll see. I mean, you know, it's so. Would you give me a number right now? What do you thought? I want to give you to give me a number for the Saints record and for the Broncos record.
8: All right. So the Saints record is going to be 9-8. I think they're going to be close to winning the division. It's going to depend on the last few weeks and the tiebreakers with Tampa Bay. The Broncos, I think, are going to be a better football team. But last year they were 11-2 in one score games. That is unheard of in the NFL. Now, I don't think they have as many one-score games this year. I still see them second in the division to the Chiefs at 11-6. But they can make a run to the Super Bowl because of the defense. Bo Nix looks really good. He impressed me a lot last year against the Bills, against Josh Allen, in the playoffs, going head-to-head in the kind of this, you know, high-scoring game. And then this offseason, his ankle looks completely fine, and he's just more decisive being in his third year. So I expect him to take a year three jump with Jalen Waddle. The Broncos be back in the mix in the AFC.
1: And no, I agree with you on that. I was about to say, I think the Chiefs are 7-1 to win the AFC, which I think is a steal. I got to go bet that. If I go bet some horses tomorrow, I'm going to go bet that because I love the Chiefs at 7-1. So I agree with you. I think the Chiefs will win the division, which is important. I mean, you can make it through the wild card round anyway, but good stuff there, man. We'll see. And we'll keep in touch during the season. I'll have you on as well. So thanks again, Corey, for joining.
8: No problem, Mitch. Thanks for having me.
1: All right, good stuff there. My next guest is coming, actually here now, but we're going to take a break. And I like Corey. I like having Corey on the show because, again, a guy, even though he's from New Orleans, he's in Denver now, gives you an outside perspective. But 9-8 is, to me, is ambitious for the Saints. But we'll see. Because I'm going to make my predictions. I'm going to let my guests do that as well. Here at Premier Nissan, we'll be back with the final 2 seconds. Share live right after these messages.
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17: Louisiana Radio Network, I'm Jeff Palermo. A Baton Rouge judge has ruled in favor of a group of former college athletes seeking a fifth year of eligibility after they were originally told they had exhausted their eligibility. LSU is receiving criticism for accepting players into their program that were once on NFL training camp rosters. But Governor Jeff Landry told Fox Business, it's unfair criticism.
18: 320 athletes around the country that were basically told by the NCAA that they could not play another year, so they put themselves up for the draft, only to find out that in the summer, the NCAA changed the rule.
17: College football's top-rated pregame show, ESPN College Game Day, will kick off its 40th season tomorrow morning as it will broadcast live from the LSU campus. It's the 500th show on the road. LSU Sports Information Director Michael Bonnet says it's the 15th time College Game Day has hosted its show at LSU.
19: Game Day's going to be in the quad. They've set up there the last few times they've been to campus. They really love that area. It's kind of a quaint setting with the Memorial Tower and the backdrop.
17: LRN.
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31: This is Jessica Raines, candidate for First Parish Court Judge, Division B. During my 23-year career as a prosecutor with the Jefferson Parish DA's office, I have fought for victims and developed the experience to make sound and fair decisions under pressure. As a judge, I will be committed to keeping dockets moving, preventing unnecessary delays, and ensuring that every person who comes before the court is treated with dignity and respect. On November 3rd, vote Jessica Raines, the candidate with the experience and the commitment to serve you as judge.
1: We've got a couple more segments to go here. We're every Friday, 12 to 2. This is kind of a special day because we had Coach Stacy Hollowell, the UNO basketball coach, to start the show. Good friend of mine. I've known this guy for a long time. He's my next guest. Plus, I'm going to make my Saints predictions game by game. And you got to be fair about this. You got to be objective. You can't just, they're going to be 10-7, 11-6, they're going to win the division just because, you know, it's a Saint show. I'm going to be honest. So just I want everybody to take that into consideration when they listen to me. But Al Galindo, we've known each other for a long time with energy, and also a candidate for the school board. You've listened to some of his commercials. So, Al, thanks for joining me this afternoon.
32: Thanks, Mitch. I appreciate it.
1: So, I got to give you credit because that's a tough job, right? School board, because you know, these kids and these rules and all this stuff. And I like the fact that kids are in school, because then when you go to places, not like kids running around, but at the same time in the mornings, you got all the buses going and everything. And let me just ask, I want to ask you something about, because kids usually start relatively early, yes, but then they get off at like 2 or 3, right? In the afternoon.
0: Yeah, yeah.
1: I think they should go till 5. Is there any way to do that? Because that way, you know, we wouldn't have to worry about traffic until at 3 or 4 o'clock. If you got to go somewhere, you don't have to worry about the school bus and stuff.
0: Yeah. I mean, there is after school care that certain kids get to go to because their parents are working, but yeah.
1: That's not going to happen. I remember when I was in school, I just thought it seemed like we stayed later. And I know.
0: I remember maybe 3 o'clock was when we got off. Yeah, and then school, maybe a little earlier in high school.
1: And then the break, like the fall break, we never had like a week off because we were going over one of my cases. Because obviously, you know, I'm a lawyer too. We were doing a hearing, and we were talking about the visitation schedule. And they're going through this, and they're like, oh, they're off this week. Then they're off this. I'm like, oh, yeah. I don't remember that when I was a kid.
0: Yeah, I think there's more professional development days and breaks more than I remember when we were kids.
1: Well, so tell us a little bit about your background, because sure. I know you've, we've known each other for a long time. You were at Entergy, but I know, like, school, stuff like that.
0: Sure. So I came here to Louisiana back in 2011 to take a job with Entergy, moved from the Memphis area, and I've been in the utility business for about 35 of my 46-year career, so it was a great opportunity. One of the drivers was that at the time my daughter was finishing middle school, and we didn't want to have to move with her in high school, so we started looking for work, and I was able to get on with Entergy, and so she came here to Jefferson Parish and graduated from Riverdale. But my experience has always been in support of education. For me, education was a big part of my upbringing. My parents really focused on that. They sacrificed to get us to get a good education. And so my involvement here in the community in Jefferson Parish has always been with the local Chamber of Commerce, the Jefferson Chamber of Commerce, where we advocate for a lot of educational initiatives, because we believe that as a community, if we don't have a good educational outcome for our kids, then they're not going to have the opportunities that that we're starting to see now. So there is, in my opinion, a generational opportunity right now in Louisiana with education and with workforce development, as we're starting to see all of these investments that are coming to the state, which are creating jobs. And so my reason for running is to make sure that we advocate for our kids and make sure that they have the best outcomes. And so my experience professionally, 45 plus years in the business world, and then my education, and then certainly my engagement in the community civically, has really helped to prepare me for this
1: role. I guess you get asked this question about, you know, private schools versus parochial, public, and then you have like charter schools and those kind of, so how do you kind of answer questions like that?
0: That's a good question. It's been asked before. So I believe that the parents are the ones that know their kids the best. So if they can make the choice of where they want to send their kids to school, whether it's, you know, private school, parochial, public school. Within the public school system, we have charter schools, we have magnet schools. And so there's opportunities for all of our kids to take advantage of that. I think part of the opportunity for us is to make sure that the parents know what options are available to them and how those options will help, you know, facilitate the education for their kids. And so, but I do believe in school choice.
1: Because when some of my friends who have kids around that age, they tell me, like, if my kid goes to Ben Franklin, we don't have to pay anything. And Newman, you know, which I went to, is like very expensive. And I'm like, I'm sure I would have turned out about the same if I would have gone to one of those schools. My parents made the decision, but then they say it's hard to get in certain schools like that because I guess parents say, well, if I can get a free ride, it's a great deal. Is there a way we can try to have more Ben Franklins or that?
0: Well, you know? I'll tell you, here in Jefferson Parish, a report just came out. Two of our magnet schools Haynes Academy and Patrick Taylor were ranked amongst the in the top 100 public high schools in the country. Now, Ben Franklin was there too. So those three schools, Ben Franklin and New Orleans, and then
1: and those are all
0: they're all public schools, but they're Patrick Taylor and Haynes are magnet schools within the Jefferson Parish
1: School System. Certain criteria to get in,
0: right? Right, and they have those for elementary, middle, and high school.
1: Yeah. So that's what they said too. So your child has to have a certain degree of intel, whatever they call it.
0: Yeah, I mean, yeah,
1: they are testing.
0: Yeah, they have to test in. They have to be accepted. But I think the parents that have their kids go to those schools are really committed to their kids' education. Not that other parents aren't, but I think the opportunity is to make sure that all parents know what available options are there for their kids.
1: Yeah, I mean, it's interesting not having any children, but I always think about that. That's like a really good deal. But, I mean, is there a difference in terms of quality

0: Like you're going to get the same quality whether you go to one of those schools versus like a Newman, Country Day, yeah. St. Martin, schools like that.
1: I mean, the commitment that our teachers and administrators have for providing our kids a really, really good education is there. And Louisiana has really moved forward on the educational forefront. The report that I was referring to recently, Louisiana has the highest growth of reading amongst any state in the country, and second highest growth in mathematics.
0: That's great.
1: So a lot of the basic.
0: We must be getting bad press or something. Like that.
1: Well, I think we've got a strong state superintendent and Dr. Kay Brumley, who's doing a really good job of making sure that we're getting back to the curriculum that are really important to make sure kids can think critically and can do good in their education. And so we're seeing that.
0: What's the best way? Do you have a specific platform?
1: My platform as it relates to being on the school board is to really ensure that we have a strong, unified board. Yeah. There's 9 board members in the Jefferson Parish school system, and that the board is aligned with what the superintendent is working on. He has a strategic plan. But the school system developed a strategic plan 2028. It's been updated, and it really outlines the objectives of what the school system needs to do to be successful. And I think making sure that the kids have the resources that they need, the teachers have the resources that they need, is really an important being a board member that is advocating and working collaboratively with each other.
0: And how would people get in touch with you when it can help the campaign, whether it's financially or volunteers?
1: Yeah, they can go to votealgalindo.com, and you'll get information about my background and, you know, why I'm running. The district, because there's 9 districts in the Jefferson Parish school system, I'm in District 6. And District 6 is, and actually Premier Nissan is in District 6. It's the area that's bounded by David Drive, Veterans Memorial Highway, North Holland Street, which is right behind Rummel High School, and then Airline Drive. So it's kind of like Central Metairie.
0: It's a little off my drive.
1: I think my mother
0: lives on right off Transcontinental, so I think she.
1: That she would probably be in the district. So I'll have to give her a sign.
0: Yeah, give her a sign on James Drive.
1: But I think overall it's a good opportunity. We have some, like I said, a generational opportunity for education here in Jefferson Parish and in Louisiana.
0: And then one other thing I would throw out, I don't know if it helps in the campaign. It's like we want our kids to get a good education, and even if they go to college out of state, we'd rather them come back and work in the New Orleans.
1: Yeah, we want them to come back. Yeah, and then for the kids that don't want to go to 4-year schools, there's certification
0: programs
1: so that they can go ahead and be able to be workforce ready by the time they graduate. So it's good.
0: Okay, good stuff. And you know, we've got one more segment, so I'm going to give my predictions if you want to chime in.
1: I know
0: you got your Saints.
1: My Saints hat.
0: Yeah, I mean, I've got a couple that I was wearing one of those to bed. The old Charlie Saints, which was my favorite. I don't think they use it anymore, but there was like the old symbol of the Saints or whatever you call it. Yeah, but I like that. It's an old school thing. I like that kind of stuff. So. All right, we got to take a break. The last break, and I'm going to make my predictions game by game. We'll look at the schedule and of course, thank all the great people that contribute to the show, been on the show today. We'll be back right after these messages.
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8: All right, we're back for the final segment of the show. Before I make my predictions, I want to thank all our great guests today. Of course, we had Coach Stacy Hollowell, the new LSU UNO Privateers basketball coach, star of the show. I wish him well. Of course, my buddy John Brady is going to be assistant athletic director. So I think it's a great team. I know the money's not like the Power Four teams, but hopefully they do well. Ian Cummings, always a great guest. Professional sports, Football Sports Network, PFSN. And we had John Sokolov, our first time with him. We'll have him on again, WGNO-TV sports analyst and sports reporter and anchor also for WGNO. Rod Walker and Gary Smith with The Advocate. Corey Rowland with Denver 7. Of course, Al Galindo here in person, who's going to keep tabs on my predictions. And, of course, Patty back in the studio, BJ as well. And, of course, my host, the man who hosts us every week here, the general manager of Premier Nissan, Craig Collins. They're open every day except Sunday, 9 to 8, 6636 Veterans Boulevard. We're met at Reed Kenner, 504-226-8163. The best cars, Jeeps, SUVs, and minivans, et cetera, new and used here in the new Metro New Orleans. All right, we're going to start. And again, I agree with what I think and what Corey Rowland agree with me. I think the Saints should have played their stars, especially Tyler Shuck. I mean, you haven't played all preseason. I know you're playing these controlled scrimmages and joint practices. To me, it's not the same because you don't have the routine for a game where you stretch, you warm up, and then you get in the game and play. I just think that, and you're playing Detroit, who is a 7-point favorite, but Detroit's got a very good offense. I think they're going to be a little bit better on defense. That's going to have to be a loss, in my opinion. And then Baltimore, then a tough one in week two, on the road against Lamar Jackson. I think the Saints are going to have a lot of problems. They've always had a history of problems with mobile quarterbacks. And again, like, I didn't like the way they addressed the edge rush. I know Chase Young had a good year last year. Cam Jordan did as well, although he's not – I don't know if he's even playing next week against the Lions. And, of course, they had Granderson. I don't think they can beat Baltimore, so they're 0-2. Week three, they come back home. I do the Vegas radio show with these guys on X Sports Radio. They're both predicting that Vegas beats the Saints. If Vegas beats the Saints, we better panic, in my opinion. But I like the Saints in that game. They're not going to lose that game. And then I'm already on board on the Atlanta being the worst team in the division, and I think they probably will sweep Atlanta. I'll discuss that game later. But the fourth game is relatively early to play the Falcons, but they're at home. They're going to win that game. It's actually an ESPN night game, which is kind of interesting. So that put the Saints at 2-2. This is a game I've struggled with so much, this Minnesota game. I mean, you know, Minnesota just seems to have the Saints number, and so I'm going to have to go with the Vikings. I know it's a home game. It'll be the third straight home game. It would mean the Saints win three in a row. So I'm going to go Minnesota. Then they play the Giants on the road. I know the Giants are probably a better team. You know, Jackson Dart's got a year on.

0: And they've got the LSU wide receiver back, of course. But I like the Saints to win that game. So that would put them at 3-3. Pittsburgh, I don't think Pittsburgh's going to be that good. I think I'm going to go with the Saints to upset the Steelers in that game. Aaron Rodgers, he's not the same guy. The Steelers are probably going to be in a rebuilding year. They're just grooming their next quarterback. They kept four quarterbacks on the roster. So that would put the Saints at 4-3. I believe, 4-3. Mm-hmm. Then Cleveland at home. That ain't gonna happen. They can't lose to Cleveland. So I got them at 5-3. Then the tough part of the schedule. I think Carolina's gonna beat them at home, this is where I think the Saints are gonna have a losing a streak going. So they lose to Carolina. I think they'll probably will split with Carolina, but I think they lose that game. That makes them 5-4. They're not going to win at Chicago. Chicago's my sleeper to win the NFC if Seattle doesn't get, because I'm not sold on the Rams either. So I think that would put us at, 5-5 at Cincinnati. Ain't going to beat that. I don't see them. They're going to have a tough time stopping Joe Burrow and that. There's two wide receivers. I think they're probably the best in the league. So that puts them at 5-6. And then Green Bay, another tough team. I don't see them winning that game. Green Bay's going to be a playoff team. Probably lose in the first round of the playoffs, but still a playoff team. So that puts them at, 5-7. I think they beat Carolina on the road. So they'll split with Carolina. So that puts them at 6-7. They're going to lose to Tampa Bay. So that would put them at, 6-8? 6-8. Then Arizona, I think they're going to win that game. So that would put them at, 7-8 if they beat Arizona. And I'm going to actually say they're going to lose. Let's see. Atlanta, I think they win that game, right? So they're 8, because I said they're going to sweep Atlanta 8-8. And then Tampa Bay, they're going to lose 8-9. So I got them at 8-9. I'm giving them love because I had them at 7-10, and there's the Minnesota game. I'm just going back and forth. I end up picking Minnesota. That's right, I did pick Minnesota. So I'm giving them and the Pittsburgh game. I think that's the game I thought they would lose. But there's something about the Saints. It's in Paris. They're the New Orleans Saints, right? We have a connection right now with, with France. They really discover Louisiana and New Orleans. And we got all these names, French names. It's like, how can you lose in Paris? It's like the sister city to the New Orleans. So I think they win that game. And I don't think Pittsburgh's that good anyway.
1: Yeah.
0: Like Pittsburgh, they were a train wreck. I don't even know how they made the playoffs last year. They were embarrassing that first round of the playoffs because Houston tried to lose the game and still Houston won the game. And Pittsburgh had no offensive line. It wasn't even Aaron Rodgers. Offensive line was terrible in that game. So Al, I got it.
1: I think, Mitch, the Vikings game, which is at home, that's the Drew Brees Ring of Honor induction.
0: Okay.
1: So there's some emotion there. So maybe that'll carry over onto the field.
0: Well, if I had to give the Saints that game, I'd probably give Pittsburgh that game because I don't think they're going to be 9. I don't think they're going to have a winning record. And I think I'm being kind because, I could see a 7-10 season.
1: Yeah.
0: And I'm saying they're going to sweep Atlanta. They'll split with Carolina. I think Tampa sweeps them because I think Tampa is going to win the division because I think that Baker Mayfield's going to have a really good season because he's playing for a new contract.
1: Right.
0: And I just think Tampa's got the best team in the division anyway. I don't think Carolina's going to win it 2 years in a row. So you would have it?
1: I mean, after last season, coach is trying to bring in his system, and he's got a lot of young players on there. We'll see, but I pretty much feel the same way.
0: You agree with me that they should have played some of these starters?
1: Yeah.
0: I don't understand.
1: Because then, the season starting, they don't get that many reps.
0: The reps and then and just the routine. Like one of my guests was talking about, I really like Corey Roldan's in New Orleans guy, but now he's in Denver, covers the Broncos and all those teams. And he was the one guy agreed with me. The local guys, of course, did because they knew it was a big deal. But Corey's like, you get the reps, you get the pregame warm up and routine, you get all that going. And if you don't dress out, you don't do any of that stuff.
1: Right.
0: So you could have dressed them out and let them go through the whole routine and play one possession.
1: And that's really changed in the last couple of years because before, you might not have your starters play for maybe the first two preseason games or the first preseason game, but they would get some reps, second, third.
0: Well, the Chiefs played a lot of their starters in game three, which I think is a new – my theory is you play the last game because a lot of the other teams are probably not going to play anybody that good. Right. So your risks are lower maybe. And then you don't have the three-week layoff because if you play in the second preseason game, you have a three-week layoff until you play. So you could be rusty. But if you play the last preseason game, it's only 2 weeks because there's a two-week gap between the last preseason game and the regular season.
1: Yeah.
0: So and Tyler Shuck did not play at all. And I think that's going to be a problem. I think that makes their job a lot more difficult in the first two games. I didn't think they were going to win those first two anyway. But I think they could be not very close games. Anyway. All right. Well, good stuff, Al. Thanks again.
1: Thanks,
0: you're going to come back during the campaign a couple more times. Maybe you're welcome to come. And,
1: yes, sir. And
0: I want to wish everybody a good weekend. Happy, good luck with that. We're talking LSU tomorrow, of course. And I think that tropical wave passed. We're all good for no more rain. And we'll talk to you tomorrow and next Friday here at Premier News.
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6: Breaking news this hour at Town Hall. I'm Bob Agnew in Washington. Republicans will be getting a late-cycle cash infusion aimed at keeping control of Congress in the upcoming midterm elections.
7: President Trump says he will use more than $400 million from his aligned super PAC to help Republicans hold and expand their majority in Congress. The president told supporters he will focus on 35 close races in the final month before the election. He said he will campaign in those battlegrounds rather than safe Republican districts. House Speaker Mike Johnson's team is helping decide where the money goes. Vice President J.D. Vance has already been on the trail for key Senate candidates. Willie Nelson, Washington.
6: The unemployment rate holding steady at 4.1%, relatively low, and just part of the latest news today from the Labor Department. It also says the U.S. economy added a surprising 162,000 jobs in August, a solid rebound from July's decline, and a result that did beat many economists' expectations. Things are not going well on Wall Street for investors right now. The Dow is down 298 points, the Nasdaq up by 124, the S&P 500 down about 37 at this hour. Rescuers in Nepal have pulled two workers alive from an underground tunnel at a hydropower plant. That's about 9 days after that massive wall of water swept through. At a committee hearing on sanctuary city policy, a father whose daughter was catastrophically injured by an illegal alien truck driver sounding off.
8: The father of a girl permanently disabled in a crash involving an illegal alien truck driver confronting Democrat lawmakers during a congressional hearing, telling them he rejects their sympathy. The five-year-old girl suffering traumatic brain injury after an 18-wheeler driven by the illegal slammed into the car she was riding in during a multi-car crash in California. The girl, who's now 7, is nonverbal and relearning how to walk and has developmental delays. Liberals in California have issued the most commercial driver's licenses to illegals. Some do not speak English and cannot understand our road signs.
6: More at Town Hall.
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6: President Trump has appointed a new Army Secretary.
11: President Trump has named Adam Tell as the acting Army Secretary, effective immediately following the sudden departure of Dan Driscoll amid reports of tensions with Defense Secretary Pete Hegseth. Tell is currently Assistant Secretary at the Army Office of Civil Works, where he's been since August of 2025. Before that, he worked mostly for Republican lawmakers, was Chief of Staff for Senator Bill Hagerty of Tennessee, and served during Trump's first term as a Special Assistant to the President for Legislative Affairs. Jennifer King, Washington.
6: The administration says it's planning to start excavation work on a memorial arch in Washington over the next 2 weeks. The planned 250-foot-tall memorial arch will stand between the Lincoln Memorial and Arlington National Cemetery. Interior Secretary Doug Burgum wrote on X that the arch will be what he calls one of the great pieces of American architecture. Breaking news at townhall.com.
12: The afternoon bringing in some few scattered thunderstorms and showers, quieting down a bit after a relatively stormy start. And that's kept the temperatures, along with the clouds and rain, close to the upper 80s. Early evening and overnight, a stray storm, 70s. Widely scattered for the morning, scattered are likely for the afternoon tomorrow. Clouds building through the day, highs kept in the upper 80s to 90. Then it's back to low 90s Sunday. Morning sun, afternoon scattered storms. 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Ralph Sanji, WGSO.
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0: Friday afternoon. I'm Marianne Fitzmaurice, and this is The Food Show. We've been talking about food for 38 years, and occasionally we have someone visit to talk about food, somebody who's kind of an expert on food, which I definitely am not. We have David Gwouse on the line. Did I pronounce that right? David? Hello?
1: Yeah.
0: Yeah, did I pronounce that right?
1: It's Gwouse.
0: Gwouse. Okay. David Gwouse.
1: Like guava. Okay. Yeah.
0: Okay. Well, close enough. You probably use a lot of guava and have grown up around a lot of guava. Is that a Latin thing? Guava?
1: Yeah. Definitely.
0: Yeah. Okay.
1: I mean, I grew up in New Orleans, but
0: I
1: had a father. So.
0: Yeah, I know. We're going to talk about that. I wanted to talk about that. You were here with us, I guess about maybe 4 years ago. And I don't remember, you know, I'm trying to rack my brain. I'm thinking that maybe we talked about this book already, but I want to talk about it again. I was at my daughter's house, and she has a lot of cookbooks, a lot of them from here. And I saw Grilled Nation, and I thought, you know, I'm going to look into that book. And so I did. It's a simple book, pretty much, I would say. Mm-hmm. But that's what I like about it. If you were trying to teach a class of people who really knew nothing about grilling, I feel like that's what the book is geared toward. Am I right about that or wrong about that?
1: No, yeah. I'd say it's a very simply presented book.
0: Yes.
1: Intentionally to not intimidate.
0: Yes.
1: The pages have that special lamination so that you can actually cook from it. You know, it should be open next to your grill or open in your kitchen with, you know, smudges on it and, you know, stuck pages and all that fun stuff. So.
0: Right. Okay. So David, for all of you who may not be familiar with him, has a number of books, and he is from New Orleans, as he said, grew up, I guess, in Metairie somewhere, huh?
1: I grew up in New Orleans East.
0: Oh, okay. Okay. I mean, you said a suburban by the lake, so I didn't know exactly where that was. Okay. And you now live in D.C., where the food is more intercontinental, I would say. And although I'll tell you what, don't you find that the culinary culture in New Orleans is much more complex than it was when you left?
1: Yeah, I mean, I still keep my finger on the pulse and, you know, still touch base with my sort of rotating circle of chefs, you know, that I'm constantly talking to in New Orleans. And yeah, I mean, I would say that, you know, the sort of that relationship is unique in New Orleans among chefs, the Adolfos and the, you know, the Mike Galatas and, you know, all those guys, you know, just continue to communicate with each other and share stories and kind of, you know, grow with each other in a sense. There's not a lot of sort of private, you know, things that aren't sort of shared amongst chefs that I kind of pick up on in New Orleans, which, you know, it's similar to here. We have our own little circle of chefs that we still, you know, communicate with and kind of share our misery with. You know, you got to have somebody to vent to, you know, in this industry. But yeah, no, I still touch base with many people down in New Orleans and, you know, stay up to date on everything. So.
0: Okay, so that's not exactly what I'm talking about. What I'm talking about is the culinary culture in New Orleans post-Katrina is much more, it's global for sure. It used to be before Katrina.
1: Yeah.
0: It used to be like when we evacuated to D.C. when after Katrina, and my son wound up graduating from high school there. So we spent a lot of time there. And I remember when we arrived, there was this little... it was the fall and my daughter was in eighth grade and, I would sit, it was a, you know, balmy evening and pick her up from a dance that they had like once a week in Bethesda. And I had the windows open and I didn't hear anyone speaking English. They were all talking to each other and no one was speaking English. And so it's always been a really, quote, multicultural world up there. But down here, it's been driven, I think, by a younger demographic now who is bringing in or who are bringing in all of these different cultures. So the culinary culture here is morphing into a more global thing too. And I think food in general is doing that. And so, I mean, I'm looking at your book, you have Korean things, influences, you have all different sure. kinds of flavors. And I think the modern culinary world of 2026 is much more complex and global with a lot of fusion things. Is that fair to say?
1: 100%.
0: Yeah. Yeah. Okay. And I don't know, as a New Orleanian, I don't know how I feel about that in New Orleans, but you know, we tend to be rather protective of our traditions, but I know that yeah. it is happening whether I like it or not. So let's go back to the grilling question though. I find myself as I look at books, and I love to look at cookbooks, and they're just, you know, I don't know if you've seen Frank Brightson's new book, but it's yes. it's a masterpiece. Oh my gosh, a masterpiece.
1: Agreed. Finally, yeah. he did it.
0: Yes, I know. I talked to him last Friday, a week ago, and I was saying, you know, what I get out of this book, because I often ask myself this question, how can I make my sad little home cooking much more interesting? And the answer is, when I looked at the 20 ingredients and how he evolves his flavors, I'm thinking, maybe I can. But is that true? Do you think that you could help us grill in a more interesting way today?
1: Yeah, I mean, for me, it's just about kind of putting things, you know, in your brain that are a little bit more forward when you start to go that direction, when you decide you are going to grill. You know, and it's a little bit more of a planning thing for you, because maybe it's something you don't do on the regular. For me, having 5 to 7 grills in my yard, you know, I grill year round, even up here in D.C. I mean, I've been known to get out with the shovel and shovel snow just so I can get to my access to my grill. So I don't necessarily subscribe to the seasonality of grilling, but that's just my insane brain. And so, you know, I
0: think it's primal, though. Don't you think it's primal? I mean, we're evolved from cavemen. Don't you think it's kind of primal?
1: Oh, 100%. I think that's the attraction.
0: Yeah.
1: We've
0: yeah.
1: always been attracted to flames and to fire and to heat. And you know, it does. It taps into that. You know, it doesn't matter what gender you are. It still gives you that sort of feeling of, this is the way it was done, and
0: yeah,
1: we didn't
0: right.
1: have the luxuries of having all these countertop devices and these air fryers and these technology that now are all smarter than we are, you know, that are all Bluetooth and programmed.
0: Yeah.
1: This is, you know, so I tell people, they ask me often, you know, what kind of grill should I get, chef? And I say, whatever grill is going to make you or allow you to grill 2 or 3 days a week. So fit it to your lifestyle. If you are fast on the go and, you know, are always kind of doing things by the seat of your pants, then, you know, get a gas grill, something you click a couple buttons and it's fired up. Like, don't overthink it. So for me, you know, the book, the intention was, again, to kind of introduce some things. So I give people little antidotes that just kind of try to make it less intimidating. And that's what I've done even in my dessert book about, you know, growing up in New Orleans. It's just a little less intimidating, you know, from a pastry standpoint, from a grilling standpoint. You know, if it gets messed up, it's going to be okay. It's going to be okay.
0: Yeah, well, sure,
1: and
0: of
1: who
0: course.
1: Determines what's messed up just because it doesn't match the
0: exactly.
1: overly styled picture that's on the page? No, come on. So,
0: yeah,
1: you know, I just try to be a little bit more lighthearted about it. But for me, it's about, you know, tools are important. You know, so pick your tools that you like, whether it's an internal Bluetooth thermometer or what have you. But I'm all about zones. I love the indirect versus direct. I tell people to think of it as grill versus oven, right? So you have a flame oven, I mean grill, and then you have kind of oven where you're baking. So think of it the same grill zoned with your coals or even with your gas. So if you've got a 4-burner range, only turn on 2. You know, so you're getting the you know, the Maillard effect, and you're getting your marks. But then you have an opportunity to take it off that direct heat and put it on indirect and treat it like an oven. So you know, you can bake casseroles, you can do cobblers and crisps. There's amazing things that you can do. Even, you know, when we kind of always think about proteins versus, you know, other things that you could be doing on the grill. So I also remind people, citrus. Remember citrus. Get some limes, get some grapefruit, get some oranges, get some lemons, cut them in half, grill them face down, It'll soften up the sort of the outer sort of pith. It'll release more juice, so you're actually creating a more of a better yield on your citrus, but also you're embarking a flavor profile from the grill that will come out in the juice. So, you know, if you're making a nice lemonade, and, you know, in the fall, grill your lemons, you know, and then juice them, and then put your sugar in there and your water. You'd be amazed at kind of that flavor profile that it's created. So it's just creating, you know, dimensions within your flavor, you know, your food, you know.
0: That's it. That's it, the dimensions. I want to talk about the dimensions, but we're going to take a break right now. We're talking to Chef David. So you have to say it again for me. I'm sorry. I shouldn't make it that complicated.
1: Think of it. There's a W in there. Guas.
0: Guas. Okay. David Guas. Okay. He is from New Orleans. He is married to a friend of ours, and he is in D.C. right now. And I will, but he's got a whole bunch of books. I originally asked you to stay for 30 minutes, but if you could maybe stay for another 10 or 15, because I have a lot more questions. We're just getting started, if you can.
1: Okay? I'll be here.
0: All right. We are going to take a break. We'll be back with more of The Food Show after this.
2: 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I won't dance, don't ask me. I won't dance, don't ask me. I won't dance, madame, with you.
0: David, we keep Tom as part of the show so people can still hear him sing because he was very good at that. And that's why we have these unusual bumpers. We are talking to David Guas, who is the author of a bunch of books, but the one that we're talking about today is Grilled Nation. And I have to say that it's a very simple book, but I felt encouraged somehow that maybe I could become a good griller just by looking at it, because it's very encouraging. So I invited him on to maybe help anyone else who has these kinds of fantasies about themselves and their home cooking. You said you have 5 to 7 grills. Is that what you said?
1: Yes.
0: Okay, so take us through really quickly what they are and why you chose them and how often you use them, if you could.
1: Sure. I've got your standard basic dome kettle Weber. That's classic, okay. And it is what it is. So there's no frills, there's no bells and whistles. It is what it is. You know what you're getting. We've got a green egg. We've got a kudu grill, which is, again, just kind of an open deck with, you know, 4 legs that kind of stands up. The idea behind that one is you're able to unscrew the legs and throw it in the back of a pickup truck and kind of bring it, you know, to the beach or bring it wherever you're going. And it's just open wood grill. So it's just a place to build a fire, basically. I've got something called the Cowboy Cauldron, which is a big, massive cauldron that's produced out in Salt Lake City by a good buddy of mine, Mike. And the company is called the Cowboy Cauldron. What else do we have? I've got a Yoder. I've got 2 Yoders. I've got 1 Yoder smoker. Yoders are produced out of Kansas City. It was my first and only custom grill that I had custom built. And it just has, you know, separate, you know, hot box and, you know, firebox and, different sort of zones within to allow me different layers and levels. So I do like options, but I also sometimes just want to fire up a grill to slap a good skirt steak on it. So I have a grill for any time of the year, for any type of meat or any proteins or any vegetables that I'm trying to do. So we have a lot of different sort of options.
0: Do you have the big, long, what do you call it, cochinita or you know, the one that I'm talking about?
1: Yeah, I didn't even mention that one.
0: You have that one?
1: I have that in the garage. Yeah.
0: How often do you use that one?
1: That's called a La Caja China.
0: Okay, La Caja China. Yeah, this is where you put whole pigs in it, right?
1: That's right. La Caja China is the Chinese box. That's what it translates as. And it was started by a Cuban-American whose father was born and raised in Havana. And that's how they used to cook pigs in Cuba, yeah. as well as many other cultures like Hawaii and the Philippines. Is you dig a hole and you basically bury your pig and you put hot rocks and then you put layers of either, you know, leaves or fronds from a palm or sacks, you know, burlap sacks, and you kind of create kind of a mud cover, and then, you know, you leave a little venting and cover it all up, and then pull it out 4 to 6 hours later. So, you know, the son of the Cuban gentleman living in Miami created that concept, and it was just basically taking the technique of it and raising it into a pine box with insulated walls where the coals are on top and they radiate down. So, yes, the one I have, you can fit max about a 50-pound pig, nothing really bigger than that. So, but I've done whole salmon in there. I've done whole chicken in there. I can roast 10 whole chickens in that La Cucina. So
0: do you use it very often?
1: Nope.
0: That's why it's in the garage.
1: Three times a year. And
0: that's actually a lot.
1: The one I have is made out of just cheap pine, and usually they don't last a couple, two or three seasons. But because I have a garage kept and I take care of it, I've had mine for 15 years.
0: All right.
1: And they make really high-end ones, too. They make metal ones that have more, you know, different material that's sort of more structurally sound. But, yeah, I'll get a phone call from a random buddy saying, hey, man, can I borrow your La Cucina? I got a whole pig I ordered for this event. You know, so I'll either lend it out or I'll show up and cook it for them or what have you. So, and then every year for Thanksgiving, I actually spatchcock my turkeys, and I'll do the two turkeys in the La Cucina.
0: That they had a sale on with all the mid 20th century colors about 2 years ago. Do you know, is that the one that I'm talking about or you're talking about? This is the one that you roll around on wheels and it's got the little dome. Okay. I love that. It's a great little grill, I think.
1: Exactly.
0: All right. So you don't necessarily subscribe only to charcoal. You use whatever it is that you are, what you're cooking, the amount of time, and the grill is chosen for that. Is that right?
1: Yeah, I mean, me personally, I have no gas grills, but that's just me. That's what I grew up with. My dad used to always grill outside, and he never used gas. But I always tell people when they ask me, match up what your lifestyle sort of mimics. You know, like you want to, if you're, you know, last-minute person, then get a gas grill. There's nothing wrong with it. But then maybe get, you know, a non-gas grill. So you have a couple options, you know, for more of the weekend when you're not watching the clock as much. But, you know, I mean, listen, in 10 minutes, you can have a gas grill fired up and hot and throw whatever veg or protein you're trying to grill. And I mean, I always tell people, they always think it's like a whole thing. Like you got a plan. It's like, no, not necessarily. I mean, you know, it's as long as that grill's hot and clean, it's ready. So, I mean, don't overthink it.
0: Yeah, but you know what? You're on one side of the fence, and we're on another side of the fence. And so for us, we go out to eat, and the food is really, really delicious. And we don't know how or why it is, but we just know that it is. So, you know, then you go home and you cook and you go, well, you know, this is fine, but it's not that. And so there's this big chasm between people who are cooking at home, no matter what they're cooking, and people who are cooking behind the line. And so I wanted to ask you if we were all standing in front of you as like this class of, you know, dunderheads, and we've proven that we don't have that skill to make this really special taste, how could we maybe kind of inch our way toward that? Like, what tips would you give us to do that?
1: Just to increase flavor profiles and to that aren't overly complicated?
0: Well, overly complicated, I guess, you know, I guess if I had to say it and put words in your mouth, I would say take risks. I think maybe people like me don't really take a lot of risks because it's overwhelming and we don't really know what we're going to get when we do that. So, you know, if you wanted to lead us by the hand and go safely, you know, toward your line, What sort of things would you say? Like, what are safe? You said, okay, one that you gave earlier was use citrus. I think that's a great tip.
1: Right.
0: Use citrus.
1: And not only for flavor, but also Sure, it can also help to insulate. So, like, oftentimes I'll actually slice a lemon paper thin and I'll line it on the grill, and then I'll lay my fish fillet on top of that to help insulate it from, you know, getting stuck on the grill, you know, especially whitefish, you know, our, you know, our flounders down there, our grouper, you know, all the fish, you know, the drum, the redfish, all the fish that we have from the bounty of Louisiana, they don't often do great on open fire grills, you know. So I'll tell people to put a cast iron on the grill, and that way they still have the flavor of the grill, but yet they don't necessarily have the grill marks. You don't need grill marks. It's not necessarily what's putting flavor into your food. It's really just the grill itself. And so, yeah, I mean, it's hard to tell people, like, one or two things to, like, not overthink it, but I just say stop thinking about it too much. Like, just get in there, fire it up, and start putting stuff on the grill. I mean, there's organization from timing standpoint, so I always tell people, like, just, you know, think briefly about what you want to execute, how many things you're going to be doing on the grill, and just have a little bit of an order, you know. And then I always tell people, don't forget to kind of let their proteins rest. And then also another great tip that'll actually help you in the long run for the final product is, if you have the time to brine something, it's always better to brine your chicken, brine your pork, and that'll actually help to insulate things on the grill, keep it from drying out. It kind of forces and protects the moisture levels in certain proteins. So that's a great way to kind of give yourself a little extra buffer in case there is, you know, overcooking or charring and drying out. But again, going back to that zoning, I can't stress that enough. If you have, you know, zoning, to have one section of your grill, maybe half of it with the direct fire or direct heat from gas, and then have the other half without anything. And that'll give you a safe zone. So, like, if all of a sudden you go out to check your grill and you lift up the lid and it's engulfed in flames, you can immediately take that protein off and put it in the non-direct heat zone, in the indirect zone. So, you know, watch for flare-ups. Always have a water bottle of water, you know, a squeeze bottle of water, a spray bottle of water next to you. You know, there's some safety measures if you're really getting into it for the first time. You know, make sure your gas is, you know, well sealed on the valve and all that kind of stuff. We can get into the safety part, but, you know.
0: Yeah, that's boring. I want to talk about.
1: Read the things about taking your meat and moving it and, like, how people say that that's not good. I don't subscribe to that. If you want to move your steak 30 times, move your steak 30 times. If you want to move your burger, you know, 5 times, you know, in the 4 minutes it's cooking because you just don't know any better, then just do it. Whatever you do, though, do it in an even, balanced way. So if I'm going to take my burger and I'm going to flip it and it's going to be 2 minutes, try to match that 2 minutes on the other side, because you are going to get an uneven, you know, crust. And so it's not a matter of how many times you move it. It's about if you're moving it in an even amount of time. So if it sees the grill for 3 minutes on one side, make sure it sees the grill on the other side for an additional 3 minutes. So that's the only thing that I'm kind of more of a stickler about than, you know, don't touch your meat. And then, of course, you know, don't probe it 100 times, because all the essential juices will just be spewing out. So, you know, stick your one thermometer in.
0: All right.
1: And just keep track of your time.
0: All right. Before we go to the news, we have about a minute. I want to ask you, what are the easiest things to grill where you're likely to get the best results, and the more difficult ones where you're, you know, on unsafe ground in terms of, I mean, look, we're talking about, like, a haircut, for example. It grows back.
1: Yep.
0: The same, you know, this is nothing earth shattering if it fails miserably. You know, you laugh about it and move on. So,
1: sure.
0: All right. So, What are your best chances for something that'll dazzle you and your trickiest proteins? Got about 30 seconds.
1: The trickiest protein would definitely be whitefish, you know, I would think. So I always say get 2 fillets if you're only trying to cook one.
0: Okay.
1: That way you have a little safety on an extra piece of that fish. And then simple things are think about lettuces. Think about a grilled salad, you know, so something real simple and clean.
0: I want to talk about vegetables. Yeah. I want to talk about vegetables when we come back. All right. We're talking to David Gloss. He is a chef from New Orleans who lives in D.C., and we're talking about his book, Grill Nation. We'll be back after this, 2:30. Stay with us.
3: Louisiana Radio Network, I'm Case Kieschnick. Governor Jeff Landry believes the SEC is unfairly targeting LSU in the legal battle over athletes seeking a fifth year of college eligibility. In an interview with Fox Business, Landry questioned why the SEC is not taking action against other schools, including Texas, which has offensive lineman Cole Hudson on its roster after he participated in two NFL rookie minicamps.
4: He's playing for the University of Texas. Trinidad Chambliss, he's in his sixth year at Ole Miss. This is only being picked on because it's LSU.
3: The SEC has sued LSU in an effort to prevent the university from rostering players who spent time with NFL teams during training camp. ESPN's College Game Day is visiting LSU for its 500th road broadcast when the Tigers host Clemson tomorrow. The show starts at 8 and will feature Pat McAfee's kicking contest and Franklin Parish native Laney Wilson as the guest picker. LSU Sports Information Director Michael Bonnet expects a spectacle.
5: I'm sure they got some special things planned for show number 500, and Lane is scheduled to make an appearance at 10 o'clock on Saturday morning.
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0: We are back with Chef David Gloss, who is the author of a book called Grill Nation, which sort of struck my fancy when I was just at my daughter's house, and I caught my eye in her in her shelf cabinet, and I liked it, and I wanted to ask him about some tips, even though it is coming up on Labor Day on Monday. As you said, you grill year round, and I think most people really do. We don't have to, down here, we don't have to shovel snow, but that's true commitment, I would say. What other books do you have? We're going to go back into the grilling, but I want to make sure and give you an opportunity to tell people what other books you have in case they want to look it up and see what they might like to get.
1: Sure. Well, my first book was published in 2009, and that's called Damn Good Sweet. Desserts to Satisfy Your Sweet Tooth, New Orleans Style. And it's all about growing up in the great city of New Orleans and all the sort of little spots that used to sort of shape my childhood. You know, Mr. Wedding Cake and Gentilly and all that fun stuff. My dad was a veterinarian on Elysian Fields. He had Elysian Fields Animal Clinic for almost 30 years. So I spent a lot of time in the Gentilly area growing up. And you know, so we just kind of highlighted, you know, bakeries and various spots, and of course did a little thing on Donna Black at Plum Street. And so you know, it's just a nice little sort of some people say they use it as a travelogue to kind of use, yeah, to kind of, you know, kind of follow my footsteps as they go to New Orleans. And then we did shortly after my grilling show on Travel Channel, we signed an agreement with Time Inc. to do and Southern Living to put out and work on Grill Nation. And that's why they, you know, Travel allowed us to use the Travel Channel show as a little thing on the cover to kind of, you know, help promote the book more. And so, yeah, those are just my two books. I've contributed, you know, to other people's books over the years, so I'm definitely published in others. But those are my two books, and believe it or not, we are working on a third right now. But
0: good.
1: A little too soon to talk about it. But, okay. But yeah.
0: We'll definitely have you back on for that. All right. So I asked you on to talk, because I mean, I really could talk to you for a long, long time, but I just don't have the time. So, and I'm sure you don't either. So I asked you about things that would be good for people who might like to be a little bit more adventuresome in their grilling. So let's talk quickly about vegetables, because you talked about how you didn't eat a lot of vegetables, and then you realized, well, you know, vegetables can be really great. So what vegetables would be kind of, you know, really impressive if you were having people over for a grill, you know, a barbecue, and how easy would it be to do something impressive with vegetables? Which ones?
1: Oh, my God. I don't even know. There's so many because I look at everything and everything can be grilled. And there's a lot of things that are simple. Some of the things that people don't think about putting on the grill, let's talk about those. Lettuces, you know, getting a beautiful hearts of romaine or a petite romaine heart or, you know, things like that. So things that we always kind of associate with being cold or served cold, we're not always thinking about putting them on the grill to sort of capture a unique flavor profile. So I would say grill your lettuces, or at least think about your greens in that way next time you're preparing a beautiful salad. And think about various types of greens. So think about chicory and escarole and the bitter greens, because, you know, when you add those bitter elements to the grill, they char up nicely and they can be complemented with other types of lettuces. So you kind of create your own blend of lettuces, giving yourself unique flavors within the same salad.
0: Wait. Let me ask you a question. Does the smoke mitigate the bitterness in those?
1: No, it just kind of remains the same. It just kind of, it doesn't necessarily intensify, but it doesn't mellow it out either.
0: Okay.
1: So it just kind of creates a different sort of
0: different
1: dimension
0: veg.
1: Of that flavor.
0: Okay.
1: And then the other thing I would say that, you know, a lot of times people don't think about is grilling potatoes. I love to grill yuca or potatoes and then let them kind of chill after that. And then I'll make a grilled potato salad, you know, or, you know, so those are the kind of things that, again, we don't always think about putting on the grill, that I would remind people that they're amazing to grill. Grilling fruit for a nice sort of summery, you know, sort of sweet dessert, you know, whether it's a little dollop of Greek yogurt on top of some grilled peaches with a little drizzle of honey, something very simple. So you don't always have to think about, like, you know, making a cake or, you know, a pie or something that is a composed finished dessert, but anything can be served as something sweet at the end of your meal. So if you're in the middle of peach season, or, you know, you got some beautiful satsumas, you know, grill your satsumas to put them in your salad, or grill the peaches and drizzle a little sweetness on the top, a little steams or a little honey. So those are the kind of things that I kind of, you know, think that they're not necessarily challenging, but our brains don't, you know, associate the grill with those items.
0: Yeah. All right. So speaking of fruit, the other thing I wanted to ask you is, I looked at all of the sauces that you have, and this is where I get really intimidated. So if a person wanted to experiment with sauces, what are safe things for the beginner to put together? And, you know, I won't ask for a recipe specifically, but, you know, if you're experimenting, what kind of things would you recommend to experiment with in sauces?
1: Well, kind of taking what I just talked about. If you grill peaches, for, you know, say, and you grill a bunch of fruit and get all that flavor profile from the charring and this, a little bit of the smoke, and then taking those off the grill and sort of getting an immersion blender, like a handheld blender, and just kind of putting them in a container and kind of pureeing them and then adding a little. So I would say this. I would say just remember what we want to have balance in our sauce, right? We want a little sweetness. We want a little acid. So think of the categories, acid and sweet. So sweet can come from a million different sources. It could be honey, it could come from molasses, steams, a brown sugar, a white sugar, cane sugar, agave, you know, blah, blah, blah. You name it, you can come up with it, right? So it's really about a sweetness. It could be it could be raisins, you know. So, like, it could be figs, it could be dates. So you know, stop thinking about sugar from one source and think about sweetness. And so what do we need to balance sweetness in a sauce? We need acid. So think of either a tomato base or think of a little vinegar, white vinegar, cider vinegar, champagne vinegar. Steen's makes an amazing cane syrup, cane sugar vinegar from Steen's, which I'm in love with. Shout out to Steen's in Abbeville. And so I think that, you know, if you have those parameters going in, then it doesn't matter what you put in it. And think about, you know,
0: what about spice? Would you put a spice in there somewhere, like a heat?
1: Sure. And then don't, okay, and then so don't like, forget your herbs, too. I like the herbaceousness. Don't forget herbs. Don't forget rosemary or fresh parsley or basil. You know, if I grilled a bunch of peaches and put them in a container, I would probably add a little bit of Steen's, and I'd probably add a little, you know, cider vinegar to that, and I would probably add some fresh basil to that, and I'd puree the whole thing, and then I'd work off of my consistency at that point, you know, pinch of salt to balance it, maybe a little squeeze of lemon juice. Don't forget lemon juice and salt for anything, and that just kind of brings all the other flavor profiles to the surface. Salt.
0: Okay, is there an oil in there somewhere? Do you put an oil in there or no? No oil in
1: it. You can. It depends on what you're making. If I'm just making the peach puree, I probably won't put any oil in it unless it feels like it needs a little mouthfeel, a little sort of fat. And you can put a little olive oil in there to kind of give you that mouthfeel of it needing something. Or you can put a little pat of butter in there and puree it. So either way, you want a little fat, a little acid, a little sweet.
0: Okay, you know what? I am empowered to try it because, you know, based on what we were talking about, it doesn't matter. If it's awful, you throw it away and start again. But I think that it's nice to just kind of think that I could do it. Like I'm thinking as I listen to you, this was a tremendously successful conversation because I feel like I could do it. And I didn't necessarily feel like that before. So I hope everyone else feels the same way too. Yeah, I guess it is really simple when you get down to it. Just try it. And if it doesn't work, move on and do something else. So anyway, I appreciate you being with us. I do like the book and I will, you know, I will go back and look at the book, but I really like what you just said. It's not that big of a deal. It's not that big of a deal.
1: No. Don't overthink it.
0: Yeah, us on the other side, we think it's a big deal, but maybe it's really not. Anyway, but you know, you don't want us to stop thinking it's a big deal because then that'll put you guys out of business. Like, I think I've got to, you know, I've got to go to a restaurant to have this kind of food. And maybe I know that I do have to go to a restaurant.
1: You know what restaurants offer. It's much more than just a food experience, right? It allows us to be social. We need that as our social human creatures as we are, so.
0: Of course, yes. And the environment is probably, you know, maybe better than your deck. All right. David, I appreciate it very much. And please let us know when your next book comes out. We'd love to have you back.
1: Thank you, Marianne. I appreciate it. Thank you all. Have a great weekend.
0: Take care. Bye-bye. Happy Labor Day. All right. We are going to take a break. But first, I want to tell you about Blue Plate Mayonnaise, which we didn't mention in this conversation, but it is an iconic local product. And I am sure he uses it for a lot of things, those sauces that we were talking about. But, you know, I'm going to start doing fruit sauces, I think. Anyway, Blue Plate Mayonnaise is a terrific condiment. It is made simply with oil, vinegar, and egg yolks, but only the egg yolks. That makes it richer, creamier, denser, more delicious, more spreadable. It's been around since 1927. With that simple recipe of the oil, vinegar, and egg yolks, the European style. It's one taste test for that recipe and the nickname, the good stuff. Blue Plate Mayonnaise can be found all over town, along with its own tartar sauce, which we use for really everything here. And also a spicy mayo, which makes your chicken salad a little zestier. You can find both of those products with Blue Plate Mayonnaise, which is all over town because Blue Plate Mayonnaise is a favorite. It's our mayonnaise. Generations of New Orleanians grew up loving Blue Plate Mayonnaise and using it for just about everything, like deviled eggs and poor boys and sandwiches in general, club sandwiches, Creole tomato sandwiches, finger sandwiches, all of those things. Use Blue Plate Mayonnaise. Blue Plate Mayonnaise. It's our mayonnaise since 1927. It's the good stuff. And we'll be back with more of the food show after this.
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0: All righty, 556-9696 is the number. I want to tell you about Sophie's. Sophie's out there in River Ridge, brought to you by the same people who brought us Porter and Luke's. That means you're going to find a neighborhood cafe out there. Not really a cafe, it's more of a restaurant. And it's a neighborhood restaurant with the neighborhood folks and people who come from all over because the food is comfortable and delicious. It's comfort food. This is the home of my favorite club sandwich ever, ever, ever. It is also a place where you'll find great fried seafood. They have a platter of Gulf shrimp and fries, of catfish and fries, and Gulf oysters and fries. They have the eggplant Sophie, which is three fried eggplant medallions over angel hair pasta with a creamy crawfish and shrimp sauce. The triple wedge, this is a signature item. It is small wedges of iceberg lettuce. One has shrimp remoulade, one has crab meat ravigotte, and the third one has fried oysters and blue cheese. They have a great kids menu, a gumbo, a soup du jour.

that I mentioned is signature, but they have the house, the Caesar, and a wedge, as well as a shrimp and avocado one, and of course the signature triple wedge. Kids menu of fried shrimp and fries, chicken fingers and fries, hamburgers and fries, meatball and pasta, and buttered pasta. Sophie's also does brunch, and they are doing a culinary. I've been talking about the culinary, but I just wanted to, go back to other things. There's just a lot to talk about. They're open Monday and Tuesday, 5 to 9, Wednesday and Thursday, 11 to 9, on Friday, 11 to 10. Saturday is the brunch, the bottomless mimosa brunch from noon to 3. They reopen at 5 and go to 10 on Saturday. And on Sunday, they're open 11 to 3 with that bottomless mimosa brunch. This is Sophie's out there in River Ridge. You can go to their website, Sophie's of River Ridge. To find out more about them, you can make a phone call and ask some questions, 504-943-7799. They are located at 10316 Jefferson Highway. This is where Little Farms intersects Jefferson Highway, right at the light there, a little bit west, just steps from that light. Sophie's out there in Harahan, Sophie's of River Ridge. 556-9696 is the number. I'd love it if you called and talked about food. It is what we do. We don't always have guests, but we have two today, which is unusual for us, but it's just the way it worked out. Today is National Baked Oysters Day, and there is a lot to say about baked oysters. The Instagram post that I posted about Oysters Bienville probably should have been posted today because Oysters Bienville is a baked oyster as opposed to a char-grilled oyster or a raw oyster. It's like shrimp remoulade or the other ones at Arno's, but most people know baked oysters as shrimp remoulade, not shrimp remoulade, baked. Did I say shrimp remoulade? I didn't mean to say that. I meant oysters Rockefeller and oysters Bienville. That's what I meant to say. But they do also at Arno's have two or three other kinds of baked oysters. They also have a Pelican Club baked oyster. And honestly, there are baked oysters all over town, but the most famous ones are oysters Bienville and oysters Rockefeller. Tom says about National Baked Oysters Day, fancy restaurants all over America once had dishes like oysters Rockefeller as a menu mainstay. They went out of fashion in the 1980s, largely because restaurants started getting careless with their preparation. At the same time, cooks developed the habit of piling too much sauce on top of the oysters, making it impossible for a diner to eat the standard half dozen, then go on to eat anything else. The current vogue to add lighter sauces and garnishes than what had been used in the past, say a bit of prosciutto, a few leaves of spinach, and enough butter to pull it together. Another interesting innovation has been to leave the oyster out when the sauce is baked on the shell, then frying it before installing it on top of the sauce, perhaps with a spoonful of something like a Mornay sauce. Now that oysters are back in season, although perhaps still a little too flaccid for most uses just now, this is the perfect time of year for a grand platter of baked oysters on a bed of rock salt. By the way, the rock salt is to keep the shells from rocking. In case you wonder, they certainly don't need to be kept any hotter than they are. Tom was forever scarred by seeing someone try to eat rock salt. At one point, that's a person like me who feels like you can't waste anything ever and on a plate as well. But I'm a little smarter than that, I guess. I would not eat rock salt. Craig Claiborne was born today in 1920. He was a Mississippi native, a food writer for the New York Times for decades. In the 60s, he inaugurated the Restaurant Review column in the Times, setting the standard for everyone else since who pursued that vocation. Nobody ever questioned Claiborne's reviews, but his depth of knowledge as a cook was very well known. Tom said he tested what he that when he appeared on the radio show in 1988. He was a very nice man and a first-class writer. If you want to know all about him, read his book, A Feast Made for Laughter.
He died in 2000. If you want to know more about Craig Claiborne, you can go to a museum in Mississippi, in Meridian, called the

0: X. I've said it before, I'll say it again. I learned all about it when my daughter went there and painted most of it. She lived in Meridian for a couple of months doing that. And it is a tribute to famous Mississippians who are legion in all kinds of arts, whether it's cooking, radio, television, just anything, art. It is an interactive museum, and there is lots to find out about our neighboring state and the people it produced. Pretty impressive, I have to say. 556-9696 is the number. I've just got a few minutes. If you want to say something, you won't have another chance to talk until after 2:30. We're going to be talking to the folks from Sun's Bakehouse at 3 o'clock. This is a cute young couple from, I believe, across the lake. They have opened in the space that was Prima Après. And it is a small bakery with a small but rotating menu. And they are very nice. And I am very curious about them. And so I invited them to be on the show today and talk about where they came from and what they're doing. Today's the anniversary in 1781 of the founding of the village of Our Lady, the Queen of Angels, of the Little Portion. Its Spanish name was shortened to Los Angeles, California. Los Angeles is one of the best restaurant cities in the country, although that is a relatively recent development. The proximity of the California produce and wine growing areas is a big plus. The wealthy customer base, which places great emphasis on socializing and the trappings of uniqueness, support a broad array of restaurants with lots of financial lubrication for the most ambitious and expensive restaurants. The trend there is directing the direction of locally raised ingredients and rustic cooking styles. When Jude first moved to Los Angeles, we were amused by his reports of the things that he was eating. One of his first discoveries was one of my all-time favorite restaurants, Louie, Bottega Louie. It was mere blocks from his apartment downtown, and it was an eye-opening experience for me. It was an enormous soaring ceiling, white everywhere, American-style Italian restaurant. I have never fallen out of love with Louie. It is fantastic in my view. But then he discovered a lot of other ones that people were writing about, and because he's a millennial after all, and he was online a lot. And he was talking up this restaurant called Hinoki and the Bird. And there's a lot of really unusual sounding restaurants. And we went to Hinoki and the Bird once before everything changed in Jude's life, which is now 11 years ago when he got married. But up until that time, he was a footloose and fancy-free young guy with no responsibilities. So he could investigate all of these places. And we did have some good meals with him at some unusual restaurants. And one of my fondest memories of dining with Jude is right before he left downtown and moved to Studio City. We went to, I think, the last remaining Trader Vic's, which was in what they call, what do they call it? I don't remember what they call it, but it was something, oh gosh, center in downtown Los Angeles. It is a major sports, I won't say arena because it's not, but it's got restaurants and bars all having to do with sports. I think there's an ESPN bar there. Oh gosh, what is the, I'm gonna have to think about it or look it up. And if you know what it is, call Patty 556-9696. Or you can send me an email, tom@nomenu.com, but I will find it before then. But it was quite the experience. I had heard a lot about Trader Vic's and never experienced it. They do still have a Trader Vic's bar in Los Angeles, in Beverly Hills, at the Beverly Hilton Hotel, and it has that Trader Vic's vibe, but the Trader Vic's restaurant, where you could actually eat the fake Polynesian food, was an experience, and one that I will not forget. We still go, or did go, I mean, Tom was part of this, but now mainly we go to places the kids will eat, which means like Din Tai Fung. They do a lot of sushi. But those days of eating when Tom was around, we went to some cool places. We also went to Palm. We went to Palm, which was the steakhouse. I'm not sure if it's still there, but it was directly across the street from Jude's apartment. You could actually look down on the Palm from his balcony, and or Palm, not the Palm. And that was a really expensive, but definitely interesting place to go. Tom and I had been to Palm once in its home base, New York City, where they have one Palm and then another one directly across the street. That was part of the part of the overspill crowd. That's where they would put them. And we went to both of those. They were across from each other on 3rd Avenue and still are. Anyway, we will be talking to the folks from Sun's Bakehouse coming up on the other side of the news. And I am looking forward to that. I know nothing about this young couple. There are a lot of, and have been, but still are, a lot of young couples raising their families over here who are from A-list restaurants who have done very well doing that and have brought a terrific culinary dimension to the North Shore, most notably Cafe Lynn and Lola. And anyway, WGSO New Orleans, it's the food show.
1: Town Hall, I'm Bob Agnew in Washington. The U.S. job market rebounds as employers add 162,000 jobs.
2: The U.S. economy added a surprising 162,000 jobs in August, a solid rebound from July's decline and a result that beat many economists' expectations. The Labor Department says the unemployment rate held at a low 4.1%, underscoring what supporters of President Trump call a durable jobs recovery market by strong job security for Americans already in the workforce. The report also included encouraging revisions to earlier data. Employment totals for June and July were revised upward by a combined 55,000 jobs. That means the labor market was stronger than first reported into August. Bernie Bennett, Washington.
1: New midterm polling delivering a surprise for Democrats. Republicans now lead Democrats 51-49% on the generic congressional ballot in a new Harvard-Harris poll of likely voters. That is a big shift from a 4-point Democrat advantage back in March. The survey also finds Republican voters more motivated to turn out, and nearly 8 in 10 respondents said they reject political extremists on the Democrat side, like Hassan Piker. Democrats had been counting on a midterm rebound that has not shown up so far in this poll. Republicans getting a late-cycle cash infusion aimed at keeping control of Congress. President Trump says he'll use more than $400 million from his aligned super PAC to help Republicans hold and expand their majority, and he'll campaign in 35 close races. Some good news today and new hope in Central Asia, as Andrew Stewart explains.
3: Rescuers in Nepal have pulled two workers alive from a hydropower tunnel. This rescue raises hopes of reaching others who may still be trapped after 9 days. Catastrophic floods have devastated towns and swept away villages in Nepal. Search teams found the two men in the tunnel Friday morning after hearing their voices.
1: It's correspondent Andrew Stewart reporting. 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
1: The judge in Lindsey Clancy's murder trial declared a mistrial today, but allowed her attorney's request for an emergency stay of that ruling. Defense attorney Kevin Reddington laid out his case to Judge William Sullivan.
8: I would ask that before you formally declare a mistrial, that the court afford us the opportunity to take a 211-3 appeal direct to the Supreme Judicial Court, single justice on this issue because of any number of issues that are of concern, others that have been addressed in the motions, the objections, but I further raise the issue of the American with Disabilities Act. I believe that this is a situation where there is a clear and present danger that this individual, for some reason, what it is, we don't know, but is taking a position that's intractable, regardless of proof beyond a reasonable doubt.
1: The hung jury could not reach a verdict in Plymouth Superior Court in Plymouth, Massachusetts. You'll find breaking news and analysis at townhall.com.
9: Few storms about early tonight and then occurring overnight early in the morning. And then widely scattered for the morning going into Saturday, the afternoon bringing back a high chance of afternoon and midday thunderstorm activity to the upper 80s to near 90. 70s at night again Saturday night. Storms settle down again Saturday night with a few here or there. Early sunshine Sunday, scattered afternoon thunderstorms. Partly cloudy to cloudy conditions, the afternoon about low 90s. Expecting the same for Labor Day Monday. Ralph Sanji, WGSO.
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0: love the food show. I'm Marianne Fitzmaurice. It'd be great if you called and talked about food because it doesn't look like we have our guests on yet, huh, Patty? No guest yet?
1: Not yet.
0: Okay, so we'll just go ahead and go on with the show, and then when they call, we will switch over to that. We're talking about baked oysters. If you have a favorite baked oyster dish, or maybe you do your own baked oysters, like, adventuresome experimentation. What is that? What ha how have you done it? I mean, it's hard to beat the cheesy bacon preparation of oysters bienville. Not a as big a fan of oysters Rockefeller, although I know that is blasphemy in these parts. I don't know what the other ones are at Arno's. I think one of them is a mushroom, which I could see would be very good. But yeah, I mean, you could do anything with baked oysters and try any kind of preparation. But those two are the most classic for sure. And like I was telling David Gloss, I don't, I feel like that was a really, the interview that I just had accomplished its purpose, which was that I wanted to be encouraged myself to try something different. And I'm probably not gonna take 20 ingredients, which boggles my mind, but that is what it takes to get those kinds of results. But this is much more simple, and I could extrapolate upon that conversation and say, if I had oysters and I wanted to bake them, I might just be inclined to go experiment myself and try my own baked oyster dish. But the ones that have been in place for, in case of Rockefeller, since the early 20th century, I could see it'd be difficult to, I guess you could tweak that if you wanted to, but such a classic, although no one really knows what the recipe is for that. The word about it is that it was essentially a ground up relish tray in the kitchen that had been waiting to go out because back in those days, just the idea of being served a relish tray as an appetizer takes you right back to just how, I hate to say primitive dining was, but I mean, it kind of was, if that's what it was. I mean, back in those days, who could imagine that you would be seeing the kinds of things in restaurants that you do now? Although, I don't know, there are some restaurants that have deviled eggs on the menu as a an amuse and an appetizer. So maybe it hasn't come that far, but it has, because those deviled eggs are not the deviled eggs of yore. 556-9696 is the number. Edible dictionary word is shell steak. That is an old name for the sirloin strip, especially when still on the whole loin. After the tenderloin is cut off the short loin, where the T-bones and porterhouse steaks come from, the bone that covers the remaining meat resembles a shell. Underneath it is the strip loin, which, when cut into steaks, gives us sirloin strips. I would say I wish I liked meat more than I do, but I really don't. I mean, it's kind of good that I don't, I guess, because I do eat a fair amount of meat. I had a bunch of chicken for lunch. But when it comes to beef, it's not barbecue. And I was thinking about going down to my little Notorious PIG and getting that beef bone that I was talking about yesterday. But I decided not to, because I'm trying to be good. And big hunks of fatty, greasy, delicious smoked meat is probably not something I want to be eating. 569-6966 is the number. The history of the restaurant biz, Tom says. Today in 1885 in New York City, the first recorded self-service restaurant anywhere opened. It was the Exchange Buffet at 928 Broadway. And it was only open to men. Well, that's because women, up until the time they voted, I guess, were not really, was acceptable to eliminate them or discriminate against them. You know, times are completely different now, that's for sure. Let's see. 556-9696 is the number. Ooh, Chateaubriand, speaking of steaks. It's the birthday in 1768 of François René de Chateaubriand, the French writer and political figure throughout the years before and after the French Revolution. His name is best known as the common term for a double or larger filet mignon, roasted or grilled in one piece and then carved at the table. There's some dispute as to which cut of beef should be used for Chateaubriand. Some authorities say that it refers to the butt end of the tenderloin, and others, the sirloin. If you order a Chateaubriand in most restaurants, you will be served a 5 or 6 inch piece of tenderloin cut from its center. The standard preparation gives it a different, juicier texture than it would have were it cooked as individual steaks. Béarnaise sauce is the classic accompaniment, but Périgordin sauce is also favored. It used to be that I never saw a Chateaubriand on a menu anywhere. First of all, before Tom, I wouldn't even have known. Well, you know, I say that, but that's not true. I wouldn't even have known what a Chateaubriand was, but that is not true because my fiance back in the early 80s had a birthday, and one of his favorite things was beef Wellington, which is essentially a Chateaubriand en croûte, surrounded by duxelles of mushrooms and wrapped, as I said, en croûte in a puff pastry. So, but I don't know. I guess I probably had heard of Chateaubriand. But now I see them. Now I see them on menus. I don't see it a lot. I know there's a Chateaubriand at the place that I mentioned the other day called the Smokehouse in Burbank. I know there's a Chateaubriand there. I've seen it here too, but maybe once or twice. Sometimes there are really unusual things that you don't see very often, and you'll see them sort of scattered about, and that would be a Chateaubriand. Also, Bistecca Fiorentina, all beef, by the way. The Bistecca Fiorentina, I think, can still be found at San Lorenzo, but I don't know where the Chateaubriand was that I saw. Anyway, 556-9696 is the number. We're going to take a break and be back with more of The Food Show after this.
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2: When you're awake, the things you think from the dreams you dream. Thought has wings and lots of things are seldom what they seem.
0: Okie dokie. I want to tell you words to eat by today from Craig Claiborne, born in 1920. Cooking is at once one of the simplest and most gratifying of the arts. But to cook well, one must love and respect food. I think that is true. I was going to tell David that Tom did most of the cooking at this house, and that would certainly be a way to describe Tom's approach to life, a real reverence and passion for food. And so whenever he cooked, it had that feeling about it. But I'm good counting my vegetables, and that's about it. Let's see. Anthony Bourdain has the words to eat by also. I have long believed that good food, good eating, is all about risk. Whether we're talking about unpasteurized Stilton, raw oysters, or working for organized crime associates, food for me has always been an adventure. That is certainly the truth. Today, well, before I get into that, let me tell you about Bon Ton Prime Rib. Bon Ton Prime Rib is a glamorous first-class steakhouse, which you will understand as soon as the complimentary valet opens the door, at the corner of Magazine and Natchez. It is in the space that was vacated by the Bon Ton Cafe, which was a comfortable 100-year-old neighborhood restaurant. And that is where the similarities end at the address, because now it is a glamorous first-class steakhouse featuring glamorous first-class steaks and everything that entails, including a signature item, which is right in the name. It is prime rib, but it is not prime rib like you've ever had it. It is prime rib. And that makes this tender, rare, juicy, crusty on the outside slab of beef also really marbled. And that is the difference. It really is like butter. It will come to the table, pushed on a cart by a waiter for whom service is a career. That waiter will be accompanied by another waiter. One will have hot jus to pour over it. The other one will have horseradish to grate over it. And this is definitely an elevation of what is already an elevated piece of meat. There is a Cajun menu with a whole Cajun fish and a Cajun steak and crab meat au gratin and crab cakes and Bon Ton oysters, which is oysters with crab meat on top, melted butter and parmesan on top of that. All of that is part of the Cajun menu as a nod to the old Bon Ton. They also have sides and desserts, both shareable. Sides are the puffed corn casserole, which is like a corn pudding or a corn souffle. They have crispy Brussels sprouts, crawfish mac and cheese, a wonderful broccoli dish, a terrific spinach dish, and the baked potato of my life. I will never forget it. I will get it the next time I go there. It is a loaded baked potato that was so good that Joan, who loves to call the show and tell us about her dining adventures, mentioned that her son-in-law, she had two things to say about Bon Ton Prime Rib, other than the fact that she really liked it, but she said that the daughter, who never eats dessert, ate all of her lemon pie, all of Joan's lemon pie. And the son-in-law, her husband, took an extra baked potato home so he could have it because it was that outstanding. And it really was. The desserts, besides the lemon pie, are chocolate dessert. And they have a butter cake, which Tom and I had and split. It was big enough for four people, but we polished it off just the two of us. This is Bon Ton Prime Rib at the corner of Magazine and Natchez. You can find out more about them by going to their web address, B as in Bon, T as in Ton, Prime Rib. As also their Instagram and Facebook address, Bon Ton Prime Rib at the corner of Magazine and Natchez, open every day at 5 o'clock. 556-9696 is the number. Words to drink by from Sylvia Plath. I began to think vodka was my drink at last. It didn't taste like anything, but it went straight down into my stomach like a sword swallower's sword and made me feel powerful and godlike. Sylvia Plath was a little unusual. Let's say that. Take that with a grain of salt. 556-9696 is the number. It is Labor Day weekend, officially starting, I guess, today and going through Monday. We will not have a show that is live on Monday. We will be replaying the show that featured Duke Chase, which was one of my favorites of late. And I knew immediately what to suggest when I was asked which show I'd like to repeat. So if you missed that show or enjoyed it enough to hear it again, it will be playing on Monday in lieu of a live show. Patty, what are you doing over the Labor Day weekend?
3: We're heading to Alexandria to go visit Bob's brother. And we're gonna do some seafood tomorrow night, and Sunday we're gonna throw some ribs on the grill.
0: Okay. And you're gonna be in Alexandria for the grill?
3: Mm-hmm.
0: Okay. Mm-hmm. Let's see. Okay. All right. I don't know what, if anything, I am doing for Labor Day. Now that my daughter has changed schedule to essentially all the time, I don't know that I'll be going to the beach. If some people are going to the beach, I do not think that that is something that I will be doing, because I don't know. I might go somewhere myself, just myself. Take a little trip. And we used to do that, Tom and I, all the time. And then, of course, now I'm just me. And it's okay. But I sometimes would like to go, you know, not by myself. Let's see what else I have to report. We have culinary still happening. And there are not as many culinaries as there were. I would say it's probably a third of the culinaries that were just last month. They have extended some of them. I think they had the option to do that. I need to find out how that worked, because some people are doing official culinary and some people are doing unofficial culinaries, and that is intriguing to me. I know that Trinas is doing an official culinary, and Sophie's is doing an official culinary. And I want to mention what Trinas's culinary is, because they are newly renovated, and I cannot wait to get in there and see what that's all about. I have long said that Trinas is a restaurant serving much more polished and sophisticated food than its Cajun environment. It was cool. There's no question about it. Beautiful wood, you know, like Sinker Cypress and things like that. But now it is a white tablecloth restaurant, and the polished food is still as polished as it was. The menu is a little bit different, but I would rate Trinas as a cross between G.W. Finn's and the Blue Crab. If you would take the Blue Crab up several notches and drop G.W. Finn's down only one, you would be at Trinas. So it's definitely a place worth exploring. But their culinary might be a good opportunity to do that. They are doing brunch on Saturday and Sunday with the first course of the fowl gumbo. I love that. CBD salad. They have the second course of a fried oyster Rockefeller omelet and a crispy chicken thigh sandwich. The third course is the banana cream beignet. These are three courses for $48. The lunch menu is a two-course affair. First course of fowl gumbo, and the second course of crispy chicken thigh sandwich. That is $28. The dinner menu, the confit duck salad, a second course of a braised beef short rib with au poivre sauce, roasted garlic aioli, and French fries. The house cut fries now. That's another thing that changed when they came back from the renovation. blackened tuna with green tomato and crawfish chow chow merloton slaw. See, that ain't your average Old West End seafood. Third course, banana cream beignet. Yeah, I would rate Trinas in the same realm as Station 6, for example. 5569696. They are located in the Intercontinental Hotel right in the front. And you can drive right up there and your parking will be validated. So there is no reason to not go and see the new digs at Trinas and to have their culinary or whatever you would like to have with the free validated parking. 5569696 is the number. There was something that I saw that I wanted to share online. I'm sorry, folks. I clicked on something, and now I have to find where that is. It's really sad. Patty.
3: Yes.
0: Yeah. Okay. We're just going to go ahead and listen to them talk about the French thing because I can't find it. There we go. Okay. Oh my gosh. Now, you know, it's funny because I did not see, usually in my million tabs up here, my daughter, when she looks at my computer, just rolls her eyes. But usually, wherever you are is lit up. But I didn't see it. Maybe it's because there are so many tabs there that it just didn't even show up. But it's just, oh, what can I say? What can I say? Anyway, there isn't, people are shaking their head. There's nothing you can say. You are 100% correct about that. 5569696 is the number. I'm looking to see what I have saved for just such occasions as this. One of my people sent something. The people who always people who always send me stuff who don't want to call the show. Yes, Andy's Barbecue at Captain Sid's. That's the place that Darren is always talking about. I didn't realize that this was like a pop-up inside of Captain Sid's. I thought it was Captain Sid's doing it. So it's not. It's like a pop-up inside. Let's see, 15 best cookbooks of 2026. We could talk about that. I am curious to see what they are. I usually get something from publishers on this sort of thing. So let's see if any of these are American food. Somalia is definitely not. Ohana style, Japanese. Madak, African. Hand taste, Korean. Here's one, more than sweet. Okay. Fanning the flames, a barbecue hall of famer. Aloha veggies. Now that would be interesting because as I've said a million times before, I'm not a big fan of Hawaiian food, but I don't know. Maybe there's something to be said for the Hawaiian vegetables. I know the meat and three never moved me, but the veggie pictures actually look pretty interesting. So I will go through the remainder of this list on the other side of the news. Looks like we are not going to have the Sun's Bakehouse people. You know, I've gone over there twice, and we have these very, very brief conversations, and the information is communicated via sticky note. And so I'm not all that surprised that They are not with us right now.
4: Louisiana Radio Network, I'm Andrew Greenstein. Dozens of athletes received a fifth season of eligibility in a Baton Rouge court last night, and Governor Landry told Fox Business he thinks the SEC is unfairly targeting LSU in the legal battle.
5: Included in the group of athletes was a handful of players who spent time in NFL training camps, but Landry says calling them former pros is disingenuous at best.
6: This is not NFL players that have been playing in the league for years that are circling back trying to get on college teams.
5: LSU is the only school to receive commitments from players who signed NFL contracts so far, but other schools plan to sign athletes who participated in NFL minicamps. One of those LSU commits is former Ole Miss tight end Daquan Wright, who is already practicing with the team and says he wants to suit up as soon as possible.
7: I'm not really clear on everything, but I hope it be this Saturday.
5: I'm Case Kieschnick.
4: Now, this comes on the eve of LSU's highly anticipated matchup against Clemson, which has reportedly notified LSU that playing former pros may breach the contract between the two schools. LRN.
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2: When you're awake, the things you think come from the dreams you dream. Thought has wings, and lots of things are never what they seem.
0: Alrighty, 556-9696 is the number. I'd love it if you called and shared whatever you have to say about food. I feel empowered to try some adventuresome kinds of things. I need to resuscitate the poor big green egg. It makes me sad when I open it and it is riddled with cobwebs. It is just another example of what we used to do that we don't do anymore. So I have to clean that out and maybe do that again. Number seven on this list is Aloha Veggies. And I am curious to see what these veggies are, but it's a pretty cover on a book. Everyday Eats from someone named Alex Snodgrass. Istanbul. I love Istanbul, but I do not remember getting food that was anything that I was dreaming about or thinking about after. I thought a lot about my time in Istanbul. And Izmir, particularly, because that was the day we had the donuts on the street, cooked by the neighbors in the neighborhood, all of whom stared at us when we showed up because we didn't belong there. And I remember the kebabs we had while we watched people do their prayer rugs at noon in the bazaar. And I remember a really unfortunate meal overlooking the Bosphorus, which was something that we stumbled on and should have done some more research to have a better meal in Istanbul. And mostly I remember the Turkish coffee breakfast that we had, which was actually the best thing we had. But I find the place endlessly fascinating. And I would love to read that book, if for no other reason, just to read the book. But I don't know about the food. H. Mart, The Cookbook, more Korean. I guess that is the hot Asian cuisine right now. Med-esque, this is a woman who is Greek, who is celebrating the Mediterranean food of her homeland, Greece. Cha-cha-tang. This is Chinese. Oh, speaking of Chinese, we have a caller, and I'm trying to, I feel like his name is Mick, but I'm not sure that there are, I feel like there are two Chinese fans who call this show. One who is over there frequently for business, that's Mick. And another guy who apparently reads a lot about Chinese food. And I don't know if he is also over there, but I think it's the second guy that I'm referring to. If you are listening, the last time we talked, I mentioned a book that I wanted to give you when I ran across it again. And I am currently doing something my daughter has encouraged me to do for years, which is just start purging things. And so I am giving away a lot of books of all kinds, but I wanted to give you this Chinese book. It's called The Art of Escapism, and it is written by a woman whose husband got transferred to Hong Kong, and she was so overwhelmed with the experience in a negative way, she started cooking the food and wrote a like 400 or 500 page book about it. So it is a beautiful book. I will give it away, but I would love to offer it to you first. If you would like to call 556-9696 and talk to me about that, or you could just tell Patty, or you could email me your address and I will mail it to you, tom@nomenu.com. Dinner time. It is a woman named Zena Kamjang. So I don't know what this looks like. It could be Mediterranean food as well. The Butter Book. That's it. The Butter Book. That has a lot of potential, I would say. Everyone Hot Pot. This would be, I guess, is that Chinese? I think maybe. I passed that hot pot restaurant that used to be Andy's Bistro. And it is still going strong because I think Andy's Bistro closed probably before COVID. So they have been there for a while. And that's good. I'm glad to see that because it's different. And I was wondering how they would do. And apparently they're doing very well. Somalia is obviously a Somali food restaurant, which I didn't catch first off. 556-9696 is the number. I would love it if you called and said anything that you have to say about food. I was mentioning that we will not be having a show on Monday. So I am going to go through the almanac, which I like to do on days that we are not having a show, and also when I'm just talking to myself. National Summer Squash Day is September 7th, besides Labor Day. There's something virtuous about eating squashes, Tom says, and he can tell us what it is. They have almost zero food value other than fiber and beta carotene. If you're trying to lose weight, they're a great thing to fill out your plate. You can eat all you want and add nothing to your waistline. On the other hand, they're also more or less free of any significant flavor. Their flesh contains so much water that they don't work out particularly well in a casserole either. All that said, Tom said, we come back to the first premise: they make you feel virtuous when you eat them, which Tom says, dripping with disdain, because Tom always ate with purpose, never about losing weight or to be healthy. Those were never considerations of his. Now, the problem with squashes, and it's really not a problem, it, in fact, sort of makes their life worthwhile. Although I will say this, personally, one of the best grilling vegetables out there, in my view, would be squash. It is marvelous when it sits on a grill, absorbing the smoke, grill marks. I didn't want to joke with David when we were talking to him, but grill marks, depending on how clean you keep your grill, can impart a flavor, and there's a distinctive flavor of grill marks. And it's off-putting when I get it in a restaurant, but not surprising at all when I get it at home. But anyway, the squash, though, is like a perfect dish, and it becomes a really good dish when you stuff it. And I think that all of the virtue of eating squash that Tom was referring to goes away when you stuff it. But we do stuff them a lot, particularly with our delicious shrimp, crab meat, and or crawfish stuffing. If you, I don't know, I've had it once, the stuffed eggplant at Galatoire's. And I don't remember if the whole thing was deep fried, if it was deep fried at all. I would say, though, if I wanted to stuff like an eggplant or a mirliton, I would deep fry the shell first so that it would be sturdier for whatever I was putting in it. But there are lots of things to put in squashes, and I've decided that my favorite way of eating zucchini and yellow squash is to simply slice it lengthwise, season it with Tony Sacheri's or just salt and pepper, and put a lot of olive oil on it, and then roast it in the oven, and it becomes almost invisible. It's almost like a liquid thing, and it's really easy to put into containers for later use, but it's good. I like it very much that way. I don't ever stuff things. I would never do that. Well, I mean, except artichokes, but like a shrimp and crab meat stuffing, that's not something I would do. I make those things, but they're dips. I guess I could take a dip and add breadcrumbs to it, and that would be a stuffing, although it's really a different sort of flavor profile. 556-9696 is the number. I want to tell you about Katie's. They are also doing a culinary for the remainder of the month. And it's a good one, too, I have to say. It is a typical Katie's fare, which is delicious comfort food. You can get a duck empanada, gumbo or Caesar salad for first course, sliced pork loin with sweet potato and Marchand de Vin sauce, smothered chicken with onions, mushrooms, and gravy over mashed potatoes, Katie's classic with fries, white chocolate bread pudding. This is $25 for their lunch menu. That's at Katie's. Every single thing I just mentioned will be outstandingly delicious. We will be back with more of the food show after this.
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2: I won't dance, don't ask me. I won't dance, don't ask me. I won't dance, madame, with you.
0: Okie dokie, 5569696 is the number. You're probably tired of hearing about culinary, but you shouldn't be. It is a really good deal. And it is our sort of main event culinarily in town, where you get a chance to experience the restaurants that you hear about and read about and hear people talk about at a sort of introductory price. And the menus are good. Generally speaking, they're very good. 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You can choose appetizers from a list like this: Pelican Club baked oysters,

0: Whole crispy fish. This is that delicious whole fish with the citrus Asian glaze and the jasmine rice. The crab and crab spaghetti fino. Panade goldfish with crab meat. 1 pound whole Maine lobster and fried shrimp. 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Seafood Thai curry pot. Surf and turf is a plus four. That's a 6 ounce filet mignon with a Thai shrimp cake and lemongrass hollandaise. Coconut cream scallion smashed. I'm sorry, scallion smashed red potatoes. The pan-seared USDA prime 12-ounce ribeye is a plus seven, and the 12-ounce mustard, walnut, and herb-crusted rack of lamb is also a plus seven. For desserts, you can choose the white chocolate bread pudding, the coconut cream pie, the bourbon pecan pie, flourless chocolate decadence cake, the Grand Marnier creme brulee, or the sorbet and fresh fruit. Pick one out of each of those categories, three courses for $58, but you should add the bread service, which is a terrific house-made focaccia, served warm in a basket in a linen napkin with a little ramekin of butter with salt crystals on top. Yummy, yum. Can also add a soup from their three choices of soups for $8. The Pelican Club is validating parking across the street at the Hotel Monteleone garage, literally 50 steps from the front door of the restaurant. For $6, they will validate, put you right there. This is the Pelican Club. They're located at 312 Exchange Place. You can call and make a reservation at 504-523-1504. That's 504 523-1504. It's the Pelican Club Culinary, always has been our very favorite. 556-9696 is the number. A few minutes left of the show. I would love it if you called and participated in any way. Let's see. This weekend, Monday, is the birthday of Victorien Sardou. He was born in 1831. His plays were famously advertised by the Art Nouveau poster artist Alphonse Mucha. They're still being sold, and you'd probably recognize them immediately. But Sardou is more famous for a popular fancy egg dish, Egg Sardou, created at Antoine's in the dramatist's honor. The original recipe had poached eggs on artichoke bottoms with some chopped anchovies, all topped with hollandaise. Brennan's revised the dish, putting the anchovies, or dumping the anchovies, and adding cream spinach. That version of Egg Sardou is the one that became a hit. Thousands of orders of it go out of New Orleans kitchens every day. I remember going to Brennan's most recently and ordering Egg Sardou and then getting. What's the other fancy one? Egg Sardou, the one with mushrooms. Anyway, I wound up eating both of them. Well, not eating both of them, tasting half of each and then bringing the other halves home. But I remember liking the other one better. I'll have to look that up. Let's see, the comic strip Blondie made its first appearance in newspapers in 1930. This is Monday's Almanac, the seventh. Dagwood quickly evolved from a playboy into the nut bar husband of former flapper Blondie, Boopadoop. Soon he made culinary history by creating the sandwich that's named for him, loaded with every food imaginable. Patty, I know we talked about this before. That Dagwood shop that was located behind, in the same building, but
1: Yeah.
0: behind Poydras, never did open, did
1: No,
0: it?
1: it wasn't. It was a training facility. It wasn't. It wasn't a
0: So it
1: shop.
0: wasn't supposed to
1: No, it
0: open.
1: wasn't supposed to open. It was a place where franchisees came and trained to take to go and
0: Why
1: open
0: here?
1: their own. I don't know.
0: That's interesting. How did you know that?
1: I went and asked them. I walked in
0: Oh.
1: there one day and said, "What's
0: Thinking
1: going
0: you're gonna
1: on?"
0: order something?
1: Yeah.
0: Oh, okay.
1: No, I just said, "What
0: Yeah.
1: is, what is this?" And I talked to the guy that worked there, and he said it was a training facility. That particular space was used for a couple of things like that. Like it belonged to, I think they had some sort of connection with Louisiana or with, and that space belonged to them because they used it for a little while as like a lab to develop some stuff. So I think somehow they had a connection with them.
0: Weren't they also, isn't that company also in the building?
1: Yes.
0: I believe they were.
1: Yeah,
0: Yes. Okay.
1: they still,
0: Okay.
1: I think they still are.
0: That makes
1: Riley
0: sense. Okay.
1: Foods.
0: Yeah. Okay. Well, that explains that because I remember seeing it and I thought, I don't, is that sandwich chain still
1: Yeah,
0: open?
1: Subway is still there. Oh, I don't know about Dagwood. No, I don't
0: No.
1: know. I don't think they ever
0: There's
1: opened in New Orleans.
0: They never did, but I know that they had places in other parts of the country, and I'm wondering if it just went away or if those places are still open in other parts of the country, and for some inexplicable reason, and it really is inexplicable, that they would have a training facility in a place where there's no operating store. And that seems odd. Maybe they were planning to put one and it just never happened. Because at that time, that goes back to the magic 10 years, 12 years now. At that time, delis and sandwich shops were not everywhere as they are now. I mean, I won't say they're everywhere, but there are a lot of sandwich shops here now. Paulie's, that we talked to a couple of weeks ago, had been operating, what do you say, for 25 years or 20 years? A long time in the CBD, I think on Girard Street, as the Empire State Deli. And then, of course, there was Welty's Deli. And I mean, can you think of any other ones? Sandwich shops? And then, what's his name? Dan Stein opened, I guess, about, don't know, 2010 or something like that. And then, of course, came Turkey and the Wolf and the whole cavalcade of sandwich shops. And the place, Douay Market, I wouldn't call that a sandwich shop, but I would call that a sandwich shop. There's Francolini's, which is the Jersey sandwich shop. And I just would never have expected to see that many sandwich shops, but we're getting more of everything. It always amazes me, you know. You hear things like the restaurant business is tottering on the brink, yet new places are opening up every day and they stick around for a while. So I don't know. I won't say I don't believe it, I do. But obviously that story and that overriding cloudy theme over the restaurant business has not deterred all that many people. Or maybe it has, but there are some that just are not deterred. And that's good. I think that's wonderful. If you have a dream, you should absolutely pursue it. 556-9696 is the number. I am going to wrap this show as the last one before Labor Day. I hope everyone has a wonderful Labor Day weekend. I don't know, though it's supposed to be rainy still, huh, Patty? All weekend? Is that what I heard? Hope it doesn't deter
1: I
0: you
1: think
0: too much.
1: off and on. I think off and on. I don't think it's going to be like
0: Yeah,
1: a
0: well, this is summer in New Orleans, so it
1: right,
0: makes sense.
1: right.
0: But I hope that everyone has a wonderful Labor Day weekend because we're winding up now the summer and going into the fall. So Hope you find something great to eat, and I hope you call me about it on Tuesday. We will be back on Tuesday. I hope if you're planning on grilling, you might take some of the words from David Gross to heart. I know I will, but I have to first resuscitate the big green egg and invite people over. Go to nomenu.com, N-O-M-E-N-U.com. That's where you'll find Tom's life's work. You can type anything into the search bar and come up with endless things to read. You can go to our Instagram page at the New Orleans Menu. I don't post things every day there, but I post often enough. I would love it if you follow us at the New Orleans Menu. I would also love if you notice the bio has a link to Tom's North Shore Community Foundation fund. They are collecting the funds to preserve Tom's name and legacy for his unique culinary contributions through scholarships for the next generation of culinary professionals. You will find that at the North Shore Community Foundation.org, in the bio, at our Instagram page at the New Orleans Menu. We'd love for you to sign up for our newsletter. It comes out twice a month. It's the price of a latte. It's where you will find the newer places and the more interesting, better places. I do occasionally post on the free side, the website, but for the most part, I do the writing for the newsletter. So you can sign up on the front page, top right hand side of nomenu.com, where you will find some 700 recipes, a list of open restaurants, restaurant reviews, dining diaries, extinct restaurants, and vintage pieces. Tell a friend about the show, will you? We have fun. We talk about food. It's topic A, as Tom always said, and always will be, I think. Topic A, New Orleans, based right here on The Food Show. Tell a friend about the show. They'll scratch their head a few times and then come back and thank you for it, because it's pleasurable. And pleasure is harder and harder to find. I'm Marianne Fitzmaurice. It's The Food Show on WGSO New Orleans. It's time for the news from Town Hall. 4 o'clock. Good night. Have a good weekend.
2: Breaking news this hour at Town Hall. I'm Bob Agnew in Washington. Some new midterm polling is delivering a surprise for Democrats.
3: Republicans now lead Democrats 51-49% on the generic congressional ballot in a new Harvard-Harris poll of likely voters. This is a shift from a 4-point Democratic advantage in March. The survey also finds Republican voters more motivated to turn out. Nearly 8 in 10 respondents said they reject political extremists like Hassan Piker. Democrats have been counting on a midterm rebound that has not shown up in this poll. Willie Nelson, Washington.
2: The U.S. economy added a surprising 162,000 jobs in August, a solid rebound from July's decline, and a result that beat many economists' expectations. The latest numbers came out today from the Labor Department. It also said that unemployment holds steady now at a fairly low 4.1%. Renewed hope today in Nepal for finding more survivors after last week's catastrophic flash flooding. Now that two trapped workers were pulled today from the rubble of a hydropower plant. Here's correspondent Charles de Ledesma.
4: The two men, identified as a mechanical foreman and a mechanical supervisor, were found in the tunnel at the Trishuli 3A construction site on Friday morning after rescuers heard their voices. At the base camp, a Nepal military spokesman tells the AP the foreman's name is Sanjay Shah and his initial vital parameter is normal. They're being flown to Kathmandu for further checks and treatment. About 900 workers are missing from 12 hydropower projects in Nepal. I'm Charles de Ledesma.
2: Slow going on Wall Street at the closing bell. The Dow was down by 272 points, the NASDAQ down by 77. Travelers, start your engines.
5: A record number of Americans will be traveling this Labor Day weekend. The TSA expects to screen 17 million passengers. Friday expected to be the busiest day on the roads. As for gas, regular unleaded on average at around $4.14 a gallon.
2: That's correspondent Laura Winters reporting, and you'll find more on these stories at townhall.com.
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2: The Trump administration is escalating its campaign against DEI policies in education.
7: The Trump administration is proposing a rule that would strip private schools and colleges of their tax-exempt status if they provide targeted help to students based on race. Trump officials have used civil rights-era laws to weed out diversity, equity, and inclusion policies, saying they discriminate against white and Asian American students. Scores of universities have shut down or rebranded their DEI offices and ended scholarships and clubs designed for minority students. The Treasury Department and IRS estimate up to 18,000 institutions could be affected by the proposal. Ben Thomas, Washington.
2: It's the latest attempt by the administration to pressure schools and colleges to weed out diversity, equity, and inclusion policies. You'll find breaking news and analysis at townhall.com.
8: Few storms about early tonight and then occurring overnight early in the morning. And then widely scattered for the morning going into Saturday, the afternoon bringing back a high chance of afternoon and midday thunderstorm activity to the upper 80s to near 90. 70s at night again Saturday night. Storms settled down again Saturday night with a few here or there. Early sunshine Sunday, scattered afternoon thunderstorms. Partly cloudy to cloudy conditions in the afternoon about low 90s. Expecting the same for Labor Day Monday. Ralph Sanji, WGSO.
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Hello, everyone. We're on now. I managed to hit the right buttons this week. That's a week-by-week effort here. But we did the right buttons, so now we're here. Boy, there's so much going on. I hope we can hit all the topics that I want to hit. The first topic I want to hit today, and you've all, if you have a television or a radio and you've been listening at all today, you've heard about the Lindsey Clancy trial in Massachusetts. I'm going to talk about that. There's two points I want to make about that, but I'm going to give some background in case you may not be familiar with it. And if you want to talk about that during the show, our call-in number is 504-556-9696. Even if we jump to another topic and this is the one you want to talk about, feel free to call back. I do have a memory that lasts a few minutes, so I'll be able to remember what I'd said, I hope. That's why I have a great producer, Michael, here, and he'll remind me, Jack, take your medication. Okay, speaking of medication, the Clancy trial. What an incredible experience for young people getting to watch this trial. I can't remember in the last couple of years having a televisions in the courtroom. We've had them on and off. The OJ trial, I remember I was in law school. I watched some of that. That was great. This one has something that's a little bit different. OJ's trial had a celebrity. And did he do it? And did he not do it? And, you know, that was, I mean, I was in law school at the time in the early 80s, and everyone watched it. Everyone talked about it. Everybody had an opinion about it. This is our, for young people, this is your OJ trial. Okay, Lindsey Clancy, kind of a intelligent, attractive woman, married, had three kids. She suffered from a variety of depression and anxiety, mainly at the trial, they've talked about the condition called postpartum depression, which often happens to women after they've given birth. Now, my own life experience, I have two daughters, I had a lovely wife at the time, suffered. She put on all kinds of weight and lost it immediately. And for the second one, the same thing, had hormonal issues. It's real. Hormonal conditions change among women. Don't think it doesn't. It happens. And fortunately, everything worked out just fine. Kids were healthy. She's great physical condition. All good stuff in my life experience. I had in-laws, sisters-in-laws, and brother-in-laws who were married. And it does happen. Okay. Miss Clancy, however, is in that very rarefied group that has some real problems. Why? Well, over a year ago, when her children were 5, 3, and I believe 11 months, she sent her husband out to takeout, get a takeout dinner at a restaurant. And while he was gone, she strangled each one of the children, starting with the 11-month-old, then the 3-year-old, then chased down and caught the 5-year-old, strangled them all with exercise bands around the throat. Horrible, horrible, horrible, horrible stuff. Okay, what you're watching, what you've been watching over the last couple of weeks was her trial for murder. And it's in Massachusetts. It's not a federal trial. It's a state trial in the state of Massachusetts. And you've been listening most of the time. They'll show excerpts of the trial,
and then whatever station you're listening to will have a legal expert, and he'll get up and he'll talk about what you just saw, what it means, and so forth. Massachusetts has different laws dealing with the defense of not guilty by reason of insanity. You've all heard of that before. That is, something happens to someone, they go into some rage or insanity, and they've got to prove it. It's up to the defendant usually to prove at that moment they were insane, they didn't know the difference between right and wrong. Okay? Some people win, some people lose. Okay. Massachusetts is different, and you hear the various experts talk about how different it is. The burden of proof is not on the defendant to show that they were insane at the time. The burden is on the state to show that the person was not insane and they knew what they were doing. So, and that's a big difference and a big deal. And in this particular case, Ms. Clancy relied upon her Fifth Amendment right not to take the stand in her defense. So most of the trial, there were over 80 witnesses called, were people that she ran into and knew and so forth and so on, and they would talk about her. The prosecution put on witnesses who said she was fine, she was normal. She put on witnesses, oh, she was troubled, she was having difficulty. It went down to the doctors. They had three expert witnesses for the defense, three expert witnesses for the prosecution for the state of Massachusetts. This is where the case gets really interesting. Around maybe 5 or 6 days ago, the media started picking up the story, not what was happening in the courtroom, but what was happening outside the courtroom. Women were organizing outside the court, and I don't know if you'd call it a protest, maybe solidarity with her, maybe that's a better way to describe it, but lots of women, and they were wearing pink, and what they were trying, I don't want to speak for them, but it appeared that what they were trying to do is contradict the prosecution's position. Of course, they're not in trial, but somebody was smart. They knew they'd get on television, and so everybody knew, and the jury was not sequestered. Sequestered means if you and it has happened, it happens today in many trials, when you're on the jury, when you're sequestered, you're put in a hotel. You don't go home. They feed you. They keep you in the hotel. They drive you to and back from the court. You don't go home. You don't go to restaurants. You don't talk to people. You are sequestered. This was the case. The juries went home. They were instructed, don't go on the internet. Don't read the papers. Don't do anything. As a lawyer who practiced for 35 years, I don't want to make any blanket statements, but you think that oftentimes that is stretched. And today, when there are people who are in a movement trying to get more awareness toward this postpartum depression and what it can do, my guess is maybe they heard some whispering. How about that? Okay, we're going to take a break. We're going to come back. We're going to talk a little bit more about a couple of things in the Clancy trial that are worth talking about. We'll be back in a moment.

0: Fine old world.
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1: 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And our call-in number is 504-556-9696. We'll get to the callers in a few minutes. Okay, we were talking about the Clancy case. So we've got the outside arena where this movement of women trying to assist her by calling attention to postpartum depression. Okay. And the closing arguments take place. And actually, the prosecution does a really good job with a timeline, in my opinion, a good job showing that what the method and means she used to kill her children was not haphazard at all. And a lot of details, and they hit a lot of details suggesting that she was literally planning this. And it was pretty impressive for me as a watcher, okay, and as an experienced lawyer. And the defense closing was okay. It was okay. Now, I have come to learn, though, that, and I did not hear from the media, and it's, again, disappointing, because if I was getting paid a lot of money to cover that trial, I would ask a question. Has anyone else ever done anything like this before? And we know there were cases where there was a woman who drove her kids into a lake and killed them, and some others. Well, folks, in 1954, a long, long time ago, Constance Fisher had three young children, Richard, age 6, Daniel, age 4, and Deborah, 11 months. Her husband, Carl, worked a hard job. They lived in Maine. He comes home from work, and he finds all three children drowned, one at a time, each of them. Constance was found in the bedroom, under the bed, unconscious. She tried to take her life by committing suicide. She took a bottle of medication, the entire bottle, thinking it would kill her. It didn't. She left a note. "God ordered me to do it," was the note she left. Now, this is kind of similar to what happened in this case where Ms. Clancy told people. Now, how do we know she told people? This is the kind of, I have some criticism about how the Fifth Amendment is used. You can't be compelled to testify at a trial. However, when you go to the doctor and you tell the doctor the medical history, that can be read to the jury, and the jury can see the document. So they hear what you supposedly said. Well, those statements you make there are not intended to make you look guilty. They're intended to make you look innocent. So anyway, that's a minor argument that I have a beef in criminal trials about people who use other people to testify for them or records to testify for them, but they never take the stand, so they can't be cross-examined. Anyhow, all right. So in the Clancy case, she said, well, according to the records, she was having auditory hallucinations. She was hearing things and hearing voices, and it was a man's voice. So now, I mean, this is like really similar to the Fisher case. And I'm like, why wasn't anybody talking about the Fisher case? The Fisher case gets worse. Okay. In the Fisher case, this was up in Maine, and in the county she was in Maine, they convened a grand jury, and they wouldn't indict her for murder because they thought she was crazy. Not crazy. Insane. Okay. She was diagnosed a paranoid schizophrenic, and she also had postpartum psychotic episodes. So it's getting a lot closer, isn't it? A grand jury refused to indict her, and she was committed to the Augusta State Hospital. After 5 years of treatment at the hospital, the doctors released her, saying she was cured. Now, stopping right there, this seems exactly what the defense wants to do in this case. That's precisely what they know she's going to be. Somebody's going to say, well, you need treatment and you got to go in treatment. And they're going to put her in. She's currently in a treatment facility in Massachusetts. Miss Clancy is. Okay. And if she's not convicted and sent to jail, she's probably going to be sent there. But there's a little bit of question about what exactly is going to happen. But let's go back to Miss Fisher. Okay. After 5 years of treatment, the doctors declared she was cured. Carl comes to the home, picks her up, takes her home. Guess what? They have three more kids. Kathleen, Michael, and Natalie. When they are the same ages of the prior kids, she drowns them again. The second group of kids are drowned by her again. And guess what she tries to do? Kill herself again. She left a note. Who does she blame? The big guy. It's his fault too, again. She was tried this time. They indicted her. Not guilty by reason of insanity. And she was committed again to the Augusta State Hospital. In October 1973, she escaped. She was found weeks later in a nearby river, drowned. Okay. Now, my criticism of media, this was reported to me by a buddy of mine a couple of days ago. I dove into it, and I found this happened. It's true. And I'm thinking, why aren't they saying anything about that? Not a word. I hadn't heard a word about it. Maybe I just didn't listen to the right TV stations. Maybe somebody's talked about the Fisher case. But that's a big deal. But I this is my own opinion now speaking. The women that want a movement or that are pushing this movement that women aren't responsible for what they do when they have postpartum depression or anxiety. Think about what you're asking for. Because many people in this country are what are called problem solvers. And if the problem is that women are having an issue after they give birth that can result in the death of their children, people are going to want to do something about that. And when we come back from the break, we're going to talk about what the potential solutions might be. I don't think they want that. And we're also going to get to our first caller in the next section after the news.
0: Whoa. Hey folks, it's Jeff Cruer. 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
9: Louisiana Radio Network, I'm Jeff Palermo. A Baton Rouge judge has granted a fifth year of college eligibility to a group of athletes that graduated high school in 2022 and missed out on getting a fifth year of college eligibility despite the NCAA's new rules that gives college athletes a fifth year. Tight end Daquan Wright is one of the plaintiffs. Wright was cut by two NFL teams earlier this summer, and after his release from the Cleveland Browns, he committed to LSU. Wright says he's relieved to receive a fifth year of college eligibility.
10: You never know, like, what the judge will do, but I still have faith as well in these lawyers and these guys, so they won, and I'm proud of that, and I appreciate them.
9: It remains to be seen if Wright will play tomorrow night against Clemson. Coach Lane Kiffin says the most important thing is always winning, but showtime is a real thing. He says it's important to create a product people want to see.
11: You go to great concerts, and whoever you like, Morgan Wallen, Taylor Swift, whoever they are, man, it's a performance, the whole thing. And we want a performance where we win, and that people want to come back, and that the stadium's always full, and that people are fighting to get into the stadium.
9: LRN.
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1: All right, New Orleans, welcome back to the Jack Clegg Show. We're going to finish right now just a couple more comments about the Clancy case. And it's probably going to be tried again. There was a mistrial today. 11 jurors apparently believed that the state in Massachusetts had not reached its burden of proof to show that she was sane at the time she killed her kids. Okay. Nobody disputes she was the one who killed her kids. Okay. So one juror held out and resulted in mistrial. So now the state has to decide whether we're going to try her again. I think they have to. I couldn't imagine the condition or circumstances in which they wouldn't. But what that means is this issue that the supporting women are pushing, that, you know, you've got to release her because she had postpartum depression and this is what happens, I think this is dangerous. I'll tell you why. Take it to its logical conclusion. Let's assume that they're right, that women suffer postpartum depression and the drugs they take can cause them to do things they would not ordinarily do. Okay, so what's going to happen? So all the women that go to a doctor because of hormonal changes and get drugs, are we going to have to watch them? Are we going to have their children taken away from them until they're no longer suffering postpartum depression? Or are we just going to ignore what's going on? Ignore the fact that we had the Fisher case, that now we have the Clancy case, and we've got dead kids. And we don't have any other explanation other than people with postpartum depression and psychosis as a consequence kill their kids. I would hope that those persons that are elected to positions that pass laws to protect us would do something about that. Now, I guess we're currently in a environment in America where people aren't having kids. So maybe it's not a big problem than they think. But I don't think that's the answer. I don't think ignoring it's the answer. But those are my thoughts on this case. And I have a feeling over the next year we may revisit this issue. Is Matthew on the line? So, Matthew, how are you today, sir?
22: I'm doing okay.
1: Okay.
22: You will not be getting any more updates. I've been told to stop talking about, my wife has instructed me to stop talking about her condition, so.
1: Okay. I won't ask then.
22: I'm going to just say something kind of weird. Feminism is hard as hits. in this whole thing, because feminism makes the proposition that women can do the exact same things that men can do, that that their hormones are not going to make them go crazy, that their behavior is exactly the same. And
1: well, let me guess. I don't think feminist organizations hire you to be a spokesman for them, do they?
22: I would say any left of center organization is not going to hire me to be a spokesman.
1: There you go. That's good. But I get the point you're making. Now, I do get the point. And this makes it very difficult for members of the jury. Okay, when they chose a jury in this case, there are 9 women and 3 men. I don't think they recognize at the time they chose that jury that this kind of an argument, that postpartum depression psychosis was going to have such an impact where at least what we're hearing is 11 of the jurors were ready to say no. Probably wouldn't walk free, but you wouldn't go to jail. You'd probably get a required mental exam. The state would make you do one, and then they put you in a
22: had all of that.
1: Oh, I know. And they would do it again to reassert that fact. But just like the lady in 1954, she could get better and get released. And in the case I talked about, she had 3 more kids and decided. The consequence was she murdered 3 more kids. So so yes, so to me, it's you always got to watch out what you ask for, because you might get it. And if we get a majority of experts or legislators to think, wait a minute, this is a real thing. This is a condition. And so what are we going to do to prevent it from happening in our jurisdiction? What are we going to do in Louisiana? What are we going to do in Tennessee? What are we going to do here where we have women that suffer from postpartum depression? What are we going to do to protect their children? Because that's what this group of people is arguing for. Of course, they're never mentioning the children. They're mentioning the mother, because they connect with the mother, but the real harm here was to the children. Now, one thing that's mentioned but not disclosed significantly is her civil suit against the manufacturers of the drugs.
22: Mm-hmm.
1: So that's going on, and we know that those things happen, but we also know the history of those things, just like the people who sued the tobacco companies. It took a generation for that to wind its way through our court system. And what did we get as a result of limiting cigarette smoking? What'd we get?
0: Vaping.
1: So what do you say? You move from the frying pan into the fire? Yes. So now we got something that's worse. Anyway. What are your thoughts on the Clancy trial? What do you think is going to happen?
22: I think they'll retry it again. They're probably going to take murder in the first degree off the table, and just try for criminal insanity.
1: Okay. Maybe.
22: I don't know enough about psychosis, psychotic conditions, or any of that stuff to be able to make a judgment.
1: Okay, I'm with you. I'd like you to hold on. How much time do we have before our first break? 1 minute? Okay. Can you hold on for the next section? Because I have an audio tape that I'm going to play after the break when we come back of a legislator in California. I don't know if you've been following what's going on now.

0: both the Democrats and Republicans are getting ready for the November midterm elections. Okay. And there's a lot of things that are going on in Washington that I want to talk about. But this audio that you're going to hear tells what's going on in California. And a buddy of mine got a hold of it and forwarded it to me, and we'll play it after the break. And it is telling me, again, just like the movement that these women are trying to create in Massachusetts to help out Clancy, well, we know that people have left California. But I don't think we've considered who they were and what their absence means in California's future. Many of these people were successful in business. I'm going to be stereotypical and say they were probably conservatives. And now with the absence of them, we have issues.
1: Cool. I was thinking about a salad, but you want to try the combo, we can do the combo.
0: Okay, make your reservation. We're going to take a break right now. Hold on, and in the next section, we'll put the audio on. Okay.

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0: 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Okay, so as I said, we are going to show you what's going on in California. We got a tape of a legislator from California explaining what just happened when they went back in session the other night. So we're going to play it right now.
1: It's not the dead of night. It's actually early morning because it's 12:30 in the morning, and we just got done voting on a bunch of bills that are going to make California less safe, more unaffordable, and have a criminal first agenda. One of the bills that we voted on here was to give an extra $1 billion to California High-Speed Rail to bail out that failing project. Another one that we voted on had to deal with giving multiple millions of dollars to gender reassignment surgeries for children. Specifically, it's written for children. There is a bill that is a get-out-of-jail-free card as long as you're a juvenile criminal offender. But juvenile in the state of California unfortunately means anybody under the age of 25. Let's remember I was elected at 28. And it's just so crazy to me that the body here in the greatest state in the history of the world could do so much that's going to harm the general population. And if you don't know about what's going on in here, please help us tell people just how bad it is in Sacramento. I mean, some of the bills that you would read or the arguments that you would listen to would make any normal. I'll tell you this, just how bad it is in Sacramento. I mean, some of the bills that you would read or the arguments that you would listen to would make any normal, rational human being jump off a cliff. And I would really ask everybody to share this, keep people informed, get involved, volunteer, and show up this next November, because if we don't, California's on a fast track to nowhere, just like California High-Speed Rail.
0: Okay, thanks. Matthew, you still there? Or are you swallowing your salad right now?
2: No, I'm not swallowing my salad. We have to go pick it up.
0: Okay.
2: So, yeah, that sounds like California.
0: Yes.
2: The Republicans are a minority in that state. Ever since they went to universal mail-in balloting, really strange. But we've seen this pattern before in Washington State, Oregon,
0: sure,
2: and now it's in California.
0: Yeah. Yep.
2: Can't possibly be any election fraud because the nice people on TV say that that's not happening, including Fox News. You heard about what happened to Maria Bartiromo. Right?
0: Well, I did. If you have any information, I heard that she was let go, but I didn't hear anything about why. Did you hear anything about why?
2: The why, according to her attorney, is that she wanted to discuss election fraud.
0: Okay.
2: And the connections, you know, voting, sure, machines and the, sure, Chinese and things like that. And they were like, nope, we're not doing that. And you are not permitted to discuss it. Also, she sent the email that she got to the Trump White House, and that was just enough as far as they were concerned.
0: Sure. Well, I had also heard one thing, and again, this is just gossipy more than real news, but I did read that the prior press secretary, who's just, I think she's left the office to help raise her kids, which is a great thing to do. And her replacement is the vice president. And he's been doing a pretty good job. And he was asked whether they would think and consider Ms. Bartiromo as a press secretary. I think she'd be good. She's a tough bird. I think she'd be good. What do you think?
2: she would be good. And

0: would be nice to have her as the press secretary, but it doesn't matter who the press secretary of the White House is when a Republican is in the office, because they never say anything.
1: I know where you're going. I know where you're going on this. Maybe that's the reason they're not jumping to hire her right away. You could be correct. You could be correct, because I don't think anybody can clam her up. She's gonna find another job, and if it's not at Newsmax, it's gonna be somewhere, because she's good. And everyone talks about how professional she is. She's never been involved in scandals. I wish her luck. I think she does fine. And whatever I will follow her to her next gig. So that there we have it. So any other political comments you want to make before we go on to our next subjects?
0: Well, the one thing I had heard, and this is good because I didn't think it was likely to happen, but it turns out it is happening. It looks like the gap between the Republicans and the Democrats is closing for the midterms, and it looks like the Republicans might be able to pull out, holding on to the House and holding on to the Senate.
1: Yes, I heard the same thing, and that for conservatives, that's great news, and I think for the country, it's wonderful news.
0: But it's very bad news for the Doomers. The Doomers are going to be highly upset because they were predicting just a massive blue wave would overtake Donald Trump and teach him a lesson for failing to put America first and get dragging us off into a giant conflict for the state of Israel.
1: I often listen to WGN and other radio stations in Chicago, where I grew up. And mm-hmm. I heard a show this morning, and it's typical Chicago politics. I'm still have a lot of Chicago blood in me, so I listened to it. What they were talking about, which I thought was really, really interesting, was the fact that in the upcoming election, midterms, right now, the Democrats are in a hard, hard position of how a hard position about how they deal with the DSA, the Democratic Socialists of America. And the person that was making the comments, very, very, very, he wasn't on one side or the other. He was just pointing out that how do you succeed in a campaign against the Republicans, who are dyed-in-the-wool capitalists, no question about it. We may have a lot of difficulties on the Republican side about what the details are, but there's no question we're capitalists. So them against a party that split almost, and many have said the biggest energy is on the far, far left side. So there's a lot of that going on.
0: Products of our public education system and our university system, they just don't believe that real communism has been tried.
1: And that's because, right, exactly. They don't teach history over the last 100 years is not taught in any of our schools. So and geography, we teach geography, but we don't talk about Cuba, and we don't talk enough about Venezuela, and so, but you're right. I was being sarcastic. Okay, we got a break. Matthew, thanks for calling in.
0: You're welcome.
1: Talk to you next Friday. All right.
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9: News this hour from Town Hall. I'm Keith Peters in Washington. The chairman of the House Judiciary Committee says the chickens are coming home to roost for a liberal activist group which has spent years smearing conservatives and Catholics as being so-called hate groups. On the Salem News program this week on Capitol Hill with Tony Perkins, Ohio GOP Congressman Jim Jordan is calling the activists out by name.
10: The Southern Poverty Law Center has put themselves out there, and the left has embraced this, that they're the end-all, be-all on evaluating who's a hate group. And, of course, now we found out that they were involved in actually fomenting and promoting the hate that they said they were trying to fight, paying people to create this hate out there, and then going to tell their donors, oh, send us money so we can fight the very hate that we're creating.
9: Congressman Jordan says Congress needs to act against groups like the SPLC trying to muzzle the free speech rights of conservative groups nationwide. His full interview will be heard when This Week on Capitol Hill is broadcast beginning at 10 a.m. Eastern Time Saturday on the Salem News Channel. The House will likely consider a large anti-human trafficking bill following a wide-ranging investigation of government failures regarding wealthy convicted sex offender Jeffrey Epstein.
11: Kentucky Congressman Republican James Comer is behind the legislation. It will focus on defining human trafficking to prevent offenders like Jeffrey Epstein from using loopholes and to ensure that someone who signed an NDA, a non-disclosure agreement, will still be required to report sexual misconduct. Comer, who chairs the House Oversight and Government Reform Committee, led the Epstein investigation. The committee holding interviews with many high-profile people, including Microsoft co-founder Bill Gates and former President Bill Clinton.
9: Correspondent Laura Winters reporting. On Wall Street, the Dow down by 271 points, the NASDAQ dropping 77, the S&P 500 lower by 29. More at townhall.com.
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14: 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Reuters Institute says we're now one of the top news brands in the nation. 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
9: Russia's war on Ukraine shows no signs of letting up. If anything, it's growing more unbearable for innocent civilians.
15: Russian drone and missile strikes on Kiev have intensified, disrupting daily life with constant air raid sirens. Previously, the attacks occurred mostly at night, but now they happen day and night. Since last week, residents have faced exhaustion from the relentless alerts. People rush to shelters, interrupting daily activities like shopping and commuting. Even weddings and funerals are affected. Rich Thomason reporting.
9: Ukrainian drone strikes have also targeted Russian oil depots, increasing economic pressure. In Finland, authorities are investigating a Russian-made drone found on a shoreline. The ongoing conflict shows no sign of resolution. U.S. envoys Steve Witkoff and Jared Kushner will travel to Moscow and then Kyiv over the weekend and into early next week. News and analysis at townhall.com.
16: Things are quieting down with an isolated storm or two possibly tonight and in the morning tomorrow. And then we'll go to a high chance midday and in the afternoon with scattered to likely rounds of thunderstorms. Temperatures staying in check too again tomorrow. The upper 80s, possibly 90-ish in a location or two. Storms settle down again Saturday night with a few here or there. 70s overnight. Early sunshine Sunday. Then we'll bring back scattered afternoon thunderstorms. Low 90s. Same for Labor Day Monday. Ralph Sanji, WGSO.
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1: All right. Welcome back to the Jack Clegg Show. We're entering the fifth inning after our 4 to 5 o'clock show, and we're going to talk in the next hour about education. We're going to talk about the Indiana Fever, and particularly Sophie Cunningham. We're going to talk about Louisiana, its education. And I'm going to be critical about what's going on in New Orleans politics. So our call-in number is 504-556-9696. Feel free if you want to weigh in on any of those issues. Okay, for right now, this is a story I first talked about almost 2 years ago. Here's where it starts. When I first came to Louisiana, I hadn't spent much time in Louisiana or Mississippi at all. And I actually never had been to Louisiana before I first arrived in Baton Rouge to go to LSU in August of 73. Okay. So, one of the things in researching about Louisiana, I read distressingly, that Louisiana and its neighbor, Mississippi, were almost always rated 50th or 49th in education. Horrible, I mean, horrible. But at the same time, in 1977, when I finished at LSU, and it was starting in the early 70s when I was at LSU, business was booming. Business was doing great. And proof of it, statistics, you can look at all the statistics you want. If you want to know how wonderful New Orleans growth was in the 70s, late 70s and early 80s, go downtown New Orleans and look at the buildings. They all have names. Now, when you go to New York, you got the Empire State Building, you got this one, this one, this one. Okay. In New Orleans, the big buildings have something in common. They're all named after the oil companies that built them. The Chevron building, the Shell building, the Exxon Mobil building. They're Amoco. They're everywhere. And this is what brought me here. And I thought, this is a great business, going to blow and go and do wonderful. And it did. When I first got here and I went to school at LSU, I finished up. I came to New Orleans. I taught high school here. I went to law school at night, and things were blowing and going. It was doing terrific, and more companies. And each one of the companies, what was their reason to come to New Orleans? They weren't going to drill in Orleans Parish or drill in Jefferson Parish. It was offshore and in the area around, and it was terrific. Not only did the companies come here, but they invested here. They built these buildings. This is cash money right here. Construction companies made a fortune. Everyone was making money. Each of those companies brought down 20,000, 18,000 employees to work here. And then something happened. Toward, I believe it was 81, my recollection, 80 or 81, the mayor of New Orleans at that time, it was Dutch Moriel, who was the father of Mark Moriel, the next mayor, announced that all these people that had come here, they'd moved from Tulsa, they moved from Dayton, Ohio, they'd moved from West Virginia, they'd moved from Oregon to come to work for the national oil companies here in New Orleans, and their families along with them. Many of them lived in Jefferson Parish, St. Tammany Parish, Plaquemine Parish, etc. But they used the highways here in New Orleans. Well, they put a fee and a tax on these people for using New Orleans services. And they all come and say, what are you talking about? We just built these massive buildings that are going to do great for you guys. What are you doing? No, we need it. One at a time, each one of the oil companies said, bye-bye. And they all left. I think Chevron moved to the North Shore, but the other ones moved to Houston. They moved to Oklahoma City. They left. They departed us. Okay. So the idea... One of the other things that was problematic for many of these people was it cost a lot of money because at that time, the New Orleans school system, they wouldn't send their kids to the public schools here because they did so poorly. You can't blame them. But what happened is the employees of these oil companies were using their own money to send their kids to schools where in Dayton or Chicago or wherever they came from, they could send kids to public schools and get a decent education. They weren't getting that here in New Orleans. So it really hurt. And for the next couple of decades, when the oil companies left, our education system didn't get any better. And things really, really weren't looking up. Now, in New Orleans, and we'll talk about this later, we haven't done anything to attract new business. We've always relied upon entertainment and tourism. And that doesn't raise money except for the people who own hotels and casinos. It doesn't employ that many people in New Orleans unless you consider making beds in hotels employment. So we're going to talk about that in a minute. But what I wanted to focus on was the good things that are happening, and in particular, the good things that are happening in Louisiana and Mississippi. And I got to give credit to Mississippi. They're the ones who started it. And we talked about this in a show a couple of years ago, and people had called it the Mississippi Miracle. Now, what's that miracle? Well, as I told you, and in our experiences here, we know Louisiana and Mississippi were ranked 49th and 50th year after year after year after year after year. Until Mississippi made a change in 2013. And it was called the Mississippi Miracle, as I said. Okay, what did they do? Well, they decided there's not much we can do with the kids in high school right now. I mean, we're going to try to do things. We've got to look at the youngest generation and start there. And we need to retrain our teachers. Retrain our teachers? Yes, retrain our teachers in the best techniques to teach people how to read. Nothing fancy, nothing socially significant at all. Just teach them how to read. And that's had a fantastic change. Once ranked 49th nationally in fourth grade reading scores, they are now ninth in the country and lead the country in overall reading improvement. That's what Mississippi did. Okay. Statistics are statistics. What does that mean? Okay, somebody can say something else, but here's the accomplishment that I look at. And I'm reading out of an article that was published about the Mississippi Miracle. Okay, what they've done, this is just amazing. The list of states, Mississippi says 37 states, including Florida, Texas, and North Carolina, have come to Mississippi to pay them to educate them about the literacy policy guidance and support steps they've taken. Okay, we got to take a break. We'll come back in a few minutes with the Jack Clegg Show.

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7: Oh, the shark bit has such teeth, dear, and it shows them pearly white.
8: All right, New Orleans, welcome back to the Jack Clegg Show. We were talking in the last section about education and how things have gone really, really well for Mississippi. And I'm going to read to you, I've got a couple of articles that are trying to summarize what Mississippi did. Beginning in 2013, state lawmakers in Mississippi transformed reading instruction. How do you transform reading instruction? The first thing I'm going to say is Mississippi's public schools do not get, in my opinion, from watching this topic for many, many years, they don't get interference from a teachers' union. The things that Mississippi did have been proposed elsewhere, and the teachers' unions have fought it. Okay, here's what reforms took place in Mississippi in 2013 that still take place today. Number one, the state paid taxpayer money to hire literacy coaches to help teachers teach reading in classrooms. If you ask me, Jack, you seem like you know what you're doing. We're going to pay you to go to a class of third graders and teach them how to read. I don't know what I wouldn't know what to do. You in the first row, read the first sentence. Yeah, I wouldn't know what to do. It is something that you have to learn and improve. And over years and years, new techniques evolve. And you have to do it. Well, Mississippi did that. Retraining teachers, this was one of the big things here. Four or five articles mention this. Retraining teachers in science-based reading instruction. And I thought about that. I said, yeah, I got that. Because the language in a science book, first of all, the language is not common. We don't use those things. We don't talk about them. It's not in a regular conversation. So you have to have command of the vocabulary before you can teach someone how to read these words. And I can see that as being a big challenge, but they retrain the teachers specifically in science-based reading instruction. Okay, and then the third thing, which I think is absolutely stunning, and it was wonderful, they required third graders to take tests in reading proficiency. If they didn't pass the test, what happened? They had to do third grade over again. And so what happened in the summer, at the end of the year, they had so many more kids that failed. And their parents were upset and so forth. The state put money in. They did summer school classes. They retested the kids, and many of them passed and went to fourth grade. But they still have this going on in, I think, great success. So as I mentioned before, they in the articles, they would interview school teachers and ask them what they think. And to a man and a woman, they all said, we learned we could get better. And that, when you see those words, that's great, because you're talking to adults, you're talking to people who have been doing it for years, and they retrained them to get better. That takes a lot of character. I'm pleased of that. Okay, and then as I mentioned before, states, Mississippi's literacy focus has coincided with improvements in other academic areas. And the articles talk about math, other things. The student achievement reached all-time highs in 2023. When 52% of students scored proficient or advanced in mathematics. That's huge. That's huge. Because kids don't all take to math. And they did in Mississippi. Okay, the National Council on Teacher Quality recognized Mississippi and Colorado as the top two states in 2023 for ensuring scientifically based reading instruction at an advanced level. So even for grammar school kids, they're reading at advanced levels there. One final thing I want to talk about before I go to the next point. Georgia, in the state of Georgia, 70% of fourth graders read below grade efficiency. That means when they read, they're reading at the third, second, or first grade level, not the fourth grade level. They came to Mississippi. They asked for help, and according to Georgia's Department of Education, the districts now have improved, and the majority of the other districts are learning from them. So it's being passed down from Mississippi to Georgia and all the districts within the state of Georgia. So great things happen. Okay. We have... Is it another salad call? We have Matthew. Matthew, you call in. What's up, Matthew?
9: So I had forgotten about the Dutch Memorial entrance tax thing.
8: Yes.
9: But I do know that what finally finished off the oil company's presence here was Ronald Reagan got rid of the windfall profits tax, which was in essence a tariff on imported oil.
8: Sure.
9: And now suddenly we're competing, at that time it was like $25 to $30 a barrel of oil, had to compete with $10 to $15 a barrel oil, and you couldn't do it.
8: Yeah.
9: And so they just shut down operations in the Gulf, just wholesale, left, right, and center.
8: Okay.
9: And so the oil companies just consolidated their operations in Houston, Texas.
8: Mm-hmm.
9: Why? Except for the ones that just abandoned the United States altogether.
8: Okay. I'm not cross-examining you, but moving from New Orleans to Houston, what difference does that make? Because both New Orleans and Houston serve the Gulf. It's not like we have another body of water on the other side of Texas that they can go to. So why did they not move back?
9: They didn't move back because of the taxes that they pay in Louisiana, just not New Orleans.
8: But you're saying it's a windfall profit tax. It was a federal tax. It wasn't Louisiana's tax.
9: Right. But nonetheless, as they start to re-inhabit the Gulf, they don't want to put large headquarters or any of that stuff here because of the issues that, you know, they don't have the entrance tax in New Orleans. That idea has thankfully died. It's hopefully never to be resurrected.
8: Sure.
9: But nonetheless, Louisiana has its own tax issues. And
8: let me ask you this.
9: Yes.
8: Do you think it's a matter of money, or do you think it's a matter of the oil company saying, we will not be told that our citizens have to pay an additional tax to live in a different parish than where our offices are?
9: I don't know how many of the people who are currently running the oil companies even remember that, to be honest with you.
8: Well, what I'm talking about is back when it occurred, when it took place, all of those people left. There was no industry to take their place.
9: Yeah.
8: And that is not a problem that the oil companies caused. It's a problem of New Orleans. It's a problem of Orleans Parish.
9: Well, New Orleans has several problems. One of which they mollycoddle criminals.
8: Okay.
9: Not as bad as California, thank God.
8: All right.
9: But
8: we got to go right now. Hold on. Yes. We got to take a break. We'll be back after the news with the Jack Clegg Show.
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19: Louisiana Radio Network, I'm Andrew Greenstein. Governor Landry believes the SEC is unfairly targeting LSU in the legal battle over athletes seeking a fifth year of college eligibility. In an interview with Fox Business, Landry questioned why the SEC is not taking action against other schools, including Texas, which has offensive lineman Cole Hudson on its roster after he participated in two NFL rookie minicamps.
20: He's playing for the University of Texas. Trinidad Chambliss, he's in his sixth year at Ole Miss. This is only being picked on because it's LSU.
19: Now, while this comes as college football's top-rated pregame show, ESPN College Game Day gets set to kick off its 40th season live from the LSU campus. It also happens to be its 500th show on the road. Saturday night's season opening matchup against Clemson is one of the most anticipated games in Tiger Stadium in several years, and LSU Sports Information Director Michael Bonnet is expecting a big crowd for the show.
21: I can't even imagine what the crowd's going to be like.
19: LRN.
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27: That's life. I tell you, and I can't deny it.
8: All right, New Orleans, welcome back to the Jack Clegg Show. And we're here talking to Matthew, who apparently his salad hasn't arrived yet.
9: No, I actually am going to have to go back home and get the gift card.
8: Gosh. Well, I appreciate what you said, and there were many, many reasons, but to me, the most obvious reason was the city was trying to shake down the oil companies that had just made big investments, and the windfall profits tax is big, and that's fine, but they face that windfall profits tax whether they were in Houston or Tallahassee or New Orleans. So
9: well,
8: why did they leave? They left New Orleans because they were not being treated the way they expected to be treated.
9: Oh, no, no. I absolutely agree with that. They've always been treated horribly in the city. As a matter of fact, New Orleans basically used any profit-making industry with deep and abiding suspicion. Well, those profits are somehow not just or something.
8: Well, right. Whatever the reasons were, you can see it today. Walk downtown, see those big, beautiful buildings, but go inside and look on the wall, which will show you who's on the 8th floor, who's on the 15th floor. They're vacant.
9: Oh, yeah.
8: These buildings
9: have... Yeah, I mean, Plaza Towers has become like...
8: Oh, my God.
9: That's a disaster.
8: Well, that kid was killed a couple of weeks ago, right?
9: Urban Explorer.
8: Inside. Right, exploring, yes. So, but, okay. So let's talk a little bit more about New Orleans. Okay. I wanted to know, and I wanted to find out, okay, Louisiana has improved its literacy both in math and in reading. We are no longer 50th in the country. We've gone to the top, like 42nd in math and 40th. So we've improved. And I'm like, oh, wow, that's really good. So I did a little bit of a dive to find out where it's happening, where the improvement is. The top 10 school systems in Louisiana, okay, this is for the 25-26 K through 3 literacy, okay? That's kindergarten through third grade literacy. And that's following the Mississippi proven miracle that you got to start out young. Okay. What do you think the best parish success story is in Louisiana?
9: Livingston.
8: Not in the top 10.
9: Okay.
8: Okay, I'll tell you what they are. I'm looking at them right now. The highest percentage of students scoring on or above level. DeSoto Parish, 80% of all students, 80% are scoring on or above that level. Next, West Feliciana Parish. Third, Ascension. Fourth, St. Charles Parish Schools. Well, that's nearby, but it's not Orleans. Number five, Plaquemine Parish. That's nearby, but it's not Orleans. Number six, Vermilion Parish. Good people of Vermilion Parish. Number seven, St. Bernard Parish. So number eight, LaSalle. Number nine, Rapides. And number 10, the Central Community Schools. Okay. Jefferson surprised me. They didn't make it. So the schools that are probably of the highest tax base, Orleans Parish and Jefferson Parish, over those other rural and semi-rural communities, we're not even close. We're not in the top 10. Okay. So while I'm kicking Orleans Parish while it's down, let me continue. All right. Now,
9: well, I'll tell you what, Jack. You carry on the show without me.
8: All right. Go get your salad.
9: Back
8: Matthews.
9: Home, and my wife has got to fuss at me for forgetting the car.
8: Go. All right.
9: That's necessary.
8: All right. Thank you, Matthew. All right. So, the story of current New Orleans would not be a good story if we didn't talk about the last mayoral administration, Mayor Cantrell. Okay. We heard it week after week, month after month, disaster after disaster. She and her various paramours were traveling all over the country. When they'd come here, they were staying in high-class places. The city was picking it up. The people she was with were with the police department or sheriff's department, and they were putting in overtime when they were spending time with her. Now, it may have been a chore, but not one that they should have gotten paid for. Okay, so we have a new mayor elected last October. Okay, Mayor Moreno. Okay, this happened during the campaign. They talked about all the things they were going to do, the good things for the city, et cetera, et cetera, et cetera. Now, Mayor Moreno won. She was in the city council for 9 years. Okay. About 2 weeks after she was elected, a story breaks indicating that the city's budget was $100 million in the red. That means we spent $100 million more than we had. Okay. Louisiana's governor, the Republican Governor Landry, and our legislature, the state's doing fine. We're doing really well economically. And one of the things they did is they passed a law. If a city or a jurisdiction, could be a parish or a city, needs financial support, the state will help. You need some money. So Mayor Moreno and her new assistants went up to Baton Rouge, and they were said, sure, $100 million, we can help. But there's only one problem. According to the law, we have to send an auditor to make sure the money is properly spent, because it's our money. But we'll help you, you know, cover the bills of the city. Mayor Moreno, no thanks. We're not going to do that. About 2 weeks later, a report surfaces, and it was true, that the $100 million was a bad estimate. It was $200 million. Okay. So, what happened? Well, they laid off some people. They did a few other things. No one listened to my show when I said, we've got to find new business. We've got to have new business. New employees doing new things. We've got the river is right here. God has blessed us with having some geographical things that other places don't have. We need to bring people in that can help us utilize these aspects. Maybe, just maybe, we could be nice to the oil companies and they might come back to the buildings they once owned. I don't know, but we've got to bring in new stuff. If we rely upon the old stuff, tourism, which we had for the last 15 years is our only industry, more than 15, 20 years, it's not enough to do it. We just don't, there aren't enough people. And other cities have done more than we have to build our infrastructure. What did we build over the last 3 years? Oh, yeah, the 504 golf place. One golf range. That's it. I like golf, but that didn't bring in people. It just didn't. So last week, two articles came out about the city's plans to raise money. Here are my comments. Number one, they're increasing sanitation fees for users. That means homeowners, okay, and businesses are going to get an increase in their trash collection fees. It's about, it looks like about a 20% increase. Not going to kill you, but I'm thinking, what are you doing that? And then I read more and more articles, and they're talking about the fact that the rates are being raised, but we don't know what the cost of the services actually are. We don't know. They say they're studying it to find out what it really costs. You do that first, then you pay for it. Anyway, we got to take a break. We'll be back with the Jack Clegg Show with our last eighth inning in a moment. See you soon.
27: on a sidewalk.
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8: All right, folks, back to the Jack Clegg Show in the eighth inning. Dotsie.
32: Uh-huh.
8: How are you?
32: Hey, Jack. I love your talk about Mississippi. The minute I get an extra dollar.

0: the Department of Education. Its education performance is ranked 26th out of 100 in the state's measured scores for schools. But it, when you compare that against the other parishes, 58th out of 64, which is really disappointing.
1: Not a surprise.
0: Very disappointing.
1: And the sheriff and the parish president are dumber than Broussard.
0: Well,
1: crookeder than River Road.
0: It's well said.
1: Dumber than Broussard. Crookeder than River Road. I was here doing a Katrina. And Broussard sent me water I didn't need to get. I was up to my in water.
0: That you didn't need.
1: Destroyed.
0: I know.
1: My life was destroyed.
0: I'm sorry about that.
1: Because, you know, and 20 years later, I'm still destroyed. But you know what? I make it happen. But they are so crooked. They are so dangerous.
0: Well,
1: they're controlling Baton Rouge now.
0: Well, I don't know about that, but one thing I do know about, WGSO, 4 to 6 o'clock on Fridays. Listen to me.
1: Exactly.
0: All right, sweetie, we got to go to another caller. Thanks for calling, Dotsie. Good hearing from you. Okay, we've got the Flaming Liberal. What's going on, buddy?
2: Thank you, sir. Heartthrob of Talk Radio. I was going to call regarding the oil companies, and if I have time, I'd still like to say something about that. But Broussard was mentioned a moment ago. May I give you some documented history regarding him?
0: Well, do you want? We only have a few minutes. Is that the best point you want to make today?
2: May I do it quickly?
0: Go ahead.
2: Jeff Correa recommended me to write for NewOrleans.com, which I did. And my first cousin, Dick Baroni, the former president of the Kenner Council, who's a confessed federal felon for defrauding the Navy, and my second cousin, Keith Baroni, who's also a federal felon for defrauding the United States Navy, I have in my computer $1,300,000+ of invoices the Baronis with their urban planning company sent to Broussard. Broussard has literally slept over at Baroni's house. They're such close friends.
0: Okay.
2: Now, I wanted a special audit of that, and Jeff Correa will support me on this. Broussard got me fired.
0: Never good. That's never good.
2: And I sent a 24-page letter to Judge Hayden Head, who sentenced Broussard, requesting no leniency, and he plea bargained to two felonies, payroll fraud and public bribery, and the Baronis each got 1 year and a day for 13 felony counts of mail fraud. Broussard received 46 months for two counts. So I think, and this is part of the official court record,
0: sure.
2: I think my 24-page letter to the judge may have put Broussard's backside in prison for quite some time. And if I did that, I'm proud of myself.
0: There you go.
2: Because Broussard was removing elderly people from Meals on Wheels because the parish was so broke.
0: I heard that.
2: They couldn't afford to match the money to get the federal grant. And when I had dinner with Broussard, he told me about Jesus. He taught Sunday school and Bible study. What a hypocrite. And Jesus said, woe to you hypocrites.
0: Well, okay. I cannot comment on all of that other than I've heard some of those stories myself. So, look, it's a nationwide issue. It's not just Jefferson Parish. We have many, many, many politicians who we have to look at, and we have to look at seriously. And people have to look seriously with the midterm elections coming up. They really have to, and they have to listen to the Jack Clegg Show and call in and say the things you're discussing. Okay, what's your next point? Go.
2: Oh, well, my next point is I'd like to see the day when the oil companies literally go out of business. Nobody knows this.
0: Oh, come on.
2: But, well, let me give you some facts. There was an article a few weeks ago in the Washington Post. The carbon dioxide that the oil companies are putting into the atmosphere are being absorbed by farm products like tomatoes, potatoes, corn, and that increases the sugar content, and people with diabetes are under serious peril from the disease. Hmm. And furthermore, the zinc content is being reduced, and women and men need zinc.
0: We need our zinc. That's for sure.
2: Red blood cells to send oxygen to the heart. And women in Africa lacking zinc have died in labor because they bled to death because their body didn't have enough zinc. And this is going to happen more and more around the world as we put more and more CO2 in the atmosphere.
0: I want to thank you. I'm going to look at this article because that's very
2: good.
0: I'm interested in this stuff, particularly the effect on zinc, because I know a little bit about that. Thank you for calling.
2: There isn't anything I don't know.
0: Okay. Don't hesitate. Do it again. All right. We got Chris in California. Chris. Chris, I can't hear you. Say it again. You must be on your cell phone. I can't hear you.
3: Of course, I'm on my cell phone.
0: You're breaking up, buddy.
3: All right, I'll try you back.
0: I'm sorry. I'm sorry. I can't hear you. But thanks.
3: Right.
0: I played the audio that you sent me. If you can hear me, I played the audio. And good luck in California. We're ahead of you guys, I think. All right, folks. All right. Thanks. What do we got? We got another minute. We got a minute left. Thanks. It's a little bit attenuated, but we had about four callers in the last one section, which is unusual. Callers, feel free to call in a little sooner, and I can spend a little bit more time with you and your questions. One final thing I want to mention about the city and kind of critical was the charge against Mardi Gras crews, increasing theirs. Don't cannibalize your people. Do not take the money from your people. Get new business in here. That's what New Orleans history has always been about, and we need to do that again. Don't cannibalize your people. All right, folks, next week, September 11th, we got a good show planned. We got a great guest coming in to talk about great issues. See you then. What's he said? Chris, call back next week.
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0: News this hour from Town Hall. I'm Keith Peters in Washington. A mistrial has been declared in the prosecution of Lindsey Clancy.
1: The jurors in the Plymouth trial of Lindsey Clancy could not reach a unanimous verdict on whether she was criminally responsible when she strangled her three young children in 2023.
2: I'm going to declare that the jury is deadlocked, and I'm going to declare a mistrial.
1: Events took a dramatic turn when Judge William Sullivan granted Clancy's attorney, Kevin Reddington, a chance to appeal to the top court in Massachusetts, but the appeal was denied. Clancy's attorney said she was suffering from postpartum psychosis when she killed her children, then tried to take her own life. Plymouth County District Attorney Tim Cruz must now decide if prosecutors will retry the case.
3: And the evidence suggested to us that she was in control of her actions when she committed those homicides.
1: I'm Jennifer King.
0: There are more legal developments related to November's midterm elections.
4: The Trump administration's asked the Supreme Court to reject an order by a federal judge in Boston that blocks it from implementing its new rule regulating mail ballots. The appeal came hours after the administration was unable to tell that judge whether the computer system that would govern the entire project was operational yet. The justices previously allowed the president's plan to move ahead, but they've not yet determined whether it's legal. Meanwhile, the Missouri Supreme Court has blocked new congressional districts backed by President Trump from being used in November. It's ordered a statewide vote be held on the new map. I'm Ben Thomas.
0: The Trump administration has imposed sanctions on a Turkish financial institution as part of its latest effort to sever critical financial lifelines for the Iranian government. On Wall Street, the Dow Jones Industrial Average down by 271 points. The NASDAQ dropping 77, with the S&P 500 lower by 29 points. Oil near $91 a barrel. More at townhall.com.
5: Are you carrying more than...
6: Things are quieting down with an isolated storm or two possibly tonight and in the morning tomorrow. And then we'll go to a high chance midday and in the afternoon with scattered to likely rounds of thunderstorms. Temperatures staying in check, too, again tomorrow. The upper 80s, possibly 90-ish in a location or two. Storms settle down again Saturday night with a few here or there. 70s overnight. Early sunshine Sunday. Then we'll bring back scattered afternoon thunderstorms. Low 90s. Same for Labor Day Monday. Ralph Sanji, WGSO.
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0: Welcome to another edition of Ringside Politics with a Punch, and your host, Jeff Couer. Well past 25 years of broadcast experience under his conservative belt, and still packing a punch. 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Jeff also has his own YouTube channel, but even with all that going on, he hasn't forgotten his listeners, the ones who opine each week right here on WGSO. Call Jeff Couer right now at 556-9696.
1: Hey, welcome everyone. 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And, of course, we love getting your input. Mr. Michael is handling the controls this evening. He'll be posting on our podcast page, wgso.com, information about our guests. 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All right, we're going to introduce our guest, then take a break, get that out of the way, and then bring him back on. We're very pleased to have retired Lieutenant Colonel Robert Schaefer with us. He's got a new book that's coming out, Insurgency in America, Here and Now. We're talking about whether America is being targeted by political unrest, terrorism, or insurrection. Our special guest has had a very distinguished career, a 35-year Green Beret. Spent these years serving our country with special forces, including Special Operations Command and diplomatic assignments. And now he's authored several books, and we look forward to talking to him about it. So, Michael, let's get our break out of the way now, and then we'll come back and welcome Lieutenant Colonel Schaefer right here to the Ringside program on WGSO. Jeff Couer with you. We'll be right back.
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4: 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We're on it. 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Come out swinging now at 556-9696. 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
1: Hi, welcome back. So let's bring on our special guest, retired Lieutenant Colonel Robert Schaefer. And Colonel, how are you doing, sir? Welcome.
5: I'm doing great, and thanks for having me on the show, Jeff. I really appreciate it.
1: Yeah, thank you for your service. Thank you for joining us today, and can't wait to talk about your book. But I first want to ask you, in the news today, there's been some critics that have talked about what's going on with the Department of War, and I think pretty big, I guess, resignation, the Secretary of the Army, and some of the senators are, you know, asking the president to get rid of Defense Secretary Hegseth. So have you been hearing anything from your colleagues and veterans about what's happening? Do you think we've got a problem?
5: I don't think we have a problem. I think it really depends on what level of folks that you're talking to. So when I talk to folks that are, you know, line troops, they're very excited about all of the things that are happening and the fact that they feel more like warriors again. They feel like they get a chance to accomplish their mission, and they're not stuck doing social programs, essentially. Where there's been more problems is up at the upper levels, where folks have been, well, not everybody has agreed with what Secretary Hegseth has done, and he's been pretty aggressive about getting rid of folks that he believes that maybe were part of the old regime or started to help cause some of the problems that we had before. So I've talked to some folks who don't have the best view of him, but it really depends on the level that you're at. But the regular troops, I mean, he goes out and PTs with them. They love him.
1: And, you know, to me, it looks like it's sort of a multifaceted situation where something seemed to be going well as far as recruitment. I think recruitment is strong. If I'm not mistaken, Colonel, we are doing well as far as all the branches, right?
5: Yeah, it's been stronger than it has been in many years for exactly the reasons that I mentioned earlier. What's really important is that you have this great mission while you're there. You feel like you are doing something very important, not just for your country, but also for your family. And when that purpose is taken from you and all of a sudden you feel like you're doing something else or you're not living to that full potential or the reason that you actually joined to begin with, then that just destroys morale. That's why everybody got out. But now that that's changed, that's exactly why you see the recruitment numbers so high again.
1: You also had the controversy about the USS Abraham Lincoln and the supposed attempts, I guess one or two of the sailors maybe jumped overboard. I'm not sure that it was deployed, I guess, for longer than originally scheduled. And now it's been replaced by the USS George Washington. So I keep hearing that, you know, there's disgruntled sailors on board because of the long deployment. Is that something that is very unusual?
5: Not really. When while I was in, until the very end, our deployments all used to be shorter, and it was a little bit easier to deal with them. But I mean, even for the Navy, it's always been, I think, six month deployments. So they're kind of used to it. But the problem is when you have mismatched expectations, when you are planning on coming home after 6 months and then they extend that, that can really cause a huge problem with morale. Even if you understand that, okay, what we're doing is very important and they need us, nonetheless, it can still really hurt morale. As for the suicide attempts, we have a problem with that with both, primarily with veterans, and we've had some issues with that still on active duty. And I know the military, all the branches are still fighting that very hard and trying to make sure people understand that it's okay to go and talk and get help. And those feelings that you have, aren't natural, right? It's things that you need to discuss. But after you've been in the military for a long time, you start to just think you need to tough it out, and that's not always the answer.
1: Well, we certainly know that, there's some veterans that are struggling. We see them on the streets. I mean, we see the homeless situation, and it's sad that, you've got a percentage of the homeless that are veterans. And it breaks my heart that that is going on, and it's something that we need to continually work on. And, I'm sure there's more that we can do and should be doing there to help our veterans. But, Colonel, if you want to talk about your book, sorry to sidetrack you with all these questions, but there's a lot going on. So let's talk about the new book, Insurgency in America, Here and Now. So what is happening here? Is this insurrection, political unrest? Do we have potential for terrorism? Give us your view, sir.
5: So I wrote the book because it really originally was going to be an article that my publisher wanted to send to, The Federalist or something. But after I wrote the first draft of it, she said, no, this needs to be a full book and everybody needs to read it. And all I'd really done is to take the same doctrinal template that I'd used for my entire professional career and kind of laid it across what I saw going on in America, because I was starting to see these things that made sense. And I know your listeners all feel, too, like there's something weird going on, but they didn't really have a framework to put it to, but I did. And so that's what this is about. So luckily we're not into insurrection yet. That would be what we call phase three of an insurgency. But we are in, I believe, and I think the doctrine just proves it, is that we are in what we would call a late phase one or an early phase two insurgency. And so insurgencies sound like it's a weird kind of word, but it's not. Most Americans are very familiar with the term already. That we know it as like a guerrilla war or a rebellion or a revolution or a war of independence. I mean, America was founded through an insurgency against the British. And so insurgencies are all about taking power. And it's important to differentiate this from terrorism. So terrorism is a crime that meets the simple standard of violence directed at noncombatants in order to coerce their behavior, just to get them to do something. But terrorism is usually often used as a tactic of insurgency. So the people kind of get mixed up sometimes, but it's important to remember insurgency is directed at the government to change the political order. So governments must prevent terrorist attacks, they must destroy terrorist cells, but they must defeat insurgencies because ultimately they're trying to take power.
1: So how many terrorists do you think we have in this country, like in sleeper cells? I mean, how many do you think we have that could be poised to attack at a certain time if given the signal?
5: Oh, I would say hundreds at least. Part of what makes America great is our freedoms, and our freedoms, unfortunately, are also what makes it so easy for our adversaries to take advantage of us. So, it's very easy to come in here, and we know we had issues with the border. I'm sure many of them poured through. But we also know that there have been schemes that have been set up, like by the Chinese, to essentially have baby factories over here so that they could have people that were born here become citizens. And you know, later, they're probably trying to indoctrinate them so that they can stay over here in the U.S. and still work for the CCP.
1: Well, I know the president's talked about birth tourism. We have birthright citizenship, which I think is ridiculous. You know, the Biden administration had an open border for 4 years, and we don't know how many terrorists slipped through. And then you've got groups like Antifa, which to me seem like a terrorist organization, Colonel.
5: Yeah, so Antifa does meet the legal definition of terrorism, because what is it that they're doing? It is violence against civilians, although a lot of times it is directed at the government, which would tend to make it more of an insurgency. But it's designed to coerce people's behavior, and that's what terrorism is. But in this case, Antifa is generally, as I mentioned earlier, they are conducting attacks that are supporting this larger insurgency, and it's important to remember that. But it's not like there's some evil Bond villain out there who's running all of this. What we really just have is a convergence of multiple nations who are all trying to further their own best interests, and they've found the best way to do that is to make America angry with each other, which is and reduce our confidence in our government institutions. So we have Russia, we have China, we have Iran, who, believe it or not, are still able to do those types of things. We have radical Islamic organizations, and all of these groups together all have one goal, which is to reduce, is to hurt the United States. I think the Chinese actually have it, the Chinese government has it written in some of their doctrine, but I know that one of the House subcommittees has said that specifically the Chinese are trying to reduce confidence of the United, of the American public in our institutions.
1: Yeah. Well, I mean, the president's talked about how the Chinese tried to subvert our 2020 election, and I think they had a role in the pandemic, and I think they're using bird tourism, and I think they're spying on us. They're buying up farmland near our military institutions. They got Chinese nationals here during the Biden administration. They fly spy balloons over our country, and we don't do anything about it.
5: So what I've done in the book, Jeff, is like I know all of your listeners and you and everybody else has felt like there's this thing going on, and what I've done in the book is I've just laid it all out so that all of these things that are going on make sense, because I'm telling you, like, what insurgency doctrine and tactics, and of course I'm not talking about anything classified. But when you just kind of take the things that I say that this is what doctrine is, insurgency doctrine, like, has been for 100 years, and every single country runs the same playbook, you just lay that out over the top of the things that are happening, and it just, like, hits you like a sledgehammer.
1: What, Colonel, are some examples of insurrection in other countries? And maybe how they were either handled correctly or mishandled. Anything you point to in the book?
5: Yeah, there's a lot of examples in there. Some things that I think most of your listeners are probably still familiar with is you know, the IRA and what happened in Great Britain during the time of Troubles. And one of the ways that it was handled very poorly was the Bloody Sunday event, where British paratroopers killed 13 unarmed civilians. And that's a bad example of how to do it, obviously, not just because you've killed people, but that one single day did more for recruitment for the IRA than anything that had ever happened before. So it's this, anytime you have this really heavy-handed approach to what we call counterinsurgency warfare, if you have that, then it can be really bad. Now, the Russians practice what's known as enemy-centric counterinsurgency warfare, which means we're just going to kill as many people as we can, and if we have some civilians that get killed along the way, well, that's okay, because we just want everyone to live in fear. And so their disproportionate response to what was going on in Chechnya, which is what my first book was about, is what caused many, many problems. But I think the most cautionary tale for us today is Cuba, because Castro moved so fast. It was only barely 2 years from landing to seizing Havana. And it happened so fast that the government never correctly identified what was going on. And that's kind of what I'm saying we see now. Like, people don't understand really what's going on, at least in the government. And they didn't realize what was going on until it was almost over. But the most dangerous lesson for us is that Castro did not declare himself to be a communist until he was already in power for 2 years. Right. So all the businesses and all the organizations that were rabidly anti-communist but then had supported him, you know, were all tricked and paid the price for it later.
6: That's a very good point. Now, let's talk about one that obviously was successfully put down, and that's Tiananmen Square. That's also the recent protests in Hong Kong. Because I just heard how the Chinese have imprisoned one of the Hong Kong freedom fighters there, and a person has been made to plead guilty for, you know, fictitious made-up crimes. But, you know, they have been successful in squelching the cries for freedom in their country.
5: Yeah, so China also practices what we call enemy-centric warfare. And, I mean, in the U.S., we have what's – we use population-centric, the idea being that if there are problems, we're going to address those problems, but it's going to be an entire government approach to how we're going to do that. So population-centric counterinsurgency efforts are led by the governments. And it's primarily a political thing, whereas the enemy-centric ones are led completely by the military and the police. And literally, they just they actually terrorize people, and that is part of the tactic itself, because they don't want people to, first of all, protest or join an insurgency, and they don't want they scare the families, so the families are, like, telling their sons, like, no, don't do that. You're just going to cause problems for us. So that's
6: right.
5: Yeah. But unfortunately, enemy-centric counterinsurgency tactics can be very, very effective. But not necessarily in the long run.
6: Right. Yeah. Well, yeah, hopefully not in the long run in China. We'll see what happens there in the long run. We got about a minute and a half left, and I do want to encourage people to check out your book. You've also got The Green Beret Way, where you talk about leadership qualities needed in our free society. Where can people learn more about all these great books, Colonel?
5: Well, my website is very simply thegreenberetway.com, but the book... those books and my previous books are all available on Amazon.com. So if you just go to Google and you type in The Green Beret Way and Amazon, it'll pop right up. And you can get more information, again, from our website, thegreenberetway.com.
6: All right, we're linking to that. And in our final 30 seconds, when will the new book be available, Uncertainty in America, Here and Now?
5: About 2 weeks from now. So it is, the publisher has said that it is going through the final revision phase, and after that, we're not going to do a big production run at first. We're just going to put it out on Amazon and then start getting it out to the bookstores and everything like that. So I would say about 2 weeks from now.
6: Colonel, best of luck. Thank you so much for joining us. Thanks for all your contributions to our country, and hopefully we can have you back on, sir.
5: Yeah, thanks for having me, Jeff. I really appreciate it. Thanks for your listeners as well.
6: My pleasure. All right, brief time out, folks. We'll take care of some business, get a news update, and more. Keep it right here on Ringside. We'll be right back.
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9: Louisiana Radio Network, I'm Andrew Greenstein. Dozens of athletes received a fifth season of eligibility in a Baton Rouge court Thursday night, and Governor Landry told Fox Business that he thinks the SEC is unfairly targeting LSU in the legal battle.
10: Included in the group of athletes was a handful of players who spent time in NFL training camps, but Landry says calling them former pros is disingenuous at best.
11: This is not NFL players that have been playing in the league for years that are circling back trying to get on college teams.
10: LSU is the only school to receive commitments from players who signed NFL contracts so far, but other schools plan to sign athletes who participated in NFL minicamps. One of those LSU commits is former Ole Miss tight end Daquan Wright, who is already practicing with the team and says he wants to suit up as soon as possible.
12: I'm not really clear on everything, but I hope it'll be this Saturday.
10: I'm Case Kieschnick.
9: Now, all this comes as LSU gets set to take on Clemson, which has reportedly notified LSU via email that playing former pros may breach the contract between the two schools. LRN.
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18: Hey, Jeff, I saw a poll in the Texas Senate race where it showed the Democrat Tallarico ahead. Now, there's just one poll. Could be an outlier. It doesn't necessarily mean anything. But it is concerning. I don't think he'll win, but if he does end up winning, that's... I told you before, the Democrats impeach him. It's unlikely that they get enough Republican votes to remove Trump, but this is one scenario where I could possibly see them getting enough votes to remove Trump. Like, if Tallarico wins in Texas, that is 100% Trump's fault, and everybody knows it, because he primaried, what was the opponent's name that he primaried?
6: Cornyn, John Cornyn.
18: Yeah, John Cornyn. I mean, you know, he primaried John Cornyn, you know, and maybe he wasn't the greatest, might not have been the greatest Republican, whatever, but he was a safe, quote-unquote, safe choice. And, you know, if Tallarico wins, Donald Trump will get 100% of the blame for that. And you know, losing a Texas Republican Senate seat, you know, is a red flag that the Republicans are in serious trouble for 2028. And once again, looking ahead to 2028, they might start thinking, you know, the only way we win in 2028 is if J.D. Vance is running as the incumbent president. But that's if Tallarico wins. You know, what I'm saying is very remote. It's not... The chances of it happening are small, but I don't think they're zero, that's what I'm saying.
6: Right.
18: If the midterm was doing badly enough, I could see Trump being in trouble. And removing him from office may not be 100% off the table. Now, it's not likely. It's most likely that can happen. But once again, it kind of gives me pause. It's just something I'm kind of thinking about. That's all. And once again, I don't support impeaching him. I don't think Trump has committed any impeachable offenses. I'm not supporting it. I don't want to see it happen. That's not a Trump hater. I voted for him. I want him to succeed. But I think he's gotten himself into pretty big trouble with this Iran war. I think, you know, it's a big problem.
6: Do you think that's his biggest vulnerability, the war?
18: Oh, yeah. Well, the war, a lot of our economic problems and stuff can be traced back to the war, like the high gas prices, stuff like that. It's just, you know, yeah, I mean, the war is the source of a lot of problems. And they could very well get worse. So, yeah. So I don't know. We'll have to wait and see what happens.
6: Well, you know, the two things the Republicans have going for them, they have millions more than the Democrats, and they can run against the DSA and, you know, try to demonize all the Democrat candidates as communists, as socialists, and, you know, that may work. We'll see. It'll be interesting to see, you know, what happens. There's a convention coming up next week in Dallas. Have you heard about that?
18: Yeah, I heard about Trump's convention. I've heard there's some Republicans who declined to attend. That's another thing. It's kind of a concern. You know, it's a, I, don't know what it means. There's people out there speculating as to what it means. I'm not going to speculate, but, you know, I don't know that it's a midterm convention. I don't know if it's going to really have much of an effect as far as the midterms go. But we'll have to wait and see. But, yeah. So,
19: Well, they're trying. I mean, the thing is they're trying. They're trying to get enthusiasm going. You know, we'll see how that works. Fundraising going.
18: I know the Democratic Socialists of America, you know, they, I don't know if that's going to work, you know, finding this tiny handful of fringe characters who, you know, try to, like, you know, trying to make them the poster boy of the Democratic Party or whatever. I don't know if that's their, I don't know. I mean, the DSA are fringe characters. I don't know if they're necessarily, you know, a lot of, you know, conservative talk radio trying to make it out to where the DSA is now represents the Democratic Party mainstream, and I think that's going to be the Republican talking points in the midterms. I don't know how. I don't know if I necessarily buy it. I don't know if the American people are going to buy it. But, you know, we'll see.
19: We'll see. You're right. We'll see. 504-556-9696. Mitch McConnell has not been seen for 80 days. I guess we shall see. September 14th is when the Senate comes back, and aides say that he could be coming back then.
18: He's still a senator, technically, right? I mean, he says he's not going to run for re-election, but he's not out yet, right?
19: No, he's a senator. Yeah, he's a senator, right.
18: So technically he's still there. Okay, yeah.
19: Right.
18: He might be, who knows, he might be suffering some serious... They haven't told us where he's at, have they?
19: Well, he was in a hospital, and then he supposedly went home, and they released some pictures, and Laura Loomer said he was brain dead. You know, he's not brain dead, because we saw pictures, but, you know, a lot of questions about what was going on with him. So it'll be interesting.
18: It seemed like it's kind of been radio silence, and the radio silence is kind of a red flag. I mean, if he hasn't really been seen much. I mean... Seems like a bad size. I mean, can't say anything happened to John McCain. John McCain was still in the Senate, but he was like in hospice care or something. Or he was in real bad shape. But he was still in the Senate when he was technically still serving.
19: What about Strom Thurmond? What about Robert Byrd? What about Dianne Feinstein? I mean, all these people were serving when they died.
18: Yeah. In the last days in the Senate, they kind of vanished from the public eye, and they're sort of like hidden away in some hospice somewhere on their last leg, but nobody knew quite what was going on. And then they put out a statement saying, "Hey, you're dead now." That's kind of how it went. They kind of vanished from the public eye. Nobody really knew what was going on until they said, "Hey, they're dead." Is that what happened? Kind of.
19: It's something like that, yeah.
18: I think it's what happened with Dianne Feinstein. They weren't really, you know, she was on her last leg, and, you know, knocking on death's door, but they weren't really telling the public that. She just sort of like faded from public view, and then surprise, she's dead. That's kind of how it went. I think that went.
19: Yeah, term limits, Chad. We need term limits. We just saw up in Massachusetts this guy Markey win the Democrat primary, which means he's going to be elected senator. He's 80, so that means he's going to be serving till he's 86. You know, you've got Grassley in his 90s. I mean, all these guys are, up there. Schumer's close to 80, knocking on 80's door. You know, you've just got people that have been there for 50 years. I mean, Markey has been in the Congress for 50 years.
18: Yeah.
19: That's a problem.
18: Yeah. Yep. So,
19: all right, let's get our break out of the way. We'll come back and open up our phone lines. Chad Rogers with us, Jeff Cruer here. You can join us at 504-556-9696. We'll be right back.
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3: Hey, we're back. One of my favorites on Fox News is Maria Bartiromo, and turns out she was fired. And we're learning the backstory this evening. She was fired because she was trying to pursue a story related to China in the 2020 election, and Fox News wouldn't let her air it. And she sent the information to the White House. Fox News found out about it. They viewed it as a fireable offense and fired her. And we also know why Fox didn't cover the president's July primetime speech, in which he talked about connections between China and the 2020 election. So they're very sensitive about the whole issue of election interference in the 2020 election, because they were sued by Dominion. And now the last one involved in the lawsuits with Dominion, you know, we had Lou Dobbs, and we had others that were given the axe, and now Maria Bartiromo is gone. So, there you go. All right, Chad Rogers with us, Jeff Cruer here. We welcome Rusty in New Orleans with us. Hey, Rusty, what's happening? Good evening and welcome.
4: Yes.
3: Hey, Rusty.
4: To you and Chad. Listen, I was listening to your previous guest. I didn't catch the beginning of it, but you really did a better job than him. The man sounded a bit robotical. And particularly when he said there was only hundreds of people that might have came through that border to do us harm. How can anyone believe it's only hundreds? 20 plus million came into the country.
3: Yeah, right, right.
4: And to think that at least one out of 100 were not terrorists, it's hard to conceive. And again, I know this is redundant from yesterday evening, but Trump can talk about the Chinese thing that, you know, at the press conference he had. So, like you said last night, with the farm land, I didn't realize the farm land was so close to the military bases. I heard you say that tonight.
3: Yeah.
4: And the students, he's really not doing much to protect us from this threat. And I can't believe, I heard it just a few days ago that the Iranians were trying to poison our water supply and other supplies. But China has a whole lot more people and a whole lot more ability to do us harm than even Iran. And I don't see how...
3: I'd say much greater. I think they're the greatest threat we face. I think they're a much greater threat than Russia. Iran. I think China is our biggest enemy. I mean, that's my view.
4: I just want to say that when I heard the colonel say just hundreds, I felt like, what planet is he living on?

0: And I think it's a huge number. I think we're talking about hundreds of thousands, I would say. But, you know, I don't know if we've done a very good job of deporting these people. Anyway, Rusty, good point. Good point.
1: Thank you
0: for your call. Let's get Chad. Any comments on that?
2: Well, somebody said there was only a few hundred that were coming here to do us harm.
0: From China. Mm-hmm.
2: But, I mean, only a few hundred. I mean, that's still pretty bad. I mean, whether it's a few hundred or whether it's thousands, I mean, it's bad. You know what I'm saying? Yeah. Like, you said, only a few hundred is not so bad. I think a few hundred sounds pretty terrible, don't you?
0: But not as bad as tens of thousands, you know?
2: I mean, a few hundred still sounds pretty bad, in my opinion. I think a few hundred could do a lot of damage. Thousands could do way more damage, but, I mean, you know.
0: Right, right.
2: A few hundred is nothing to take lightly. Not my opinion.
0: No. No, and we don't need to take any of it lightly. Our friend Kathy is with us in Sulphur. Miss Kathy, good evening. How are you?
3: Evening, gentlemen. Good evening.
0: Good evening.
3: I was doing some research on Twitter X, and there was one topic people kept mentioning something related with the Lindsay. With the mother strangling
0: Lindsay Clancy. Mm-hmm.
3: Yeah.
0: Right.
3: Okay. And there was a case back in 1954. I heard about this case years ago, and it just brought my memory back. In 1954, a woman named Canston Fisher, I believe she lived in Maine with her husband, Carl. Well, she was diagnosed with paranoid schizophrenia, and she drowned her three kids in the bathtub, one right after the other, and they were all under 10. Okay, this is
0: terrible.
3: Back in
0: mm-hmm.
3: terrible. Okay, she was found not guilty by a reason of insanity. Okay, that was the law at that time.
0: Yeah.
3: She goes into treatment for about 3 years or so, and she's declared cured by the state. So she's released back to her husband, Carl. And time goes on. It's the year 1966. She's got three more kids. Guess what she does with them?
0: No, you're not telling me she kills these kids.
3: Yes. I'm not making this up, folks. I am not making it. I just email you an article. I had to go outside the country to find this article. The Hindustan Times, one of the biggest papers in India. They talk
0: about... So you're saying this woman killed two sets of children with two different husbands or the same husband?
3: Same husband. He stayed with her all this time.
0: So this idiot, I'm sorry, he's an idiot. So this idiot stayed with her. After she killed his children, had more children
3: right.
0: with her, and she killed those children.
3: Yeah, the second set of three. Mm-hmm.
0: So she killed a total of six children? How many children did she kill?
3: Six.
0: That's just mind-boggling.
3: It is mind-boggling. And I heard about this case years ago, and this just brings back memories. She gets committed again, found not guilty by the same justification, but this time there's one condition. She can never leave the psychiatric hospital at all.
0: Yeah.
3: She's made it for life. But in 1973, October, I think it was October, ironically, October 7th, that day, she somehow managed to escape, and she disappears, okay? So a hunter in the main woods near the facility finds a body floating in the river, so he calls it in. The authorities took over the case, and they discovered it was her. So apparently they ruled it a accidentally drowning.
0: But okay.
3: Each time she tried to commit suicide. So I think she committed suicide.
0: Well, thank you for sharing that. That's an incredible, very sad story, and it just brings us back to what's going on here. So there's drama in the Lindsey Clancy case. Mm-hmm. The jury sends the judge another note. So the jury has been dismissed for the day. There's supposedly one holdout digging in. The defense attorney's mm-hmm. all upset once that juror removed. Thank you, Ms. Kathy. Chad, have you been following this at all?
3: Put it on the broadcast page.
0: Okay. Yes.
3: Article. It really goes into a deep.
0: Okay. Thank you. Chad, have you been following? Thank you, Ms. Kathy. Appreciate you. Chad, have you been following this case at all of Lindsey Clancy?
2: Not too crazy, but I'm familiar with it. I've read some things about it. There's one juror holding out, like the one juror is holding off, is voting, there's one juror who is voting guilty or not for acquittal.
0: I don't know, but I would assume there are 9 women and 3 men, and she's been getting a lot of support from women, so I would assume one of the holdouts is one of those men. That's what I would think.
2: One of the holdouts is a man who probably was wanting to vote guilty and the women are wanting to acquit her.
0: Or find her guilty of a lesser charge. So you could be guilty of first-degree murder, guilty of second-degree murder, guilty of manslaughter, not guilty or not guilty due to lack of criminal responsibility. Those are your choices. And, you know, maybe this guy is holding out for one of the more serious charges. I'm just speculating. I don't know.
2: But she can't.
0: All right.
2: She killed some kids, right?
0: 3 children. Yeah, 3 children. Yeah, her children, and then threw herself out of a second-story window. And the husband comes home to find her outside, and the kids in the basement strangled to death.
2: She survived the fall.
0: She survived the fall, paralyzed. Yes, paralyzed.
2: Wow, that's a really messed up story. I don't know what. Yeah, I'm not sure what to make of that. That's, wow.
0: Yeah.
2: That's terrible.
0: It's very sad, and that is what is going on right now. That is really transfixed the whole country is now following this. And, you know, legal analysts are making their predictions. I'm not a legal analyst, so I don't know, but I would assume she's not going to get the harshest penalty. And because 2 of the jurors showed up wearing pink the other day, and that's what her supporters have been wearing outside the courtroom. So that shows solidarity with her. Chad, we got to roll. Thank you, my friend. Thank you, Michael, in the studio, and all of you. We'll be back in the morning for more Ringside at 7. Have a great evening, everyone. We'll see you later.
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6: News this hour from Town Hall. I'm Keith Peters in Washington. A Massachusetts judge declared a mistrial in the case of Lindsay Clancy, the former nurse accused of murdering her three children, after jurors deadlocked and were unable to reach a verdict. Plymouth County District Attorney Tim Cruz says it's important to remember Lindsay Clancy's children in this case.
7: Our priority has always been to fight for Cora, for Dawson, and for Callan. The noise in this case may be louder than it is for other prosecutions in our county, but we have treated it the same as any other case. Children were murdered, and it's our job to seek justice.
6: Cruz said the prosecution would not make any decision today on whether to retry the case. The legal process of considering a retrial could begin later this month. The U.S. job market rebounds as employers added 162,000 jobs.
8: The U.S. economy added a surprising 162,000 jobs in August, a solid rebound from July's decline and a result that beat many economists' expectations. The Labor Department says the unemployment rate held at a low 4.1%, underscoring what supporters of President Trump call a durable jobs recovery market by strong job security for Americans already in the workforce. The report also included encouraging revisions to earlier data. Employment totals for June and July were revised upward by a combined 55,000 jobs. That means the labor market was stronger than first reported into August. Bernie Bennett, Washington.
6: Apple has relabeled Lake Ontario to Lake America for U.S. users of its Maps app, following competitor Google days after President Trump ordered a new name for the body of water amid his escalating trade war with Canada. On Wall Street, the Dow down by 271 points, the NASDAQ dropped 77, the S&P lower by 29. More at townhall.com.
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6: Diesel has hit a record price in the U.S., soaring to an average of $5.85 a gallon for the first time. Bob Agnew reports.
10: The record high comes as the six-month war with Iran disrupts the world's flow of fuel. Because diesel is used for many freight and delivery networks, more expensive fuel is increasing bills for businesses across several sectors. Some have already begun to pass on the cost to consumers in the form of added fees on online orders and packages in the mail. Bob Agnew reporting.
6: Across the country and up and down the ballot, candidates from both parties are increasingly on the attack over flock cameras. The AI-powered nationwide network records license plate data and other characteristics of all passing vehicles, allowing law enforcement agencies across the country to search and share that data. There's been concern expressed by voters and privacy groups. News and analysis at townhall.com. From Washington, I'm Keith Peters reporting. There's some good news from Central Asia.
11: Rescuers in Nepal have pulled two workers alive from a hydropower tunnel. This rescue raises hopes of reaching others who may still be trapped after 9 days. Catastrophic floods have devastated towns and swept away villages in Nepal. Search teams found the two men in the tunnel Friday morning after hearing their voices.
6: Correspondent Andrew Stewart reporting. The two men identified as a mechanical foreman and a mechanical supervisor are hospitalized in stable condition. Malaysia has declared an emergency in a town in Sarawak State due to severe air pollution linked to fires in Indonesia.